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3: Great radio stations across the land, along with Polo and CJ's in for Sam. It is the Joe PAGS Show. Thanks. Appreciate you stopping by. And I really do mean that. Make sure you stop by the social media as well. Got a hot one on our hands. We've got the Brianna Morello interview about how that audio from the interview Robert Hurd did with then-President Joe Biden is going to be released, and also what was hidden. I mean, she's got some inside scoop from some Secret Service agents who worked when Joe Biden was the president, who give information that we all should have known about at the time. And again, this guy was sort of a shell of himself, but some of the stuff that's coming out now makes it even worse. And then you see him being left behind by his own wife at the Obama Museum or whatever the hell it's called, that abomination in Chicago. So go and check that out, joepags.com/YouTube. That's the long-form interview with Brianna Morello. If you missed any part of that on Friday, go check it out right now. Let me, in the meantime, bring up the Carmelo Anthony, Austin Metcalf case. Both 17 at the time. There was a track meet, some light drizzle. People acting like it was a pouring rain. It wasn't. There were a lot of people that weren't under tents. Carmelo Anthony goes under a tent that wasn't his, wasn't supposed to be there. Was told to leave 15 times, according to testimony, and he doesn't. And then he dares Austin Metcalf, touch me, find out what happens. That's according to testimony. Metcalf, according to all the witnesses, after asking him to leave 15 times, does push him, not to the ground, wasn't smacked upside the head, and Anthony pulls out a knife. We've now seen the knife. The knife has been, it's been released. The pictures have been released. This is not some tool to clean your cleats. This is a knife with a 3.5-inch blade. It's a folding knife. I've got one myself. Stabs Metcalf in the heart, killing him right there. Then you see him with body cam, the police saying into his radio, I've got the alleged assailant, something like that. To which Anthony says, I'm not alleged, I did it. Now, they tried to say it was self-defense, and idiots like on The View are trying to take up for Carmelo Anthony, like, you don't know what it's like to be a black boy or a black child or a black teen in America. And I'm like, what are you talking about? He plunged a knife into the heart of somebody over a dispute at a track meet about who could be under a tent. What mentality is it that you have that somehow is a righteous reaction to somebody saying, you're not supposed to be here, dude. What are you doing? So Austin Metcalf's father, Jeff, went on with our friend Will Cain on Fox. First interview I've seen him do since he did a piece of video where he goes on and on and on about what he wasn't allowed to say. There was a gag order, so on and so forth. But here's where I think it's the first time he sat down with somebody face to face and had a conversation about what happened and about who his son was.
4: What would you like the world to know about Austin Metcalf?
5: Man, I don't think we have enough time. But, I mean, Austin, I'll try to sum it up. He was a leader. He was a God-fearing son. He had compassion. He showed love. He always helped. Always was helping his teammates, always helping the younger kids from middle school who was transitioning to high school football. He would go and talk to them and tell them what to expect. He would coach them in the weight room. He was a leader. He just, when he stepped on that field, he became someone totally different. And he played, I told him once before, I said, son, you play with such controlled rage. And it shows. And for him to have all the accolades and the thing and where he was going, there's no doubt in my mind he was playing D1 football. But, you know, let's just go a step forward. Maybe there's that 1% chance he does get to the NFL. I may be biased because he's my son, but he had the numbers, the stats, and the size. So the possibility does exist. I don't know about the probability, but the possibility surely exists.
3: There you go. There's a proud father who's still mourning, obviously, his son, who was killed at 17 years old by another then 17-year-old Carmelo Anthony, who's now 19, been convicted of murder, and should spend the rest of his life in jail. He's going to have an opportunity to get out. In 35 years, he can be eligible for parole. Of course, people like Sonny Hostin decided that was too stiff a sentence. It was self-defense. They don't know anything about the case, yet they're saying things about it like they know.
4: It's so clear, the facts so obvious, was turned into something that was this great national discussion of race. I think you called it earlier. How did this become George Floyd 2.0?
5: Unfortunately, in today's moral decay of society, as we've witnessed, people believe that if they have their own voice, they scream loud enough, they're right. And they believe perception is their own reality. It may not be truth, but in their mind, it is their own reality. For a person to not able to objectively look at something, use common logic, common sense, to come to a determination just based on merely the facts, not the color of one's skin, that tells me a whole lot about your character if you choose that direction.
3: Well, and he's right about that. And, of course, Sonny Hostin always sees race first, always sees color first, always sees ancestry first. You know, she's out there allegedly a lawyer. She's out there making ridiculous statements about a case of which she knows nothing, doesn't know anything.
4: Sonny Hostin on The View saying, I don't understand how this couldn't possibly be self-defense. So what is your judgment of all these people in the media that have spoken on the case?
5: They're just like anybody else. They don't know me. They don't know Hunter, Austin. They don't know Carmelo. They're looking for their 15 minutes of fame or their clickbait or their clicks. They're looking to monetize the death of my son. I really wish they wouldn't speak about at all. Because, one, if that woman said that, she has no idea about the facts of the case, but she wants to spew her public opinion on a platform that reaches millions of people every day. Do I have that platform? No, but today I have a little platform to say what I'd like. She is completely wrong. And if they want to take me and call me and ask me to be on The View with them, I would gladly fly me up there and let me talk to all of you.
3: Well, let me ask you something. Does anybody think that they would ever ask him to come on? I have seen interviews on the legacy media with the parents of Carmelo Anthony, the murderer, convicted murderer. They've been on there pushing their wares and pushing their gifts and go, and we don't have any money for defense. And they had $630,000 that they raised. Only because he happens to be black. Nobody who was sending this guy money knew anything about the case other than he was black and the dead kid is white. That's all they knew. And because of that, they started throwing money at the family that spent it like a bunch of idiots on cars and homes. And they did have a defense attorney that they paid for. The people are saying that he had a public defender. That's not true. So I'm glad that Jeff Metcalf feels like he can come out and properly let people know who his son was. And this should not matter, but in today's society, because of some of what he just said, it does. It shouldn't, but it does. Many of those who testified were other than white. against Carmelo Anthony. They were black. They were Hispanic. They were teammates of Austin Metcalf. And I hate that mentioning that means somehow you can believe it more because it wasn't just a bunch of white people. And then you had the lies about a bunch of white people on the jury when in fact you had people that were Sikh, you had people that were Muslim, you had people that were, Arab, I guess, in background ethnically, you had people that were Hispanic. I don't know, 12 white jurors. I mean, they just lied. So making this about race made a bunch of people a bunch of money, including Carmelo Anthony's family, including the race baiters that were out there allegedly defending. Making this about race is always about somebody's bank account and somebody's pocketbook or wallet, unless it's really about race, and this wasn't. Clearly this wasn't. So we have to be, at some point, you have to realize that when you cry wolf, if there isn't any wolf, eventually people stop hearing your cries. I've said this a lot. You've heard this a lot in the fray away from my show as well. When everything is racist, nothing is. Because at some point you have to stop believing it. Unless there's some real proof that racism went on. And there is none here. Other than potentially Carmelo Anthony saying, I'm going to stab the white kid. Although he didn't say that. It sounds like he was just an idiot who brought a knife to a track meet and was looking for a reason. I think there was a racial component from Anthony to Metcalf. It's just a ridiculous decision by a murderous teen. That's it. Who clearly has parents who are still trying to cash in on it. You keep on hearing the cash register ring. And let me say it again. It's got to be hard for Jeff Metcalf to be out there. I'm glad that he's out there talking about his son and putting the right memory out there. As you've got radical loons on the left talking about, I'd like to dig him up and stab him again. I'd like to kill his twin brother if I could. It's sick. It really is, and I applaud Will Cain for getting it done. Your thoughts after hearing that, 833-JOE-PAGS, 833-563-7247, joepags.com. Definitely want to hear from you. We come back, I'm going to talk about Alan Greenspan died today. He's the former Fed chair. You might not know what that means. He was a chairman of the Federal Reserve through, I guess, the 80s, 90s, and early 2000s. And I wondered out loud with Vance Ginn, I've got him on at the bottom of the hour, whether he was a good Fed chair. Did he keep things in line? Do we need the Fed? How about the incoming Fed chair? What's this guy all about? What do you know about him? What's his name? Kevin Warsh. What do you know about him? Is he going to be good for the job? Can we get rid of the Fed? Why do they still exist? Why can they tell us, hey, it costs you more to borrow money today than it did yesterday? Why are they still printing money as that hurts our economy? Going to get into all that and then some with Vance Ginn at the bottom. Plus, we always have to argue about tariffs a little bit. 833-JOE-PAGS, 833-563-7247, joepags.com. 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
7: Pleasure to have you. Thanks. I appreciate you stopping by. It's the Joe Pag Show for your Monday. There's a lot going on. Vance Ginn at the bottom of the hour. He's the former chief economist at the White House under Trump 1.0. So you're going to want to stick around to see what he has to say about what's going on now. We get into the Fed, the former chair, Alan Greenspan, dying. We also get into the recession of 2008, how bad that was. What caused that? Why did that happen? And with this new guy, Kevin Warsh, coming in, is he going to be a good Fed chair or a bad one? Why do we even need the Federal Reserve? Most of us don't understand it, and that's not me trying to act superior, because it's hard to understand. I've been talking to people about it for years and years. I still don't get why it has to exist, other than to protect bankers in 1918. So we'll get into all that and then some with Vance Ginn. Meantime, got to tell you about my friend Lindy Lee. Lindy Lee, who's been on this program several times, friend of mine. She's got her book out that is exposing exactly what was going on under then-President Biden. Ex-Dem insider reveals she will expose Democrats who covered up Biden's cognitive decline in a new book. Lindy Lee says Democrats feared being ostracized if they challenged Biden, calling it pure self-interest. This is written by Leo Braceno, it looks like, over at Fox News Digital. And again, it's a good book. She actually, look, there's a little self-serving, but she mentions me. She goes, she says something about me in the book. I'm just going to put it out there. Just put it right out there. Lindy Lee, a former Democratic fund.

0: fundraiser who switched party affiliation over heated warning signs about President Joe Biden's decline in the 2024 election, is revealing new details about the red flags the party blew by. Quote, whatever was out there, it wasn't the truth. They wanted him to go. And also in my book, I will be telling people exactly who is aware of Biden's cognitive decline but pretended otherwise, Lee told Fox News Digital during a phone interview. Lee, who is publishing a new book called titled Unburdened later this year, adds to the picture of the internal discussions, the research, and the panic behind the scenes of the Democratic Party, including that Biden enjoyed only shaky support even among his own camp long before he ultimately dropped out of the race in 2024. Above all, Lee said that she was shocked by some of the party's leading figures who expressed reservations behind the scenes about Biden's decline, but remained staunch defenders of the president in public. Quote, I remember getting a text from Schiff, Lee said, referring to Adam Schiff, Democrat California, then Democratic candidate for Senate and top Democratic Democrat in the House of Representatives. Quote, I have it in my book. Basically, Adam Schiff was, I can't remember what he said on TV, but I'm telling you right now that behind the scenes, he very much wanted Biden to go. A spokesperson for Schiff responded to Lee's claims, noting that the senator had made his doubts about Biden known publicly after a 2024 debate, where the president stumbled over his words, lost his train of thought, and spoke in a whispery voice that at times was difficult to understand. He eventually called for Biden to step aside that July. The senator's concerns and call on President Biden not to run was very public, so none of this is news, the spokesperson said. Yeah, he had those issues before that. You liar. Adam Schiff is such a liar. How is this guy a U.S. senator? I don't get it. I truly don't understand. And then in unrelated news, for those of you who don't want the bad guys to leave, for those of you who don't want those who infiltrated the country to go, here's a little fun for you, a little food for thought. ICE arrests illegal immigrant Illinois teacher linked to Trendyarwagwa mass shooting. Let's just really let that sink in a little bit. An illegal immigrant teacher in Illinois. She's here illegally, and she's a teacher. And now she faces charges that she assisted the violent Venezuelan gang Trendyarwagwa to conduct a mass shooting. Are we all on the same page here? Am I the crazy one that some of you want these people to stay? This is written by Louis Cassiano, Bill Malusian over at Fox News Digital. And again, I mean, who is it that wants these people to stay out there, you know, at the ICE facility complaining about bad guys being held up in a facility before they get deported? A former Illinois teacher living in the United States illegally who was allegedly involved in a 2024 Trendyarwagwa mass shooting that killed three people at a Chicago house party was arrested by federal authorities, officials said today. Giovanna Mercedes Moreno Ocho Pinto, I just got eight names, I guess, 32 years old, an illegal immigrant from Venezuela with dual citizenship in Italy, was taken into custody by U.S. Immigration and Customs Enforcement today, actually in May 13th, the Department of Homeland Security said. Ocho Pinto entered the U.S. in October 2021 under the visa waiver program and was supposed to leave by January 2nd, 2022. She overstayed her visa, DHS said. On the night of December 2nd, 2024, a shooting that she allegedly drove the two gunmen, Ricardo Grenell, I don't want to say these 18 names, two bad guys, to the scene of the crime, where five people were injured in addition to the three fatalities, according to authorities. Quote, although Chicago police arrested the illegal alien shortly after the shooting, sanctuary politicians released her from jail without notifying ICE, DHS Acting Assistant Secretary Lauren Biss said in a statement. Under President Trump and Secretary Mullen, DHS is doing the job that sanctuary politicians in Illinois refuse to do, putting the American people first and removing these dangerous criminals from our communities. Dude, does anybody really have an argument for why bad people who are here, either overstaying their visas or coming across the border illegally, why they should leave, why they should go? She was arrested, then released, somehow got a job teaching children in Illinois, and is now alleged to have been the getaway driver from a shooting at a house party where alleged Trendyarwagwa members were the shooters. Are we on the same page? Can we just all agree that we don't want people like this in our country? Why? Because she's brown? I'm darker skinned than she is. I'm looking at the picture. has nothing to do with her skin tone, her ancestry. In fact, she's half Italian. Not that dissimilar than I am. Except she allegedly is a bad person and I'm not. I think she should go, and anybody like her should go. 833-JOE-PAGS, joepags.com. Vance Ginn, when we come back.
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2: When it comes to the economy, you know that I bring this guy on all the time. I just now learned that Alan Greenspan, the former chairman of the Fed, passed away this morning, and I wonder what his legacy is. I've got to get with Vance Ginn. He's a PhD, former chief economist for the Trump White House in the first time Trump was in office. Also, President Ginn Economic Consulting. 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Vance, how are you? Good to see you.
3: Hey, I'm doing well, Joe. It's a pleasure to be back.
2: It's always a pleasure. So I saw that Greenspan died this morning. I didn't realize that until you told me. I remember him as the chair of the Fed. You know I don't like the Fed. You know I don't think the Fed should exist. You know that you educated me that the Fed was put together by a bunch of bankers just sort of to protect themselves and forget the people. When Greenspan was in that job, was he good at the job? Was he bad at the job? Did he hurt us? Did he help us? Give us his legacy.
3: Yeah, there's a lot to dive into there because Greenspan was, you know, he was reappointed several times and he was there from basically the 80s, 90s, and even the early 2000s. So we've seen a lot. We had Paul Volcker before him and then we had Ben Bernanke after him.
2: Right.
3: And so I think there's a lot to like and understand about the Greenspan legacy. He was also known as the maestro for, you know, basically steering the economy away from recessions. If you think about it, the 1980s, we didn't have many recessions. The 90s didn't have any recessions. It wasn't until the late 2000s where we had, you know, the Great Recession really came in. And so I think there were some positive things that we should learn about not trying to manipulate the economy too much from his time. But there are some shortcomings, too. I mean, I think you can kind of argue that he contributed to the boom in the dot-com bubble of 2001 or the boom in the housing market, right? So there are some side effects to what he was doing in that period. But at the end of the day, I think Greenspan taught us a lot. And his legacy will be one of, you know, restraint, the great moderation, as some people call it, during those years of the Greenspan years. And so I think that's going to be part of his legacy.
2: How should somebody have stopped that recession, that big crash that we had in 2008-ish? How should somebody have stopped that? I don't think he was still in office anymore. That might have been Bernanke. Whoever it was allowed for that to happen. But I also know what led up to that. It was Bill Clinton in 1999 going to Fannie Mae and Freddie Mac and pushing their hand to give out, you know, these subprime mortgages for 2 years to people that couldn't afford them. And the housing market ended up, crumbling 8 years later, 9 years later. But what could a chairman of the Fed have done to have stopped that bloodletting that we all dealt with?
3: I think the main issue, and you brought up some key parts to that whole story on the housing boom and bust. There was also this kind of, you got to have a house, you got to own a house to have the American dream, even during the George W. Bush administration, which kind of makes sense to some extent, but they put a lot more resources in there than they should, which created a lot of manipulation in those markets, distortions in those markets. And so instead, and also after the 2001 recession that we had then, there was this jobless recovery. And so the Fed under Greenspan left interest rates really low, nearly 0% for a long time. And that contributed to a lot more demand for housing than otherwise would have happened. And so that created this boom, what I would argue created the boom and then the bust cycle. So instead of keeping interest rates so low after the 2001 recession, I think they should have started bringing those back up more in line with historical trends. And then we wouldn't have had the huge boom and therefore the bust in the housing market.
2: So in other words, you start gradually raising interest rates and you don't give a mortgage to people that don't qualify for the mortgage.
3: Right.
2: They were doing it. There was a racial aspect to this thing that Clinton was trying to do. And it was really dumb because it put a lot of people, you know, in homes they couldn't afford. 2 years later, because of the ARM, they would be out of the home. And then suddenly we've got more people not owning homes than more people owning them. So it was a really bad move. But what you're saying is, had somebody managed the Fed correctly, you raise the interest rates as you go, don't hand out subprime mortgages to people who don't qualify, and we don't see that?
3: Yeah, we wouldn't have seen it, or at least not to the same effect. I mean, it still might have been there over, you know, to some extent, but I don't think it would be nearly as large. It wouldn't have been called the Great Recession, Joe. It might have just been a regular recession had they not have contributed, put lighter fluid on the flames of that situation.
2: Can we abolish the Fed? If we abolish the Fed tomorrow, you have the button, you press the button, and it goes away. What happens to us?
3: Well, I think it would take some time. You probably have to have a ramp down situation because of how much manipulation, how much involvement, dependence that we have on the Federal Reserve. I mean, they have a balance sheet right now, Joe, of $6.5 trillion, which is about 20% of our economy, meaning that if you just said we're going to end the Fed tomorrow, which I'm for ending the Fed, I think there should be competitive currency, a free banking system, not the central bank, a monopoly over currency. But it would take some time to remove that liquidity, remove those purchases that are on the Fed's balance sheet today of mortgage-backed securities, of treasury debt. If you just dump those into the market, interest rates on mortgages would soar to 10, 11%, treasury security yields would soar. So I think you would have to have where it would just slide down over time to where you would get rid of those assets and then you could eliminate the Fed. But I think we should start that sooner rather than later. And one thing I would mention, Joe, is we have a new chairman, Kevin Warsh, who just had his first meeting last week. And he has talked a lot about reducing the Fed's balance sheet as that being a major cause of distortion in our economy, which is exactly what you and I have been talking about now for years, Joe.
2: Yes.
3: And so I'm hopeful that they'll keep listening and reduce that balance sheet because maybe one day we can get it to zero.
2: Is it important for those of who've decided to listen or watch and for me to know who Kevin Warsh is? Is that important to me? Should I know who he is?
3: I think so. Yeah. Kevin Warsh.
2: I mean, I know who he is, but I want to know his background.
3: Right. So he's an economist, but he was also, he doesn't have a PhD in economics, I don't think, but he comes in it from the business side. But he was at the Fed as a Fed governor for years, and then he left after the 08-09 sort of situation. He actually talked negatively or pushed back against what the Fed was doing with all the quantitative easing. Remember when they started buying all these different assets and mortgage-backed securities in 08-09? He was one of the ones that said, hey, look, we've got to wind this down. This is way too much. And the Fed never did. And then when he left the Fed, he kept writing about how these are major problems, as I was too. And so it's interesting to see him back at the Fed, in the Fed chair position, and see what's going to happen, because I'm sure he's going to get a lot of pushback if he wants to bring down those assets. And the reason why is because it'll make for the effect of all the debt that the Congress is printing and all the deficits.
2: Yeah.
3: It'll make it much more costly, which we should have to bear those costs if they're going to continue to spend like drunken sailors, and that's doing a disservice to the drunken sailor.
2: It's Vance Ginn, PhD. That's right. It is. Become an Empowered Patient is the new book. Check out his podcast called Let the People Prosper Show. It's great stuff. Let's talk about the debt as if I'm a five-year-old. The debt is not reducing. The debt is still growing, so therefore our deficit must still be as large as it was, if not bigger. What specifically, I'm a five-year-old, what do we have to do to start paying down the debt in a real way, in a meaningful way?
3: Well, the first thing I would say to a five-year-old is we've got to stop spending so much money. I've got kids myself, and so I would say, hey, look, Mom and Dad have been talking about this. We got to come up with a better budget because we want to make sure that we have everything lined up for you and your future. Because right now, if we keep digging deeper into debt, then we're not going to have anything for your future. And I think that's the sort of grown-up conversation that we should be having across the country. Unfortunately, though, too many politicians don't want to face this reality that this debt is, in my view, the biggest national crisis that we have. It makes it to where we can't compete with China as much because our interest rates are higher than otherwise. It means we're going to have more inflation, which hurts families along the way. So I'm really just drilling in to say we've got to stop spending so much. It sounds easy, but of course there's a lot of rent seeking, a lot of lobbyists on both sides pushing for people to spend more. But
2: and there are a lot of lies. Lies. That's the problem.
3: Yeah.
2: If you told the child, I can't get you those 10 things, I can only afford these two things, and you didn't just borrow from somebody else to buy the 10, I think the child would understand, okay, we can only afford the two things. We are now in a position to where there's a victim mentality that if you try to get some of the entitlements that are baked into our budget now out of the budget, even the increased COVID spending we can't get rid of, and COVID's been over for a while, we have to have something. It's going to be painful for a minute. But we have to do it. Every time you say we've got to cut USAID, oh my God, people are going to die in Africa. Well, we've got to cut some SNAP that's fraudulent. Mm. You're taking food out of poor people's mouths. We've got to cut Section 8. Well, you're going to put people in the street. There is this mechanism in place. There are professional liars who are protesting every move you make. So if you were advising the president or if you were advising the Treasury Secretary, what would you say when that noise pops up? Just ignore the noise and do it anyway? because the American people are buying the lies. They're going to take food out of your mouth. The rich people hate you. Elon Musk is a trillionaire now. Look at it. You don't even have a job. How do we beat that? Because it's all propaganda, and we're never going to fix the problem.
3: Well, I think it should first start with first principles, right?
2: Okay.
3: What do you have to do? What does a debt really even mean? It means that revenue is below expenditures. So we've been running deficits each year that's accumulated to these debts. So we can either raise taxes, which I don't think is prudent to do, because if you raise taxes, it slows the economy. It means less revenue is going to come in to the treasury. So you need to look at the spending. Spending is the only ball game in play here. So either you reduce spending and say we're going to cut spending now, or you could slow the growth rate of spending. If we just slowed the growth rate of spending to population plus inflation, and had we done that over the last 20 years, instead of increasing the national debt by $20+ trillion, it would have only increased by $1 trillion.
2: Yeah.
3: That's a substantial improvement.
2: Vance, is it true? Because I've said this over and over, because I'm pretty sure that it's true, but I want you to tell me if I'm right or wrong. When you lower taxes federally, more money in taxes pours into the federal government because people are spending it. You've got more expendable cash, and people, more people are employed, more people are paying federal taxes, and so on. If you raise taxes, that disincentivizes people from getting off of the entitlements. It disincentivizes businesses from hiring more people. Am I right about that? Lower taxes equals better revenue flow to the government?
3: Yes, that's what we've seen over time, is that you do have these dynamic effects, what some call the Laffer curve, right? Whenever you lower tax rates, the economic effects, people are incentivized to spend more, work more, all those things. And that helps improve the economy and bring in more tax revenue in the process.
2: Right.
3: I will say, though, Joe, like the only concern I have about that is some people say, well, we can just grow our way out of this. And I don't think we can just grow our way out of this anymore. The problem is too big. We've got to do something about slowing spending or even reducing spending along with having more economic growth.
2: So I agree. No, you and I agree wholeheartedly. But the argument is you've got to raise taxes on the evil rich. That's how we're going to end up getting ourselves out of this problem.
3: No.
2: And we're not. That's never going to happen. If you tax an Elon Musk or a Jeff Bezos or a fill in the blank more than we already are, they're going to be disincentivized from hiring and making more brick and mortar and inventing new things and being an entrepreneur. So we have to have a climate economically that is buzzing and just, it's like you're stoking the flames of economic growth. At the same time, yes, you've got to lower spending. But Vance, we have found that over the past, your lifetime and mine, and I'm older than you are, but your lifetime and mine, we have found that there is not this desire to lower spending. How can we force them to lower spending? And you might say, vote them out. Well, that's not working either, because what they say in the campaign isn't what they're doing when they get there. How do we force them to lower spending? Can we as a people?
3: Well, I think if the elections are probably the number one thing, but let's say we don't use elections. Well, then we've got to come to the understanding that politicians have to do something and they need to reduce spending. And I think until we get to that situation, we're going to continue to run up massive deficits and debt. So I think there needs to be election consequences for this bad spending policy. And we also need fiscal rules. We need a strong spending limit like we have in Texas, that the state has and local governments have. We should have that at the federal level, because until then, there's not really any incentive for them to do what's the right thing.
2: It is Vance Ginn, PhD. Go and check out his show, Let the People Prosper Show podcast. Also, the new book is called Become an Empowered Patient. You and I don't agree on tariffs necessarily, but I want to shut up and let you tell me if you think that tariffs are a tax on Americans, because you know that I think that it's an incentive for people who are trading with us to trade more fairly. If we at least tariff and tax them to the level that they're tariffing and taxing us, it becomes more fair and free for manufacturers here. But fill me in. Do you see that it's a tax on the American people?
3: Well, I do see it's a tax on American people. I mean, just definitionally, I think that there are some consequences that do happen in other countries, because maybe they won't produce as much if we don't import them. But the actual tax itself is paid by Americans. I also think, though, that there's better ways of doing something for those countries who are not practicing the fair trade like we are, right? They're following the rules. And by doing so is by lowering the cost of doing business here in America. And then for those countries that are not following the rules, you know, take them to to the court system that's there with the UN or the other world development. You know, they're not very productive in the right. things that they do, but there are ways to go about trying to get them to follow the rules of the game. But I really think that we should be doing more internally to reduce the cost of doing business by lowering taxes, lowering regulations, things that the Trump administration is trying. We just right. need to do more of that instead of raising taxes on Americans through tariffs.
2: Well, it's completely unfair because when you're talking about a place like

0: factory. I think that's amazing. And that's going to incentivize people as well. But we do take care of our workers here, whether the unions think we do or not. Compared to those other countries, we do. How do you compete with somebody who's forced to work 12 hours a day and make 30 cents, where we're paying people now $14 an hour to work at Amazon?
1: Well, a big part of that really comes from the consumers. I mean, the other side of this is that consumers and employers here in America are buying that stuff. So to some extent, they still, no matter what's happening in the other country, they are still wanting to purchase those services or those goods. Right. And so I think if we really wanted to make a change, we would stop buying from these countries. I mean, the consumers have a lot more sovereignty, a lot more power than what they're giving credit for. And I would really focus in on that and say, well, let's produce it here in America. But what it also gives us some interest in is that when you produce with other countries, you incentivize them to also buy stuff from us. And so if we stop trading with them, that also means we're going to stop selling stuff and exporting to them as well. It's kind of a two-way street. The imports and equal the exports to some extent. And so we've also got to consider both sides of the market.
0: You know, I've been to China. They're not selling a whole lot of American stuff there. I'll just be honest with you. They're just not. Yeah. So we have to force that hand somehow. You and I will continue to go back and forth on tariffs. I get what you're laying down, and you're not wrong. I just really do think that penalizing them by way of the importers, I know that we're paying the tariff here. I get that. That means that I now am going to be more apt, if I'm a business, to buy American, where I can avoid that big hefty tax on this end. We'll continue talking about that. Before I go, though, we have to find out what stagflation is. Are we on the way to stagflation, and what the hell is that?
1: Well, stagflation is when you have slow economic growth, usually a higher unemployment rate, and you have high levels of inflation. Usually there'd be about a 10% unemployment rate, 10% inflation rate. Think about it in that sense. That's what we had back in 2022. We didn't have as that high of an unemployment rate, but it was still really high as inflation was high. That is stagflation. We may hit there now. We're not there now by any stretch of the imagination, as unemployment is still around 4.3%, inflation around 3.5%, 4%. But if the Fed keeps printing as much money as they have over the last few months, and the debt continues to rise, we could be there again, which goes back to our previous points about we got to get the Fed's balance sheet in order. We need spending limits in place, and we really need to get government out of the way if we're going to have more prosperity.
0: That would be good. Vance Ginn always bringing it like it's been brought, and got to hit a break here on the radio show. Keep it here. Coming back.
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3: I appreciate you stopping by today. 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If you want to check out the latest YouTube dump. You know, I actually put a video up this weekend where I'm breaking down a body cam. Some people were suggesting that I try that out, and it did okay. Go check that out as well. joepags.com/YouTube. I will put up the Kay Hill interview tomorrow morning. As Keir Starmer is leaving in the UK, what's going to happen next? And can that empire be saved, or is it over now? And what lessons are we learning from what's happening across the pond? That is Polo. That is CJ. I am Joe. That's going to do it for us for tonight. Have a great night. Back tomorrow, same time, same place. We'll see you.
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9: From ABC News, I'm Stephanie Officer. after the Treasury Department today formally announced sanctions waivers are allowing Iran to sell oil again, President Trump told reporters in the Oval Office such money will actually return to the U.S. through exports.
10: If the sanctions go out, money's going to be put into this country. All that money's coming back in the form of purchases of food, which they desperately need. They have 91 million people. They can't feed them. So the money that that we lift is going to go to our farmers.
9: Meanwhile, again, the Trump administration now formally issuing a waiver on the sale of Iranian oil. Vice President and Energy Secretary, they're downplaying its significance. But Gas Buddy head of petroleum analysis, Patrick DeHaan, tells ABC News it's a huge benefit for Iran.
11: It allows Iran to sell potentially millions of barrels of oil with net proceeds that would likely be in the ballpark of $100 to $150 million every day. Now, those export levels, that estimate of 100 to 150 million barrels a day is based on what Iran was selling into the market under sanctions in the last couple of years, whether or not they have that capacity, if there's infrastructure limitations, and maybe slightly lower. But we're talking about tens of millions of dollars.
9: The Guthrie family still searching for answers in the disappearance of their mother, Nancy. Now investigators confirm there was a second ransom note. ABC's Aaron Kuchersky.
12: Nearly 5 months after Nancy Guthrie was taken from her home by a masked man in the middle of the night, ABC News can disclose the contents of a second ransom note the family received in the days after she vanished. The first note demanded millions in cryptocurrency. Sources tell ABC News the second note claimed Guthrie had died shortly after she was taken and was buried in nature, something her daughter Savannah Guthrie appeared to reference days later in an Instagram post.
13: We beg you now.
9: Tucker Carlson, a longtime staunch supporter of the GOP, says he can no longer support the party, citing the war in Iran as a major reason. 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
9: Problems with the reflecting pool in Washington, D.C. after a multi-million-dollar renovation. President Trump blaming vandalism. ABC's Elizabeth Shelsey.
16: The company that applied the coating says it identified some areas of the pool that require repairs and confirmed that it will need to be drained. That company, along with a water purification business that's owned by a longtime donor to President Trump, bypassed the traditional bidding process that's typically used to do work on national parks.
9: Legendary music producer Clive Davis has passed away.
17: A 5-time Grammy winner and a member of the Rock and Roll Hall of Fame, Clive Davis is credited with discovering and guiding some of the biggest musicians ever, from Aretha Franklin to Earth, Wind & Fire to modern acts like Maroon 5 and Alicia Keys. A statement from his family says Davis shaped the soundtrack of countless lives and left an indelible mark on our culture. Mike Dubusky, ABC News.
9: Davis's family says he died peacefully in New York City today. He was 94. Millions are in the path of severe weather to start off the week. From Texas to New Jersey, regions are on high alert for massive hail, flash flooding, and damaging winds. The dangerous conditions already taking the lives of one in Kansas and two in Illinois, according to authorities. I'm Stephanie Officer, ABC News.
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27: Hey, welcome back to the Lars Larson Show. It's a pleasure to be with you on a Monday. Glad to take your phone calls and your emails. I want to talk a bit about Donald Trump's immigration crackdown. It has produced some absolutely unbelievable numbers at the border, and in a good way. And then it produces some great economic measures for Americans. And I've explained this before, but now we've got some real data to back it up. So let me give it to you this way. 13 straight months of zero releases at the American border. And why is that significant? Because during President Autopen, Joe Biden, they had tens of thousands of people who came across the border. There were days the number coming across the border was north of 13,000 people in a single day. But under Donald Trump's leadership, we're having zero releases at the border. So if they catch people at the border, they send them back. They hold them in custody. In any case, they don't just cut them loose into the United States. Now, I know for some of you, you're going to say, well, okay, Lars, but how significant can that be for me? Let me tell you what Donald Trump's immigration crackdown is doing to put more money in the pockets of Americans from not the B. So James Carter, who served as Deputy Assistant Secretary of the Treasury in the George W. Bush administration, writing in the Wall Street Journal, he points out, as the enforcement on the border has gotten tougher, the labor supply in immigrant-intensive sectors, think construction, has gotten tighter. In fiscal year 2025, Southwest border apprehensions fell to the lowest level since 1970. That is an 84% decline from the previous year, 2024. And the Brookings Institute figures that somewhere between 210,000 and 405,000 people left voluntarily. So guess what happened? Construction wages grew at about 2.5% a year from 2010 to 2017. But now the Bureau of Labor Statistics shows construction wages are growing more at north of 3% through the first quarter of 2026. That is above the sector's pre-enforcement baseline. So what's happening? You have less labor available. The illegals are not getting the jobs, and that means that employers are having to offer more money to be able to get people to come and work for them. A recent Federal Reserve paper finds that unauthorized immigration accounted for about 30% of house price growth over the last few years, 20% of growth in rents in metro areas. As that demand has eased off, Zillow now says national mortgage costs are at their best level since August of 2022, and affordability is expected to improve in 49 of the 50 biggest metro areas, the 50 biggest cities in America. And in fact, rents are down. The nationwide average for rents is down by more than 4%. So even though inflation was fierce during the 4 years of President Joe Biden, President Autopen, Now we're seeing rents actually go down. And what is one of the biggest costs that any American family has to handle? It is, of course, either rent or mortgage payments. So mortgage costs are down. Interest rates are up. I'll give you that. But the cost of buying a house is actually going down. And the cost of renting a place to live is going down as well. And I've done this math for you before. If you think about roughly 3 million people in the first 12 months of the Donald Trump administration, if 3 million people leave the country, do you know what that does? It empties out about 1 million housing units. Now, how do I figure that out? 3 million people, the average household size in America is 2.7. So if you have an average of just under 3 people living in every apartment, in every house, in every condominium, whatever kind of housing it is that you live in, if the number of people goes down by 3 million, the number of empty units goes up by about 1 million. Now, spread that out across the United States of America, because there are illegal aliens in virtually every part of our country. If you have a reduction in the number of people who are living in apartments and rental houses and the rest, then the cost is going to go down. And has it? Absolutely. Zillow says nationwide, the average cost of renting a place has gone down by more than 4%. There are actually metro areas, big cities, where the cost of renting has gone down by more than 10% in the last year and a half. Now, did you see that during Joe Biden? Of course not, because Joe Biden was allowing millions of people to flood into the United States. And as they flooded in, they all had to live somewhere. The mythology that somehow illegal aliens all live in a ravine somewhere or under a tent somewhere, or that they've all double bunked with their family and friends who are already in the United States, that may be true for some individual illegal aliens, but for most of them, they ended up getting a place to live. They rented a place. And I've heard plenty of stories, and believe me, I have, and I think this does happen. You'll find illegal aliens where they'll go out and they'll rent a house from some poor sucker of a landlord who ends up renting a house to 3 people and ends up with 12 people living in that house. And the wear and tear is absolutely, well, it's crazy. It's the amount of damage the landlord's going to suffer when he's got 12 people living in a house that's really built for about 3 people. It's a terrible situation. But now that we've got the flow going the other direction, the economic benefit is going to average Americans. So if you want to join the best conversation in talk journalism, it's here every day at 866-HEY-LARS. And if you're a naysayer, we always put naysayers to the head of the line at 866-439-5277. Send your emails to talk@LarsLarson.com. A shout out to our friends in Hannibal, Missouri, who catch great talk radio all day long on KHMO. That's AM 1070, and you can find my show there Monday through Friday. Our poll on X. Now, this one's kind of interesting. Should deadbeat dads be banned from going to the World Cup games in the United States? And if you say, well, Lars, who made that an issue? Argentina did, among others. Argentina apparently has a very tough system that insists that parents have to pay the child support for their parents, for their kids. And if those parents do not pay to support the needs of their children, then guess what happens at home? They face really tough sanctions, including, and this sounds interesting, but think how important going to soccer games is in places like Argentina. And imagine what would happen if you told your buddies, I can't go to the soccer game with you because I'm a deadbeat dad or a deadbeat mom. I haven't paid my child support, so I am not allowed into the soccer stadium. Well, Argentina asked the United States, here's a list of 13,000 deadbeat parents. Please make sure they don't attend any matches during the 2025 FIFA World Cup. What a great idea. Should deadbeat dads and moms be banned from World Cup? I'd answer that one yes. You can find the question at Lars Larson Show. By the way, you've got a lot of dads out there, and they've got to be prepared. I know I'm a dad. I'm a stepdad anyway. And being prepared, that's just part of the solution, part of the things that we have to do. You're the one who keeps an eye on the family, plans ahead for problems, and makes sure that everybody has what they need when they need it. But here's the real question. 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
27: Hey, welcome back to the Lars Larson Show. So a man was threatened with arrest for handing out religious pamphlets on a public sidewalk. And then the courts let the officers, the police officers, off the hook. Is qualified immunity making your First Amendment rights kind of worthless at this point? I thought we'd talk about that with Hiram Sasser, who joins us now. He's general counsel at the First Liberty Institute. Hiram, I got to tell you something. One of my dirty little secrets, the things I like to watch when I'm not on the air, I'll watch these Instagram posts where people will be out doing something on a public sidewalk, engaging in free speech, and police officers will walk up and start giving them a bunch of garbage about engaging in free speech. And I thought, you know, the cop is going to lose on this one, and the citizen is going to win. But are we now seeing qualified immunity say the cops aren't held to the level of responsibility they should be held to when they interfere with somebody's First Amendment freedoms?
7: Yeah. Hey, thanks for having me. And you know, look, this is the problem with qualified immunity is that it kicks in regardless of whether or not the government official actually violated the Constitution. So even it presumes, okay, even if this was a violation of the Constitution, is the government official going to be immune anyway? And you know, it was originally conceived of to protect the police and split second decision making. You can see that would make sense, right?
27: I want my audience to think about this. A few years ago, there was a case, and we talked about it a lot. There was an officer who pulled up. There was a fight going on between two teenage girls. One was the aggressor, clearly, and was about to stab the other one. And literally that cop had, I don't know, a tenth of a second to pull out his gun and decide, and he shot the girl with a knife, and he saved the other girl's life. And that's the kind of thing qualified immunity was supposed to protect. So how does it end up getting involved in these First Amendment cases where, frankly, you know, even though I love the cops, but they're wrong in most of these cases, aren't they?
7: Yeah, so what happened is that qualified immunity, it applies to all the amendments, essentially. And that's been the problem. It's not just the Fourth Amendment, which is what you were thinking, you know, what most people think of, you know, when the police are seizing somebody, arresting somebody, using force and split-second type of decision. The courts have said it also extends the First Amendment issues as well. And of course, the police are not making split-second decisions. And there's no life or death on the line. There's, you know, the worst possible injury is a paper cut. And so the issue is, you know, whether or not the courts should be, you know, how they should be treating this issue of qualified immunity vis-a-vis free speech and those sorts of things. Here's the problem that we have in the Fifth Circuit. The Fifth Circuit being the federal appellate court that covers Texas, Louisiana, and Mississippi. The Fifth Circuit has said that there's this Supreme Court case that dealt with qualified immunity. They said, look, you don't have to have a case that's already on the books that tells the cops that this is what the law is on this. If it's obvious, then like leafleting on a public sidewalk, we've known this for decades now that this is all protected under the First Amendment, that we can hold the government officials, the police in this case, responsible for violating the constitutional rights of the citizen.
27: Right.
7: But the Fifth Circuit said, Yeah. That case, though, involved the Eighth Amendment. It involved cruel and unusual punishment in a prison. And so that case only applies to prisoners. It doesn't apply to regular citizens. In other words, prisoners in those three states have more rights than your average American handing out literature on the sidewalk. That's the absurdity of the decision that they made. And they've repeatedly made that decision over and over and over again. And so that's what we're doing. We're going to the Supreme Court, and we're asking, it's a really a modest request. We're like, look, everywhere else in the country, what you said back in 2004 in your Supreme Court case, it's where you said that if it's obvious, then we're not going to, you know, we're going to be denying qualified immunity.
8: Right.
7: If it's obvious, we'll hold the government officials responsible. Yeah, see, that doesn't apply down here in these three states. They're ignoring you. And so would you mind telling them that the Fifth Circuit Court of Appeals that yes, you do have to actually follow the Supreme Court precedent, and you actually do have to give regular citizens the same rights you're giving prisoners.
8: I'm talking to Hiram Sasser, who's general counsel at First Liberty. Here's the thing I don't understand. I mean, I used to go on ride-alongs all the time with the cops, and I go to their roll calls. Roll calls are really kind of handy because a roll call, generally a commanding officer will come out and say, okay, today we got these new decisions from this court and that court and the other court, and they kind of get a rundown of if anything significant has changed that's going to affect them, whether it's Miranda rights or anything else, and they'll give them a rundown of state court decisions as well, depending on where the roll call is being held. So in cases like that, I can't believe that some of these cops don't have their you know, basically this superior officers telling them, look, if you run into somebody and they're standing on a public sidewalk and they're shooting video or they're speaking or they're handing out leaflets, if they're on a public sidewalk, you can't mess with them. Don't threaten them with arrest. Don't threaten to put them in jail. You can't do that. How is it that message doesn't get out to the troops that are on the front lines?
7: Well, I'll tell you, I'll simplify the answer to what's really going on. Is that because the rules are really screwy about being able to hold the government entity accountable, and you can really only hold the government entity itself accountable under certain circumstances. Now, it's not like a private company. You know, like you're driving around, the UPS guy hits your car, you could sue UPS. You don't have to sue Billy.
8: Nope.
7: Well, that's not the way it works in the government. So you can't hold the government entity responsible for the constitutional violations of the individuals unless you can go through a particular process where they have a policy or they did certain training or failed to do certain training and that sort of thing, okay? And so what that has done is disincentivize cities to actually provide the correct training to the officers. So in many cases, this is not the officer's fault. They're not running around being deliberately ignorant about what their responsibilities are. They're not receiving the proper training. They're not receiving the proper instructions and the proper policies. And so they're kind of left out there floating around. And then the courts say, well, we can't hold them responsible then for violating the Constitution. And the answer is, if we don't hold either the government entity or the police individually responsible, none of this is going to change.
8: No, it's not. That's Hiram Sasser. Hiram, thanks very much. General Counsel at First Liberty Institute. By the way, I want you to picture this because it can happen to any of us. Your phone rings and you're at work and it's your child's number. I mean, I'm talking about your adult child, and your kid's voice is on the phone and he's panicked. He's saying he's been in an accident, needs money wired right now. 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

0: I'm Stephanie Officer. President Trump presenting a softer tone when speaking about the negotiations with Iran to end the month-long conflict. He now insists the diplomacy from Vice President Vance and the U.S. negotiating team will prevent any further escalation in the Strait of Hormuz.
1: As long as they respect us, I don't want to use the word fear because that's an inappropriate word, but as long as they respect us, we're not going to have any trouble. We have total control of the Strait.
0: Terrifying moments in Dixon, Illinois, after an early morning explosion forced hundreds to leave. Deputy Fire Chief Adam Arnold.
2: Crews quickly extinguished the fire. One resident of the home was found outside, suffering burn injuries to his face and legs.
0: That person flown to Rockford for treatment. After firefighters investigated the area, they detected gas readings in nearby homes. The entire neighborhood of 400 residents evacuated as a precaution. This is ABC.
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9: 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Glad to be with you on a Monday. Always glad to take your phone calls and your emails. You know, DHL, the big package express company, they want to ship your cargo across the Atlantic on a giant sailboat. It'll take twice as long as a regular ship. Is this green virtue signaling at your expense? Or I guess if you were shipping something and you really didn't care exactly when it got there, would it really matter to you whether it went by sail or whether it went by a boat that's powered by, say, bunker crude oil, which is what a lot of those big boats are powered by? Frankly, I wouldn't care. That's if it doesn't matter how fast that package gets there. But let me tell you the details in a moment. First, welcome to the Lars Larson Show. We call this the best conversation in talk journalism. You're invited to take part anytime you like. 866-HEY-LARS. And if you're a naysayer, we put you right to the head of the list at 866-439-5277. Send your emails to talk@LarsLarson.com. So the international shipping company called DHL, according to the Wall Street Journal, is partnering up with a French company that operates wind-propelled cargo ships in an effort to cut down on freight emissions. Well, frankly, I think it's nice when you can actually ship cargo quickly, but I can imagine this could have a powerful effect. If people were able to economically use wind instead of using oil to be able to transport goods around the world. DHL's Global Forwarding, which is the company's freight specialist, is set to use wind-powered boats from Vela starting next year. The vessels are called trimarans, boats with three hulls, and at 220 feet long, they are able to carry each of them 415 metric tons of goods. While ordinary freight ships typically travel along a fixed route across the Atlantic, the trimarans will go off the beaten path as they follow the wind for the best conditions. Remember the old phrase, trade winds? That's what it referred to. The alternate route could take about 2 weeks to cross the Atlantic, while a standard container ship would take about 9 days, and an airplane, of course, only takes about 8 hours. But imagine this. If you can take the cost of the ship and then take out the cost of all the fuel that you don't have to buy to be able to power that ship, it might actually make economic sense as long as you have the kind of goods where it doesn't matter whether they show up in a week or 10 days or 2 weeks. And then we've got Minneapolis. I know, Minneapolis, I think, is going to continue to be the punchline on so many jokes in the United States. The Minneapolis City Council is now getting widespread support for repealing a longstanding ban on venues like bathhouses. They've got a vote coming up this week. The City Council held its second public hearing regarding ordinances that would repeal the ban on venues like that, where consenting adults can engage in sexual activity, and provide new regulations regarding their businesses. Now, you'd think that the city would not want that kind of approach, though Minneapolis Mayor Jacob Frey did not consider the ban to be a top priority. He indicated he would sign a repeal if it were passed by the City Council. And who's pushing for it? LGBTQ plus advocates are pushing for that 1988 ordinance to be reversed. The first openly gay member of the Minneapolis City Council, Brian Coyle, helped pass that law. The outlet noted that Coyle said at the time many members of the LGBTQ community supported the ban. I would imagine they would have, because if you remember back to the days when AIDS first emerged, and AIDS is still an ailment or a disease, whichever you want to call it, that is largely in the gay community. One of the places where it passed most frequently was non-monogamous people who are using the bathhouses to go get their jollies. And so if you decide that you're going to make it easier to do that, does that actually add anything to the allure of a city like Minneapolis? And if so, who exactly is it you're trying to cater to? Doesn't make sense to me, but hey, Minneapolis has already got itself on the map for a bunch of other bizarre things like leering centers and a corrupt governor in Tim Walz. I don't imagine they really seem to care much about their overall reputation. Our question of the day comes from Jim Jenkins, who writes in and says, Lars, after 47 years of threats and murder, why are we not charging Iran for what it cost us to stop them? Let's just call it a retro tariff. This doesn't sound like a very smart deal. I will tell you that I was telling my friend Kevin Miller this morning, I usually talk to our Idaho affiliate on Monday mornings, and I told him, I'm not that crazy about the deal that Donald Trump has cut with Iran. I think it was a deal to get the war over with as quickly as possible, but it doesn't seem to have many hallmarks that make it much better than the deal that Barack Hussein Obama had cut back in his day. I don't think it benefits the United States, and I think it's got a lot in it that is left to be desired. Fact is, we may or may not stop Iran from getting nuclear weapons. That was Donald Trump's rallying cry at the beginning. I'm not sure he exactly made the deal live up to that. Oh, and by the way, should the law that convicted Hunter Biden be scrapped altogether? The Supreme Court has now unanimously rejected the prosecution of a Texas man because he bought a firearm while consuming marijuana. Well, late last week, the Supreme Court came down with the decision and decided that apparently being a habitual user of illegal drugs no longer would prohibit you from being able to own a gun. I know some of my Second Amendment friends in the community, I believe in the Second Amendment. However, does the Second Amendment say even if you are a habitual user of illegal drugs, you should be still be able to own a gun? It doesn't make sense to me, but there you go. And then my favorite ex post of the day so far today concerns Oakland, City of Oakland's Mayor Barbara Lee, who is a landlord. Well, she's running for re-election. It turns out that she had a rental property that she transferred into her aunt and uncle's living trust about 16 years ago, right after she got into political office and would have to report some of that income. And then, well, then after her aunt and uncle died, she transferred it to a different family trust so she didn't have to report all that income. Hey, if you're ashamed of the income, Barbara Lee, maybe you should just give up the rental altogether. By the way, I've told you before that everybody talks about those weight loss injections because the results are dramatic. I'll give you that about the GLP-1s. They work by lowering your blood sugar and reducing your appetite. 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That's why doctors created a weight loss supplement called Lean. 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
12: Hey, welcome back to the Lars Larson Show. So a brand new investigation finds that Uber and Lyft are charging different riders wildly different prices for the very same ride. Are you being played every time you open up that app? I thought we'd put the question to Adam Kovacevic, who is founder and CEO of the Chamber of Progress. Adam, welcome to the program.
13: Thanks for having me.
12: I guess when I saw this at first blush, I thought, okay, the same product being offered for different prices, I think I can find that at a smaller scale on just about any corner that has two gas stations, one on one corner, one on the other. And you say they're charging 10 cents a gallon more than over there than over here for basically the same product. Are people getting wound up about the fact that Uber and Lyft are charge different prices for the same service? Is this worth getting excited about?
13: I don't think so, partly because I don't think the evidence really backed up the claims here. I think most people who take Ubers and Lyfts

0: like that. You walk into a store, you say, I think I'm going to buy that jacket. Oh, they want $100 for it. I know where I can buy it for $90. You go to the store that charges $90 and you buy theirs. Except with rideshare, you can literally just pull your phone out, punch in the same ride with both services, and you'll find the one that's cheaper. Except one may be coming 5 minutes sooner than the other one, and that factors into the price as well, doesn't it?
1: Not only that, if you open up the Uber or Lyft app, you're going to have the choice between, you know, the black car, the shared carpool, you know, premium car. So absolutely, even within the apps themselves, you're going to have different availability, different price points. And I think that also complicates the picture here. So the reality is that, you know, that we're a long ways away from the old single price tag that everybody saw, and for good reason. I mean, because I think customers want different things and might value their time versus their money a little differently.
0: Well, and the other thing I want to know about, I'm talking to Adam Kovacevic, who is founder and CEO of the Chamber of Progress. Before I go too far, tell my audience what the Chamber of Progress is about.
1: We're a tech industry, a trade association. We're big believers that tech is a positive force for making society better, for making services more available to consumers. And a lot of what we do is try to sort of beat back proposals that we think would hurt technology getting to more people and hopefully bring technology to more people, things like autonomous vehicles, for example. So we are an advocacy group that's really trying to push for having more technology in more people's hands.
0: Well, and Adam, one of the things that's troubled me is when I first saw Uber and Lyft come on the scene, I've used Uber a few times. I don't use it very often, but if I happen to be out of town and I rather than rent a car, I'll just call an Uber. And I tend to use Uber rather than Lyft. But when they first came on the scene, I thought this is great because they will provide some competition to the taxi companies. And then in jumped the cities, the counties, and the states that all started messing with both Uber and Lyft. And it seemed to me that we'd be a lot better off if we'd let the marketplace decide this rather than have cities and counties and other vested interests get involved in trying to decide which one should be the winner and which one should be the loser.
1: I think that's right. I mean, look, in the old days of taxis, there were taxi medallions in most cities that were tightly controlled, usually by the city government. And essentially, that was a monopoly. That was a city-granted monopoly. Which dictated all aspects of the taxi experience, and usually it wasn't a very good experience, and taxis were often not available where you needed them to be. And so I think Uber and Lyft significantly improved on that experience. But frankly, one of the things you've seen over the last several years is, you know, with taxis really declining, cities are asserting themselves more and putting absolutely more regulations on Ubers and Lyft, be it wage minimums, things like that, insurance minimums. All these things increase the cost of the ride, and in some cases reduce the availability of the ride. So, and in some cases they've actually reduced access to driving jobs. I mean, I think one of the great interesting things about Uber and Lyft is they've democratized driving jobs, but when cities have passed some of these wage floors, it's actually made it harder for more people to drive.
0: Yeah, and it doesn't make any sense to me. Frankly, there was one other, and I wish I could remember the name of it, Adam, but it was out of, I think, Washington, D.C., and the guy said, look, Uber and Lyft take too much of the ride price goes to Uber and Lyft, and his model basically charged a flat fee every month for the use of the dispatch software, and he ended up making it even more competitive, both for the drivers and for the individual passengers, and I thought it was popular. And then we found that advocates of Uber and Lyft were in going to battle with this competitor because government always seems to want to kill competition, even though arguably they say they're always on the side of more competition. I've seen government kill more competition than I can shake a stick at.
1: Oh, I completely agree. And I think, you know, the reality is that regulation has a way of building a moat around the incumbents that's hard for challengers to really overcome. And so I think that many policymakers are really unaware of how passing more and more rules tends to entrench the companies who got there first and put, you know, challengers further out of reach. So I absolutely agree. I think deregulating a lot of these industries, reducing regulation, would lead to more competition. That's got to be a positive for consumers because then consumers can shop around, and that leads to usually a price war driving prices down.
0: Couldn't agree with you more. Adam, thank you so much. I appreciate the time.
1: Thanks so much.
0: You bet. That's Adam Kovacevic, who is founder and CEO of the Chamber of Progress.

0: Harris. I'm glad to get your phone calls and emails. If you want to jump into the best conversation in talk journalism, it's here every day at 866-HEY-LARS. That's 866-439-5277. 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If I'm taking a supplement every day, I don't want to just have better numbers on a lab test once a year. 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
10: From ABC News, I'm Stephanie Officer. For nearly a week, a warehouse in the Boyle Heights neighborhood of Los Angeles has been burning. ABC's Melissa Adan.
11: So many of these firefighters are tackling these flames. It has been burning since last Wednesday. We're talking about a massive complex, about 500,000 square feet with solar panels on top of the roof. Now, the company believes the fire started while contractors were actually on top testing those solar panels. Well, inside, 85 million pounds of decaying food is burning. Neighbors here told to shelter in place. Now, there is a state of emergency that has been issued to help this fire response, but crews here say that the air is not toxic.
10: Becoming a U.S. citizen could get more expensive. ABC's Luke Barr on what applicants can expect.
3: A new proposed rule by the Trump administration might make it more costly to become a U.S. citizen. The administration is proposing to raise the fee to file a citizenship form from $760 to $1,330, an increase of 75%. The current fees, they say, don't cover the cost of the application process.
10: Now, the increase is not immediate. A public comment period comes first. Reconsideration fees are also going up from $830 to nearly $1,500. Legendary music mogul Clive Davis has died. Known as the man with the golden ears, he not only signed or guided the careers of artists ranging from Bruce Springsteen to Whitney Houston and Alicia Keys. Also, he revived the careers of Aretha Franklin, Santana, and more. Davis told ABC News in 2013 that in his experience, every artist, even those who are seen to be above such things, wants a hit.
4: I've never met anyone who puts their heart and soul into their music and does not want a wide audience for that, so that it's a myth. It doesn't make them materialistic. It doesn't make them greedy. And there's nothing wrong about it. There's no question. It makes you feel good.
10: Davis was 94. 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
10: 400 people were evacuated from a Dixon, Illinois neighborhood this morning after an explosion leveled a home. Dixon's deputy fire chief Adam Arnold said firefighters found the home fully engulfed with someone in need of help.
13: Crews quickly extinguished the fire. One resident of the home was found outside suffering burn injuries to his face and legs.
10: That person flown to Rockford for treatment. Firefighters at the scene detected gas readings in nearby homes. Alan Greenspan, an authoritative voice at the head of the Federal Reserve for nearly two decades, died at 100.
14: Appointed by Ronald Reagan, Alan Greenspan knew the global economy was changing, as he once told Congress.
15: It's becoming increasingly conceptual and less physical, more services and less physical goods.
14: Greenspan oversaw a period of unprecedented prosperity through the 1990s, but his policies were later blamed for contributing to the housing crisis and global recession of 2008. Brian Clark, ABC News.
10: Greenspan's wife, NBC reporter Andrea Mitchell, said he died of complications from Parkinson's. Strong bipartisan support for housing reform on Capitol Hill today. In an 85-5 vote, the Senate passed a bill loosening regulations on home construction and limiting investors from buying homes that could go to families. The bill now heads to the House, where it's expected to pass. The polls show housing costs are a key issue ahead of the midterms. Stephanie Officers, ABC News.
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0: Hey, welcome back to the Lars Larson Show. It's a pleasure to be with you, and I'm glad to get to your phone calls and emails. And we've got a lot to talk about. I wanted to start with this. Should Anthony Fauci, remember the former head of the NIH, should he face criminal charges for lying under oath? I'll tell you the new information that came out late last week, but I wanted to talk about it tonight. But first, welcome to the Lars Larson Show. If you want to join what we call the best conversation in talk journalism, it's here every day at 866-HEY-LARS. And if you, if you're a naysayer, we're going to put you right to the head of the line. If you call in and say, Lars, you are completely wrong about that, my producers know to put you first in line at 866-439-5277. Send your emails to talk@larslarson.com. Oh, and by the way, if you want to vote in our X poll, we put up a brand new poll question every day. We thought this one was interesting, and in fact, it was my executive producer, Mackenzie Prunty, who came up with this one. Argentina has provided the United States with a list of 13,000 parents who are apparently deadbeats when it comes to paying their child support. And apparently Argentina has a very vigorous enforcement of child support in that country. So what did Argentina tell the United States? They said these 13,000 deadbeats are not current on their child support. Please don't let them watch any of the matches of the 2026 FIFA World Cup. In fact, the mayor of Buenos Aires, and that is Jorge Macri, he says fathers have failed to make child support payments that they owe to their children. Those who fail to meet a responsibility as fundamental as feeding their children must face the consequences. If they do not provide for their children, they will not be allowed into the stadium. Last month, the U.S. State Department announced it would begin revoking passports for people who owe $100,000 or more in child support. I think that's a good start, but I think they ought to go after people who are deadbeat on their child support. Once it gets to a certain level, $100,000 or more, that's probably going to cover a lot of very wealthy people in America. I'd love to see them reach down and say, if you're not going to do right by your kids, maybe you don't need to travel internationally. And if that has consequences, well, then so be it. Should deadbeat dads and moms be banned from the World Cup games? I would answer that one yes. You can find the question at Lars Larson Show and at LarsLarson.com. And brought to you by AMAC, the Association of Mature American Citizens. AMAC has the conservative values I believe in. I joined the group, and you should too. Just go to amac.us. or call 888-262-2006. AMAC is better. Better for you and better for America. Last week's X poll question, should non-citizens ever be allowed to vote in any American elections? The city of Los Angeles is going to let citizens vote on whether or not non-citizens should have a path to voting in city and school board elections. I think that is dead wrong. The city council voted 10-5 on Thursday of last week to advance one of the most controversial proposals in a charter reform package headed for the November ballot. 98% of you said no, non-citizens should never be allowed to vote in any American election. Only 2% of you were naysayers in that case. Glad to have you with me, and always glad to take your phone calls and emails. Send those emails to talk@LarsLarsen.com. And consider this. When it comes to Anthony Fauci, Anthony Fauci was a bad guy during the pandemic. He was a bad guy, I think, working in the NIH before the pandemic arrived on America's shores in 2020. But consider this. There are brand new declassified documents. They were released last Thursday by the Director of National Intelligence, Tulsi Gabbard. She's on her way out the door. But consider what they did. They show that a U.S. national laboratory had assessed the COVID-19 jab origin hypothesis as a serious possibility as early as May of 2020. In other words, what they came to the conclusion of was what a lot of us concluded as non-scientists. That is, if you've got a virus that has come out of Wuhan, China, and Wuhan is home to the Wuhan Institute of Virology, it's probably that institute that was the source of that virus. And the evidence that U.S.-funded coronavirus research included planning for spike protein modification. So you had experiments that were going on in the United States until Barack Obama decided to ban gain-of-function experiments in the United States. They then get moved to communist China for reasons that still don't make any sense. The documents show, according to U.S. Right to Know, that Anthony Fauci lied under oath. The release was issued on Tulsi Gabbard's last day on the job. It included an 8-page May of 2020 assessment from the Lawrence Livermore National Lab called the Z Program. That assessment concluded that all of the necessary conditions for the accidental release of a lab-modified coronavirus, specifically a coronavirus adapted to recognize human cell receptors, were present at the Chinese Wuhan Institute of Virology in the mid to late 2019 range. It assigned equal weight to lab modification hypothesis. So in other words, the documents show that the United States helped fund some of the research that was going on in Wuhan. The documents show that the release of that virus from that Wuhan lab is likely, and that was even though Anthony Fauci did everything he possibly could to try to disabuse people of the notion that that virus came from the Wuhan Institute of Virology. And I told you at the time when we started to realize what Fauci was doing, he argued against the lab leak theory. He argued in favor of the wet market theory. That is the theory that it came from some kind of weird meat being sold at a wet marketplace and not from the Institute of Virology. And why was it that Anthony Fauci would have done that? Because Fauci was very much involved in getting the funding for that research that was done at the Wuhan Institute of Virology. And he realized that if the United States government was implicated, then Fauci himself was going to be implicated. Fauci himself managed to make himself very, very wealthy working as the head of NIH. And during that first year or two of the pandemic, Fauci made money by the millions. And he ended up keeping all that money. I don't think he should have. I think that that money was blood money. I think Anthony Fauci knew that if he was identified as the source of where that virus went and why it went to the Wuhan Institute of Virology, that he was going to probably end up behind bars. Oh, and then I got to share this with you very quickly. 73% of the suspects in the state of Massachusetts in a crackdown on illegal benefits, Medicaid benefits, $1.4 million. Three-quarters of the suspects in that case are illegal aliens. They have already arrested 15 people. 11 of them are illegal aliens accused of stealing more than $1.4 million in American taxpayer-funded benefits. The defendants are accused of getting those benefits through programs like SNAP food assistance, like MassHealth, like Social Security disability, like housing assistance and unemployment benefits. In other words, people have come into our country illegally. They then compound the felony by deciding that they're going to cheat programs that are there to help out the unfortunate people in our country who need to get some government help, and they steal the money. And now they're looking at a taxpayer-funded defense in court. If that makes sense to any of you, I'd be glad to hear the naysayer call. 866-HEY-LARS. That's 866-439-5277. Send your emails to talk at LarsLarson.com. Coming up in a moment, despite executive orders and mounting legal pressure, 72 law schools around 24 states around America are still running DEI programs should the ABA lose its monopoly over who becomes lawyers. We'll talk about that coming up next.
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4: Hey, welcome back to the Lars Larson Show. Despite executive orders and mounting legal pressure, it appears that 72 law schools across 24 states in the United States are still running DEI programs. That's diversity, equity, and inclusion. And I wanted to talk about that and whether or not the role of the ABA in pushing this liberal nonsense is really putting Americans at risk. Ryan Staley joins me now, Research Director at Defending Education. Ryan, welcome back to the program.
11: Hey, Lars. Thanks for having me on again.
4: Tell my audience about this new report coming out from DE, from Defending Education, about the 72 law schools. What's going on there?
11: Yeah, you know, we put out a report a couple of months ago looking at the ABA itself and a few of their standards, and this is a follow-up report to that, looking at their DEI offices and the rebranding that went along with it. And, you know, some of these institutions, they're just straight up still running their DEI offices. They haven't changed much. The real funny part, though, in some respect, is how some of these institutions like Villanova, all they did was just put a new name on their website and move along. And so it's kind of almost insulting in a way, or maybe they don't have the resources to hire people to come up with better ideas. But either way, the point of the report is that some of these institutions are not stopping what they're doing. They're moving ahead with diversity, equity, inclusion, and they're either not afraid to publicly, you know, do it, or they're trying to hide it just to appease those of us looking at it on the surface.
4: Yeah, except the thing I don't understand is you're teaching all these young men and women about the law. And the law says that everybody has to be seen and treated equally under the law. And then in the same breath, you're saying, but we have policies of DEI that says we are not going to treat people equally under the law. We are going to take account of their gender, of their skin color, of their national origin, and other things that run directly counter to what they're actually teaching the kids in law school. Or am I wrong about that?
11: No, that's correct. And what we're seeing is we're starting to see this play out in real time in our courtrooms, or around our courtrooms, at least for that matter. And you're correct in the assessment that they're teaching these young law students. And by the way, this goes all the way down to K-12 in the kindergarten, where they're teaching these kids that, you know, if you come from a quote marginalized group or an oppressed group, that somehow you get special privileges because the system has been racist and built on white supremacy for white people, right? That's critical race theory. So Lars, it's one thing, by the way, I fully support this part of it. If we were studying about critical race theory and about these things, that's a different story than what they're doing, which is they're teaching these kids, in some cases, you know, like I said, minors, but in this case, law schools, they're teaching these young lawyers that to look at the system through that lens and operate with that lens. And when you do that, you come to the conclusion that, well, you know what, things have been skewed against this group. So now I'm going to be a social justice warrior and skew it in their favor. And so you see this play out down in Texas with the recent court case of the tragedy that happened with the high school student that got murdered by another high school kid at the track meet.
4: Yep.
11: And, you know, you see the supporters come out and they proclaim that he should be let off because the white kid was at fault. Right. And we don't need to go deep into that, but that's what we're talking about here. Is that those people, they were not on the legal side of things, right? They weren't in the courtroom or in the law side. But that's the idea that they're trying to teach future lawyers to take into account skin color and oppression, quote, oppression status, et cetera, when doing this. And let's not forget, Lars, that these are the same people that think that Oprah Winfrey, a billionaire, is oppressed in America.
4: Well, and I'm Dr. Ryan Staley, who's research director of Defending Education. You're right to bring up the Carmelo Anthony case, because he's a young man who's black and his victim was white, and his victim didn't do anything except perhaps, according to the testimony, shove him. Now, I'll tell you what, Ryan, if everybody who shoved me in a crowd got knifed by me, I'd have gone to prison a long, long time ago. It's not a justification. And yet, as you point out, there were people, especially people of color in America, who were saying, well, this young man is black, therefore he stabbed a white kid. The white kid must have been at fault because he's white. And it's what I'm worried about is that America could be on that path heading toward, the case involving a young man named Nowak in the U.K., who ends up getting stabbed to death, and the police let him bleed out because they assume he's white. He can't possibly have been stabbed. He can't possibly have been the victim in this crime. The victim is the Sikh man here who actually put the knife in Henry Nowak. And I'm worried that that's the direction we're headed with DEI.
11: Yeah, you know what? This is not new stuff, though. And people are probably going to get irritated with me by saying this, but I used to teach high schoolers to kill a mockingbird, and that book is based on the Scottsboro trials, which is very much in line with what we're talking about here, where a bunch of black men were falsely accused by white women.
4: Yep.
11: And, you know, it was believe the white women over the black males because, and it's absolutely wrong what happened to those young men, and so forth. And so we're talking about the same mentality here with what they're teaching, but this time it's good because of, and then you fill in the oppressed status, which let's call it what it is. It's a form of cultural Marxism that they're pushing. And they want, by the way, they want white people to be feeling just as oppressed. Because what happens in the end is you keep this conflict going until you reach that Marxist utopia. That's the goal of these radical activists.
4: Yeah, and sadly, if the law schools are hanging on to it, then they're going to create a whole crowd of young men and women who are lawyers who grow up or get through law school thinking it's legitimate to discriminate against people because of their white skin color. It is legitimate to discriminate in favor of people because they are people of color, and that all of it is somehow justified. It's absolutely ridiculous. And Ryan Staley, we appreciate you coming on. Ryan is the research director at the organization called Defending Education. Glad to be with you. Always glad to take your calls at 866-HEY-LARS. Hey, are you already dreading those hot summer nights? And you know the feeling. You're tired, you're ready for bed, but instead of going to sleep, you're kicking off the covers and flipping that pillow over and over, and you wake up sweaty at 2 o'clock in the morning. 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

0: Stephanie Officer. A state of emergency in Los Angeles' Boyle Heights neighborhood, where a warehouse fire burning since Wednesday is prompting air quality alerts. 85 million pounds of decaying food up in flames. Building owners say the inferno may have started while contractors were testing solar panels. Mayor Karen Bass says air quality has improved, but the city is acting.
1: We have thousands more air purifiers to distribute, thousands more masks to distribute, and we do have two shelters that are open for anyone that wants shelter. It is voluntary, and they are welcome to be there 24 hours a day.
0: Staying in California, Chico officials confirm reports of an active shooter at the Butte County Library. Police say two are dead, one person in custody. They do not believe there is an ongoing threat. A spokesperson for Minority Leader Chuck Schumer says Senate Democrats plan on forcing a vote on the House-passed Iran War Powers Resolution tomorrow. This is ABC News.
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3: Hey, welcome back to the Lawrence Larson Show. It's a pleasure to be with you on a Monday. 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And if you want to be a naysayer, you can go right to the head of the line at 866-439-5277. 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Lars is wrong about that. We put you right to the head of the line. You can also answer our X-Bull question. 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So, I will tell you up front, because I try to make sure that I always disclose if I have a bias when we're talking about a particular subject. I don't like HOAs. By HOAs, I mean homeowners associations. Now, do people have the right to form an HOA if they choose to? Yep. Have I ever been living in an HOA? Tina and I have lived in a couple of different HOAs. Did we like living in an HOA? The answer is no. I pretty much despise HOAs, but if you decide that you're going to live in one, then you're the one who made that decision. I would encourage you to get out. But consider this. There's a brand new court decision. A South Carolina HOA just banned guns in the common areas of the Homeowners Association. In other words, they're in a state that already allows constitutional carry. That is, in South Carolina, as I understand the laws, I've been to South Carolina, I've never lived in South Carolina, but South Carolina became a constitutional carry state about 2 years ago. The Republican governor, Henry McMaster, signed legislation into law, meaning that if there is no reason for you not to have a gun, that is, you're not a convicted felon, you haven't been sent to the loony bin, and you are not accused of any domestic violence, then you're allowed to carry a gun. Guess what happened? One of the HOAs in the state, a South Carolina homeowners association, stunned residents by announcing that firearms would no longer be permitted in what they call the shared property areas. That means the pool, the clubhouse, the sidewalks, and the parking areas. So, one unidentified female resident said, "What if I go out at night and I'm walking down the sidewalk? If I get mugged, are they now financially responsible because I was not permitted to protect myself in the middle of the street in your own neighborhood?" State law requires that certain signs have to be posted for concealed carry to be prohibited, according to the South Carolina Law Enforcement Division. The HOA has not bothered to post any of the signs prohibiting firearms. So maybe at this point, the people who live in that HOA can simply ignore it. They say South Carolina is a constitutional carry state. You can't do that. You have to have signage. If there's no signage, then you can't have the restriction. But consider this. This is one of the reasons that a lot of us don't like HOAs, because they come in and literally take away some of the freedoms that you already have as an automatic part of being a citizen, say in South Carolina. I don't happen to live in a constitutional carry state. I have carry permits that make it legal for me to carry a pistol. I think the whole country ought to have constitutional carry so that nobody is prohibited from carrying a gun unless, of course, they are a convicted felon, a domestic violence suspect, or somebody who's been sent to the loony bin by a judge. In this case, the idea that an ordinary homeowners association would be able to tell people you're not allowed to carry a gun, I think is absolutely outrageous. And when they have this HOA that suddenly decided to do this, I wonder if they even put it to a vote of the people who live in that HOA. It sounds like they did not, but I could be wrong about that. My favorite post on X so far today, consider this. An ultra luxury drug and alcohol rehab center that's in the Hollywood Hills in Southern California. It's called Peak Path Health. They just hired Hunter Biden. Yep. The recovering crackhead Hunter Biden has been hired as an advisor and executive director of the charitable foundation for Peak Path Health. It announced that in a little notice press release, Peak Path Health touted Hunter Biden's lived experience and his professional insight. The gig may help him pay off some of the legal debts and the other debts that he's run up. But imagine that. Would you take a family member to a rehab center in which they had decided to do business with Hunter Biden. It doesn't make sense to me. I'm not sure what the positives are. Oh, and then should Texas fix the holster loophole that's been tripping up legal gun owners? For example, the NRA has told the Daily Caller News Foundation that they are looking for a legislative fix in Texas. Here's what happened. Cleveland Cavaliers star James Harden was arrested on charges of unlawfully carrying a handgun because authorities spotted an unholstered pistol in his vehicle. Now, was he allowed to carry the gun? Texas is one of 29 states with so-called constitutional carry, just like South Carolina. But Texas also says that you're supposed to keep your handgun in a holster. Apparently, James Harden did not have his in a holster. It was sitting on the front seat of his car. And as a result, he got stopped and tagged for illegally carrying a gun because the gun wasn't in a holster. As the Daily Caller points out, the government has no business micromanaging how a law-abiding citizen secures their own gun. Now, have I carried my pistols in a holster? I do usually. Are there times where I put a gun in a coat pocket? Absolutely. Is it always in a holster? Not always. Is it the government's business whether or not I have my legally carried gun in a holster or not? I don't think it's any of the government's business. It's absolutely amazing that they would think that it was. Oh, and by the way, let me tell you about this. This came from Red Wave. Leftists and legacy media are melting down after players on the New York Revolution minor league baseball team in Pennsylvania last week. They refused to take part in Thursday's Pride Night game that would have forced them to wear rainbow jerseys. Unfortunately, several of our players have refused to wear the scheduled Pride Night jersey, and the club has decided that hosting the event is more important than forcing players to wear jerseys they are not comfortable with and playing the game. They are, in fact, patriots. They've decided we are not going to be forced to wear a jersey that does not represent our point of view or our closely held religious beliefs. So the members of the team, the York Revolution, decided we're just not going to play the game at all. And I think that's a sensible decision. By the way, those spam texts and the scam emails that sometimes flood your phone, those are not random. The scammers buy your personal information, and the data brokers, they're the ones who sell that information. 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
23: Ah, welcome back to the Lars Larson Show. So, the Los Angeles City Council just voted to let non-citizens vote in local elections. Should illegals be allowed to vote in any American election? I wanted to ask Jack Tomczak about that from Americans for Citizen Voting. Jack, welcome to the program.
24: Thanks for having me, Lars. How you been?
23: I've been all right. Tell me this. Is there any logical reason to allow non-citizens to have a say in our elections? Because I'm dead set against it.
24: Well, there isn't. And the argument being used is that these folks are here in our communities, and they're contributing, and they're working, and they have kids in the schools, and they're paying taxes. Well, there's a solution to that, and that is to go through the work of becoming a naturalized citizen.
23: Yeah.
24: Just do the work, become a citizen, and then you can vote.
23: Well, in fact, it's one of the things, Jack, a long time ago, probably close to 30 years ago, I had a young lady who was a producer. She was a very good producer. She now works for somebody else, and that's okay. But she was a Canadian. She was a Canadian alien. And we would joke about it because we talked about illegal aliens way back then. And I said, why don't you become a citizen? And she just didn't have any inclination to become a citizen. I almost think there ought to be, although this kind of takes us to a different subject matter, but I almost wish there was a, put up or shut up. If you said, I want a green card, I want to come and live in your country. I want to enjoy all the advantages to working and living in your country. Okay,

0: by allowing, because I don't know what percentage there are in L.A. It might actually be a fairly sizable percentage of the population who have sort of a, you know, a questionable status when it comes to, you know, being in the country, because this is going to be a mix of both foreign nationals who will be allowed to vote, who are here on green cards, foreign nationals who are here illegally, and foreign nationals, I guess, who are here on some form of status like asylum or refugee status. But all of them will be allowed to vote if this gets approved by voters in November?
1: I guess so. And at least it's going to the voters. So there is a chance that it could be stopped. You know, I don't live in Los Angeles, but from what I see from the outside, I'm not sure the voters of Los Angeles are going to vote the right way. But at least they are getting a vote. And you know, 24 other cities have non-citizens, both legal and illegal, voting in them. And anybody with an ounce of common sense can see that this is a bad idea, both on the local level and the state level, and, of course, the national level.
0: I'm talking to Jack Tomczak, who's with Americans for Citizen Voting. What are the kinds of initiatives that your organization works on, Jack?
1: So what we typically do is we try to amend state constitutions and make it so state constitutions prohibit exactly this. And we're also working on an amendment to the U.S. Constitution, which would prevent states, let's say California, from legalizing non-citizen voting in federal elections, because states have the power to do that. And if California, if a big city like Los Angeles is going to take this step, it's not that far-fetched that the California legislature will legalize non-citizen voting for their state elections, which will automatically trigger those same folks to be eligible to vote for members of Congress in federal elections.
0: You know, Jack,
1: and the only way to fix that is to amend the Constitution.
0: Yeah, and you have to, because, Jack, the thing I find kind of funny about this is the Democrats in particular constantly talk about wanting not to have people disenfranchised from elections. And what they mostly mean is they have this mythology going that somehow black and brown people don't know how to get a driver's license, can't deal with picture ID, which I think is comical, because I don't know of it's racist too, because I don't know of a single one of the people, my family members and friends who are people of color, who say to me, Lars, I'd love to get a driver's license, but I have no idea how to go about the process. I mean, nobody is that dumb. And yet that's the way the Democrats portray these people. And then having said, we don't want you to be disenfranchised, that is cut out of your ability to exercise your franchise and vote in an election, they then turn around and say, but we want a bunch of people who don't even have the right to live in the country to be able to vote, and their votes will probably cancel out your vote. Isn't that disenfranchising too?
1: It is. Every vote from somebody who's not a citizen of this country takes away from the votes of the people who are citizens of this country, and it's unfair.
0: Are there any other countries, you know, large countries that allow non-citizens to vote? Do you know?
1: There aren't any that we could go to and vote. Europe may have some weird rules for EU countries, but you can't go to France and vote.
0: It's funny
1: because
0: nor would you want to, especially.
1: Right?
0: Yeah, the funny thing is the limitations that other countries put on foreign nationals. I have a friend who used to be a Secret Service agent, and then he decided to go over to the Postal Service and be part of their police agency that deals with postal fraud. And he said, Lars, you couldn't even get a post office box in France. I said, really? He said, no, we give them out to anybody. But in France, he says, you basically have to be a citizen to be able to get a post office box, because it shuts down all kinds of contraband that would otherwise happen. Mm. Why we're allowing this kind of thing to happen? Because somehow the Democrats see it as benefiting them? I'll give you the last word and tell my audience how to get a hold of Americans for Citizen Voting.
1: Well, people can go to onlycitizens.vote, and they can see the work that we're doing in the states for state constitutions, and also the work we're doing to amend the U.S. Constitution to make it so only U.S. citizens are allowed to vote in local, state, and federal elections. We encourage folks to go there, get involved, and call your member of Congress and tell them to get on board the U.S. Citizen Voting Amendment.
0: Absolutely right. That's Jack Tomczak, who is with Americans for Citizen Voting. By the way, I got to tell you, for dads, being prepared is just part of the job description of being a dad. And I say that as a dad. You're the one who keeps an eye on the family, plans ahead.

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5: From ABC News, I'm Stephanie Officer. At this hour, Vice President J.D. Vance is on his way back to the U.S. from Switzerland to update President Trump on what he calls progress in the peace talks with Iran. ABC's Mary Bruce.
6: That is a major milestone.
7: Vice President J.D. Vance, who led the talks over the weekend, says he got a big concession out of Iran, that they will now allow international nuclear inspectors into the country.
6: Permanently ending a nuclear weapons program in Iran.
7: But that promise of nuclear inspectors was the same promise made under President Obama's deal that Trump tore up. And despite Vance's words, Iranian state media reports Iran has made no new nuclear commitments.
5: A terrifying shootout in Montreal today, Canada's second largest city. At least two people killed, including a police officer. ABC's Pierre Thomas.
8: The horror unfolding around 11:30 a.m. near a high-rise building with a grocery store and a restaurant on the first floor. Montreal police crouching behind cars, opening fire. Suspect then appears with a long gun, dressed in camouflage, firing shots at close range. For nearly 3 hours, authorities urging residents to shelter in place. Police confirming a civilian and a police officer killed, a second officer wounded. Investigators confirming the lone gunman was also killed.
9: Colombia, the latest Latin American country to have chosen more conservative leadership. This weekend, Abelardo de la Espirella, a Trump-endorsed outsider, called the White House to tell President Trump he'd won.
10: He called me at 8:30 in the evening just to thank me very much. And I said, you ran a great campaign. He's El Tigre, right?
11: Yeah.
9: De la Espirella appears to have bested his opponent, Ivan Cepeda, by about 251,000 votes. But an official winner has not yet been declared. Still the president, Trump, celebrating the lawyer and business owner nicknamed El Tigre. You're listening to ABC News.
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9: Becoming a U.S. citizen could get more expensive, ABC's Luke Barr reports.
14: A new proposed rule by the Trump administration might make it more costly to become a U.S. citizen. The administration is proposing to raise the fee to file a citizenship form from $760 to $1,330, an increase of 75%. The current fees, they say, don't cover the cost of the application process.
9: The increase would come after a 60-day public comment period. Reconsideration fees would also rise by about $650. The Guthrie family still searching for answers in the disappearance of their mother, Nancy, taken from her Arizona home in February. Now investigators are confirming there was a second ransom note. ABC chief investigative correspondent Aaron Katursky with that story.
15: Nearly 5 months after Nancy Guthrie was taken from her home by a masked man in the middle of the night, ABC News can disclose the contents of a second ransom note the family received in the days after she vanished. The first note demanded millions in cryptocurrency. Sources tell ABC News the second note claimed Guthrie had died shortly after she was taken and was buried in nature, something her daughter Savannah Guthrie appeared to reference days later in an Instagram post.
16: We beg you now.
9: Grammy-winning hitmaker Clive Davis has died in New York City. He was 94 and passed away from age-related illness. Davis discovered, signed, or guided the careers of a slew of artists, including Whitney Houston, Alicia Keys, and Patti Smith. Stephanie Office.
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0: And by the way, leggings aren't pants, okay? Stop wearing them as pants. It looks ridiculous. And some people wear them as pants and they ended up looking like Gru from the Minions. If they really cared, they'd be like, we're going to start with a land acknowledgement, not of this land, but of the land that you were forced to live on by our Democrat Party, and we made it and still keep it to where you can't even own your own property on it.
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11: Thank you. Do you have a message for Prime Minister Netanyahu with regard to Israel's military operations in Lebanon?
16: Well, first of all, we've seen great progress over the last just couple of days in ensuring that the ceasefire holds in Lebanon. These things are always a little bit messy. If you go back to how much was happening 3 months ago and compare it to 3 weeks ago, great progress has been made. If you go back to 3 weeks ago to 3 days ago, additional progress has been made. The president has committed us to see a full regional ceasefire. We found great partners in working with the Qataris, the Pakistanis, our friends in Israel. We're all working towards regional peace. There, of course, are going to be sometimes disagreements about precisely how to get there, but I actually feel great about where we are in Lebanon. There's still some additional wood to chop, but we're going to keep on working at it. You had a question over here.
24: We laid a very good foundation for a successful final deal. The final deal is the house. We set the foundation. We haven't built the house, but we've laid a successful foundation to get to a good place for the American people.
0: So I feel like this is the point of, I don't know, this timeline where there's a record scratch. You know how you have like these movies where it's, that's supposed to be a record scratch. I don't know what that sounded like. And the narrator comes in and says, well, you know, either they contradict what the main character third person said or something, right? And I kind of feel like that's sort of where we are right now. I don't know how to say it. I don't know why I turned into Mickey Mouse. Thank you. That sounds way better. Although that kind of sounded like a zipper.
25: A little bit.
0: But it works. That works. You guys get the idea. Because I sort of feel like that's where we are right now with everything. With everything that happened over the weekend. And it's still ongoing. Because we still, Veep is apparently, I think he's still in the Switzerland. He's in Lucerne. Where they have all the good chocolate. So we're going to unpack what this means, because I know it's very confusing and it's back and forth. And if it's confusing for like the people who get paid to monitor this, for them to follow, I guarantee it's confusing for the average everyday American. Don't feel bad if you're confused, because you're busy. You're out there working. You know, you're out there. You have to pay for all the illegals that Biden and Harris let in that we're still trying to situate. So I get it, right? I completely get it. So my goal today is just to kind of get you set up with some of the latest in all of this, because I think that part of the problem has been, I mean, obviously it's the messaging, because it's been all over. It's the messaging. Additionally, Iran and the propagandists have not helped a single thing here. And they add more to the confusion and the haze as you could possibly imagine. And it doesn't make it easier for you, because Iran has a completely different objective, obviously, than the United States, clearly. And so we're going to get you set up. So welcome to the radio program. Tis I, your lovable curmudgeon, Dana Lash. And we're going to, the horrors persist, and so must we. So we're going to get into all of it. By the way, this is completely unrelated to anything, but I slept on my ghost bed pillow. I just slept on it for the first night last night. I almost brought it in studio with me. You know how you had My Buddy in like the 80s and early 90s? So this is my new My Buddy. All right. So aside from that, so let's get into the nitty gritty of all of the latest. I have my big 4.5 foot wide gaming screen here, and the problem is everything is fluid, so it's changing constantly. So the MOU, as we understand it, is it still in effect? It kind of depends on whom you ask, right? Because if you ask the Iranians say, well, it's not in effect. And do you want to know why it's not in effect? Do you want to know? And we go, sure, Iran, tell us why you think that it's not in effect. And then their response is to say that an entity that is not even a signatory on this agreement, isn't even party to the negotiations, defended themselves against their terror proxy in southern Lebanon, and that's why it can't be in effect anymore. That's like saying that we have an agreement. You have an agreement, and your HOA came to an agreement, and then the HOA is mad that a house down the road that's not even a part of the HOA and wasn't even party to any of the amendments or discussions, they defended themselves against a violent attack. And so, oh, well, now this is all void because those people who are not even in this decided to defend themselves. That's honestly, that's the first thing that we're dealing with. And so the VP, I have to say, and I know that people are arguing, this is not an overall statement on whether you generally like him or not. He generally seems like, you know, an affable dude. But I gotta be honest, this dude is not ready for the prime time of this. And I sort of feel, I'm gonna take you down two roads. One road requires you to believe that Trump is weak and does not control his own administration and therefore is being entirely influenced by the Vance wing of the administration. I mean, I don't believe that, but I'm just gonna put it out there because there are some who do. And then on the other hand, there's the theory that Trump has decided to stick Vance out there under the pretext of good cop, bad cop, where Trump is bad cop and Vance is good cop, and Vance just gets to put his face all over it. And then that clears 28 for somebody else that Trump likes better. I don't know. That's another theory that some people actually believe. I think it's a Rorschach test. It all comes down to where you stand. I think it plays into existing biases. But if there's one thing that I can say for certainty is I do not think that Vance is serving the administration well, because it's kind of a mess with messaging. I'm not being mean. And by the way, it isn't organized to say that. A bunch of people observing something that actually happened and responding to it organically is not organized. That's like if we all see the time that Jill Biden wore that horrible floral dress that was Dolce & Gabbana and leave it just to her to make Dolce & Gabbana look like your grandmother's floral slipcover for her sofa. All of us observing that and going, good grief, that looks awful, is not organized. It's a bunch of people responding to something that legitimately happened. And we all have thoughts. And if there's one thing that we know in these United States is that Americans have thoughts, guys, lots of them. And we're very eager to share. We're very generous with those thoughts. We are nothing if not a generous nation. We're very generous with those thoughts. So I have to address that right out of the bag. So a couple of examples for you. One of them has to do with this audio soundbite wherein he was answering some questions from the press, and he was talking about Lebanon, and then there's the word genocide. Now, you need to listen to the question that this reporter asks. That's right off the bat. Now, she's quieter than Vance, so your ears are going to want to pick up, you know, Vance's stronger sound because the mic is right by him, but I need you to really listen for this reporter's question. I want you to listen to how she asks it, how she frames it, and then his response. Cut 8, please.
2: Realistic. Are you ready to stop genocide in Lebanon? As you know, your alignment, Israel, has something like genocide in Lebanon. The main issue is stopping this.
16: Well, ma'am, I think that the President of the United States and the United States of America have done more to stop the conflict in Lebanon than any government anywhere in the world over the last few months. So we're going to keep on working towards it. As I think a lot of you appreciate, peace is never easy. Peace always requires a little bit of work. It always requires a little bit of give and take. But the President of the United States is committed not just to peace between the United States and Iran. The President is committed to a regional peace, which is why we're here working so hard to settle our issues.
0: All right, so let's just start first and foremost. I'm not quite sure why he decided to take the reporter's premise on its face in the manner in which he did. I think that there's a better way of doing it. Everything he said after that initial response to the question is all well and good, but why did he accept the reporter's BS premise? Because that isn't how you deal with the press. The reporter called what's happening in Lebanon genocide. She never says the word Hezbollah, which is the Iranian proxy group that's been firing rockets at them this entire time. And Vance never says it either. Vance never corrected the premise. When you accept the premise of a question, and this is why language, guys, is the first fight. Every war begins with a battle of words. And if you want to stem off something worse, you get the language right out of the gate. This also rings true for Second Amendment fights because different words invoke different penalties and restrictions in law. So this is incredibly important. So he never says genocide. He doesn't say genocide himself. He goes along with it. And when you do that, you're affirming the premise that's being asked. You're legitimizing it by not correcting it. And so the reporter says, well, what's happening in Lebanon is genocide. What he should have done immediately is full stop and rejected the garbage premise. You can't tell me Trump, you've seen Trump do this before. When Trump is answering reporters' questions, if he does not like the way in which the reporter is asking the question, what does Trump do? He blasts it in front of everybody. He humiliates the reporter, and then he blasts it in front of everybody. He doesn't accept the premise. What Vance should have said is full stop right there. We wouldn't have any of these problems if it wasn't for the Iranian proxy group Hezbollah, which has violated every single ceasefire that has ever been orchestrated, including the last recently U.S. brokered ceasefire in the beginning of April. So if you have an issue with violence initiating in southern Lebanon, you need to have Iran pull off Hezbollah. And by the way, that would dovetail into what they've already been debating at these negotiations, getting Iran to get its proxy groups to fall back, which it refuses to do. So you wouldn't be undermining the talks at all. You would be forcing the party at the table to face the uncomfortable realization in front of the entire world. He should have blasted it and said, this is what's happening. He also should have said, we're not going to tell an entity that's not party to these negotiations when and if it can defend itself in a separate engagement. We're sticking to the negotiations at hand with the parties at hand. That's how he should have shut this down and addressed it. And there's a way in which you can do it to still keep this, if I'm assuming that's what they're doing, this good cop, bad cop thing. But not doing that gave the impression of legitimizing her premise. And I have an issue with that. These are high stakes, and you have got to be at the edge, the top edge of your game. And this is not the time to allow remarks to fly by. So now that's in the record. This is what I'm talking about. In a negotiation like this, every single thing from a handshake to the arrival, Trump gets this because it's boardroom stuff. It's a way to throw your phallus around, so to speak, in a boardroom. Trump gets it. I don't think that his vice president does. And I think that this may be not the wheelhouse for him. We have a lot more on the way because we've got to get into Keir Starmer stepping down. So who's coming up after Keir Starmer? Also, a huge red wave. Well, I should say a right-leaning wave that is happening in South America. Interesting how it all happens after those USA dollars disappear, right? So we're going to get into all of that. We have a lot of stuff for you today as we move because we're capitalists, right? 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
4: And now, all of the news you would probably miss. It's time for Dana's Quick Five.
0: Okay, first and foremost here, we've been running down all the MOU stuff as well. The reflecting pool, we got someone, that's going to be a whole segment. Let's see. 85-year-old was arrested for, really? Is this an arrestable offense? I guess it is an arrestable offense. 85 years old, and he was smoking a cigarillo, and he was arrested for street racing in a sports car. This technically should be a Florida man story. I don't know why it's here. But it's an 85-year-old man. He's 85 years young. Thought this was America. He was racing somebody else at 11:40 p.m., and everybody I know wants to know the cars involved. So one was a red Corvette going 125. The other was a gray Nissan going at 110, said authorities. And then when they pulled over the gray sports car, it was an 85-year-old in Williams Bosworth in the driver's seat. And they go, well, were you street racing? And he says, no, that guy, he swerved at me. But apparently he was like, no, I'm just having a little ride in my favorite car. That's all he was saying. And he's smoking a cigarillo, cool as a cucumber, dude. You know, he just wasn't even caring. Also, Netflix's video podcast engagement numbers are low because they have horrible content. Red alert issued for a third of France. Alcohol banned at a music festival. A heat alert issued. You know what nobody talks about enough when there's an unexpected pregnancy? The father. Everybody focuses on the mom. And of course, she matters, but dads are often treated like they're just spectators in one of the biggest moments of their lives. And a lot of men are scared and they're overwhelmed and they wonder whether or not they can really do this, whether or not they can actually be good fathers. And too often, nobody helps them process any of it. And that's another reason why I love Preborn. 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
13: ABC News, I'm Stephanie Officer. President Trump offered a softer tone when responding to reporters about the negotiation process with Iran to end the months-long conflict. Now he insists the diplomacy by Vice President Vance will prevent escalation in the Strait of Hormuz.
14: As long as they respect us. I don't want to use the word fear because that's an inappropriate word. But as long as they respect us, we're not going to have any trouble. We have total control of the Strait.
13: Severe storms are making their way from the Midwest to the Northeast. ABC's Ginger Z.
2: There are severe thunderstorm warnings from Twin Rivers, New Jersey to Greensboro, North Carolina, and that is marching east. But we also have severe thunderstorm watches that have had embedded tornadoes confirmed even in parts of Wyoming and Nebraska. Flood watches from Louisiana up to West Virginia because these storms are carrying with them 2-inch per hour rainfall rates or even greater.
13: Millions of honeybees escaped a Texas neighborhood after a semi-trailer of 400 hives tipped over. This is ABC News.
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0: Keir Starmer is out. O-U-T, out. I actually think that this is a good thing, personally, because nobody's a fan of Keir Starmer. But this was him crying and blubbering about it. Watch.
17: And when I leave the biggest job in the country, I shall spend more time on the most important job, being the best husband I can to my fantastic wife, Vic, who has been a rock by my side through good times and bad, and being the best dad I can to my beautiful children, who are my pride and my joy. Thank you very much.
0: Don't let the door hit you where the good Lord split you. I'm not a fan of Keir Starmer. Never have been a fan of Keir Starmer. So now, because everybody sort of knew that this was coming, and they were discussing the ways, like the different ways that this could go. So he's resigning as both labor leader and prime minister. He's going to leave Downing Street once his party chooses a successor. Now, for those of you out there, and by the way, welcome back to the radio program, Dana Lash with you. For those of you out there asking, well, why do I care about this? Because A, it's an ally, right? B, it has been historically one of our strongest allies, but we have an issue with a prime minister who is so weak, and of course, his refusal to protect his own countrymen. Now, let's go back all the way, going to my notes here, when the UK, the Rupert Lowe's, when his, he's a member of parliament, and last week, as you know, he released the UK grooming gang report, or really the rape gang report is what it was called. And it is one of the most horrific things ever for all of the people who talked about Epstein. And I'll point out to you that every single one of the podcastian denizens who went on and on about Epstein, not a single one of them have breathed a syllable about this. Not one. What does that tell you? So all the way back from when he was the director of public prosecutions, and this was from 2008 to 2013, and getting all the way from when he was that going into his time as prime minister in parliament, etc. So he apparently, when he was director of public prosecutions, there were cases that apparently he dropped prosecutions against members of a number of those who ended up being named in that grooming the rape gang report in Rockdale. And so he, at the time, he had been in office for less than a year, which is something that he leans on heavily as a defense in this. But he was questioning the credibility of the victim in one of those earlier cases that came out in 2009. And that was the Crown Prosecution Service. He was under his leadership. They dropped prosecution against multiple members of this rape gang in the UK. And he kept saying, well, I wasn't personally aware. I wasn't made personally aware of the details, et cetera, you know, at the time. Then later on, the chief prosecutor for Northwest England actually reversed the decision to drop the case. And nine men ended up being jailed in a case that Starmer had initially refused to pursue because he doubted the victim's credibility. This is one of the craziest things. He literally helped keep these rapists on the streets for longer than they needed to, for a period, even after this. So that was one of the biggest objections to him that, I mean, obviously he's an Islamist simp, but aside from that, the way in which he dropped the ball and refused to pursue accountability when that was his job and refused to protect England's youngest girls from being preyed upon. I mean, and that's just one example. There's several. So, you know, he was very, I mean, he was criticized towards the end of his term as DPP. So he's got a lot of baggage and he's been a horrific prime minister. So now what happens next is that he's going to stay there until they can actually choose a successor. Labor has a significant presence in the House of Commons. So they don't have like this, you know, automatic general election, I guess, so to speak. So they have their party contest and whoever wins that party contest becomes the next prime minister. And that's how this is going to work. So in terms of who's going to be taking over for him. Now, one guy, his name is Andy Burnham. He apparently is the overwhelming front runner for this. Andy Burnham is apparently the, now he's, you know, he's been playing coy, but he hasn't ruled anything out. He's apparently, you know, pretty popular with the party. And apparently he's going to be, the way that they put it, coronated. And he was sworn in as the member of parliament for one particular area, but he had a very decisive election. So it looks like this guy is going to end up probably being the front runner. There was another one, Health Secretary Wes Streeting. He ruled himself out though. And then he threw his, like just recently, threw his support behind Burnham. So they have to get 81 nominations from members of parliament in order to basically secure, I guess, the bid by July 16th. So it looks like he's going to run, this Burnham guy is going to run unopposed, and then he'll be prime minister as early as mid-July. And nobody is sad to see Keir Starmer go. At all. I mean, he's blubbering there. Knowing his history, I never cease to be amazed at the lack of self-awareness these people have. I don't know. It's really stunning to me. So he has this little cry sesh. Now, of course, Burnham is not really much better. He identifies as a democratic socialist, right? Some say, take this for however you want to, but basically he's sort of viewed as being, I don't know, if you're a democratic socialist, you're a socialist. And I think democratic socialist is the stupidest phrase I've ever heard. It's like putting glitter on a turd. It's still a turd. So he's, they describe him as being more pragmatic, whatever that means, I guess, Kane, than Keir Starmer. I don't know what that means. What does that mean? He's more pragmatic. I don't even know what that means. It sounds like word salad. That's Kamala Harris word salad.
6: Ineffective, but he can talk.
0: It sounds like a way to try to differentiate him from the failed Keir Starmer without actually giving a just differentiation. That's what it seems like. He's the only way that you could say, I mean, he says he's a socialist. He coined this phrase. Now, check this phrase out. Business friendly socialism. Your guess is as good as mine. What does that even mean? His philosophy, what he's written before, this is how he describes it from his own, how he's just written about this before. Holding capitalism's reins firmly. What does that mean? So he wants like a little bit of socialism, because it's not capitalism if there's a little bit of socialism present. It's not, Kane, that's not how this works. A little, what is it? So that sounds like government getting in the way of free market. Yeah. That's how I interpret this.
6: Yeah. Are horses free if you reined them in?
0: Yeah, exactly.
6: No.
0: Exactly. No. What's weird, because you almost have to be a leftist over there anymore. Like even back, Tony Blair was pretty left, but yet he was a Tory, and that's considered, you know, more conservative over there. He lives out in Chippy Norton with all the other conservatives or independents that aren't moronic, you know, like Jeremy Clarkson and the other guys out there. But he apparently, the way he differs from, everybody knows Jeremy Corbyn. Jeremy Corbyn is the big socialist walking excrement who is a big time Islamist, and he hates capitalism entirely. Like he really believes that the state should own all the means of production. And believes that that's the state's responsibility. So apparently Burnham isn't as far left as Corbyn. If you're trying to gauge where he is on the scale so you can better ascertain what that means in terms of the UK being a reliable partner for the United States, I don't know if he's, in some respects, it sounds like he's going to be a little bit, maybe, at least, he's more aware than Starmer is, if you could count that as an advantage. Starmer had his head up his own backside. I don't know. But he's a contradiction. He's a walking contradiction. So we'll see. But apparently he's the guy who's going to be taking over. And that's something we can ask Stephen Yates as well when he joins us later in the hour. Burnham has said that he's, because they can do things like trigger snap general elections and do all kind of stuff, but apparently he's going to take over in July 15th, I think, is when they're looking at doing this. So now, in addition to that, here's what else is crazy. So South America, let me pull up this. They've had a number of elections. Holy cow. So Chile, they went, I guess you could say far right. I hate that phrase. Can we stop saying the phrase far right? So in South America, they love to use the media loves to use fear-mongering phrases. So they're saying, oh, so-and-so is far right. They're really not, though. I mean, they're just common sense, right? They know how to do math, and they want to be left alone. So Chile, Bolivia, Peru, Ecuador, Honduras, Colombia, Costa Rica. You have had a number of what they consider far right leaders secure their elections. And it's fascinating, Kane, how after the USAID money, that spigot was turned off, all of these socialists fell out of power in South America. I'm sure that for an investor in tinfoil such as yourself, that's just an amazing coincidence.
6: Sure, that's what it is. An amazing coincidence.
0: But do you really think of the USAID money that was that? I mean, I'm trying to figure out how mad I should get. Do you really believe that the USAID money was that much, that it was holding socialists in power with all of these, in all of these countries in South America?
7: I don't doubt it. I mean, it takes money to, well, first takes money to bribe people, but it also takes a lot of money to advertise and market your political campaign as well. So I would imagine that some of that USAID money went to some of those expensive campaigns there to keep the left in power.
0: Mm-hmm. It is really interesting, the timing of that. I know that you guys find the timing of that to be very, I mean, you know, they had the most recent one was in Colombia, where they had a guy that, the guy that they call El Tigre, he won his election. He apparently is a Trump favorite, and it's another win for the right in Latin America. He's a lawyer with no described political experience and a criminal defense lawyer. And it was a very, out of all of the elections in Latin America, the way that I understand it is this was the closest. It was a razor-thin victory that he secured Sunday. And Trump had endorsed him, and he went from this like Miami lawyer to this, the way that New York Times describes him, to a populist in a soccer jersey and a straw hat. Like, that's a bad thing. I mean, he likes football, soccer. But he won 49.7% of the vote, 99% of votes counted. And he took out Ivan Cepeda, who is a big time lefty senator down there. He got 48.7, so that's how close it was. Literally 1 point difference. Notice how they were able to count all their votes, though, in a day. I mean, Colombia, you know, which you generally don't necessarily think of as a completely non-corrupt entity. They were able to count all of their votes in one day. Meanwhile, days later, at the mayoral race in L.A., that's a whole other situation. So just fascinating stuff that's happening here. And it's amazing because there has been, even though they are battling, Italy took a big hit. And that's one of the reasons why you're seeing Meloni, as we talked about last week, kind of do this balancing act. There is a resurgence of conservatism in Europe. A huge groundswell in Latin America, in Central and South America particularly. You're seeing it in a number of other nations. Why the United States is hell-bent on trying to go the other way is amazing. Or is that the way, is that what the left and the media are, what they want you to think? We have a lot more. Let me just tell you what else we have, because we're going through everything with Iran. This was something important you needed to know. Also, the EU made some huge moves as it relates to immigration. Right, we have that to get into as well. Latest with World Cup. Also, was Vance snubbed when he was in Switzerland? Did the Qatari leader snub him? We're going to talk about all of that and more here coming up, so you don't want to miss as we move and go towards Days of These United States, the folks who make the program possible. It's the folks over at Byrna Gun. You guys are very familiar with Byrna Gun. We've talked about it before, and I've told you guys a million times that I will always carry. And I have no problem using lethal force to defend myself. That's the thing. But there are times when you cannot carry because of municipal restrictions or private property restrictions. And you want to be able to have an option, some kind of option. So this is where the Byrna Gun comes in, right? So specifically for this purpose, the CL, the compact launcher, it's about the size of an iPhone, concealable, no recoil. And because it's not a gun, it doesn't care about gun-free zone signs because it's not a gun. Also, there's no background check. There's no permits. There's no waiting period. There's nothing like that. It shoots chemical irritant projectiles that can deter.
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1: Like sands through the hourglass, so are the days of the United States.
2: Oh my gosh, Abigail Spanberger is trying to do a DJ set, and I am hurting so bad. Oh no. I got to have DJ Fun Uncle weigh in here because he actually does DJ. And I don't actually think she's doing anything. It seemed like she was standing there faking it, right? Like they were not actually going to give that woman.

0: controls, right, Steve?
1: From this video, she didn't touch it, and if someone like that would have touched my own equipment, I would have thought her thrown off stage, so.
0: Oh, I love that. We gotta say, we have to make that happen. We gotta make that happen now. Yeah, that was very, she was with Naughty by Nature, and that is a very, well, that's what they were, like, hip-hop, that was the whole track that they were doing, and she just moved like, you know what it reminded me of when I was a kid at Chuck E. Cheese? And this was like back way before Freddy Fazbear, by the way. But when you were, at, it was the Chuck E. Cheese band. What did they call them? What was their actual, hang on. Oh, come on. Safari Chuck E. Cheese band. Google. Okay. It's called Munch's Make Believe Band.
2: I would have never gotten that.
0: And it was replaced by the Pizza Time Players in 1990. And so it featured Chuck E. Cheese, Mr. Munch, Jasper T. Giles, Helen Henny, and Pasquale. And also Abigail Spanberger, apparently, because she moved just like one. She moved like one of the Chuck E. Cheese animatronics up there. Like, look, kids. Beep, bop, boop, boop. I am doing the thing. Beep, boop, doop. Look, it's very... Yeah. It's very, it's crazy. Oh, that was very uncomfortable to watch. I just need white Democrats to not ever dance because none of them have rhythm. Not even the Hispanic ones, the Hispanic Democrats. Sorry, you don't have rhythm. I don't know what it is, but you don't. Stick with the second hour on the way.
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0: closer. Vice President J.D. Vance traveling back to the U.S. from Switzerland to update President Trump on what he says is progress in the peace talks with Iran. ABC's Mary Bruce.
1: That is a major milestone.
2: Vice President J.D. Vance, who led the talks over the weekend, says he got a big concession out of Iran, that they will now allow international nuclear inspectors into the country.
1: Permanently ending a nuclear weapons program in Iran.
2: But that promise of nuclear inspectors was the same promise made under President Obama's deal that Trump tore up. And despite Vance's words, Iranian state media reports Iran has made no new nuclear commitments.
0: The family of a one-year-old baby shot and killed by police in Mississippi want an independent autopsy. At a press briefing Monday, attorney Ben Crump questioned the motivation of officers in the death of Cohen Wiley on June 14th, after officers responded to a shoplifting call at the Senatobia Walmart. Crump said the Mississippi Bureau of Investigation has described Cohen as a juvenile and not a baby, and believes an independent autopsy would provide the full story into the child's death.
3: It is not controversial for us to stand up for accountability. It is not controversial for us to stand up for truth. It is not controversial for us to stand up and call for justice for this little black baby.
0: The baby, his mother, and a family friend were in the vehicle at the time of the shooting, accused of stealing a box of diapers. Officers say they saw the two adults fleeing from the store and tried to stop them. One officer opened fire, alleging the driver drove toward them. The child was killed and an adult critically injured. Former Federal Reserve Chair Alan Greenspan, an authoritative voice as the head of the Federal Reserve for nearly two decades, died at 100 on Monday. His wife, NBC correspondent Andrea Mitchell, says he died from complications of Parkinson's disease. 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
0: An early morning explosion Monday forced the evacuation of hundreds of residents in Dixon, Illinois. One person seriously injured. Dixon's Deputy Fire Chief Adam Arnold.
6: We were dispatched for a structure fire, which was preceded by an explosion. Upon crew's arrival on scene, they found heavy structural damage.
0: High gas readings were detected in nearby homes, so as a precaution, an evacuation was ordered for about 400 people across the neighborhood. A terrifying shootout in Montreal, Canada, Monday. At least two people were killed, including a police officer. ABC Chief Justice Correspondent Pierre Thomas.
7: The horror unfolding around 11:30 a.m. near a high-rise building with a grocery store and a restaurant on the first floor. Montreal police crouching behind cars, opening fire. Suspect then appears with a long gun, dressed in camouflage, firing shots at close range. For nearly 3 hours, authorities urging residents to shelter in place. Police confirming a civilian and a police officer killed, a second officer wounded. Investigators confirming the lone gunman was also killed.
0: The union representing horse carriage drivers in New York City's Central Park says it gave members refresher safety training. It comes after police say an 18-year-old tourist died after being thrown from a horse-drawn carriage last week. The New York City Council is now considering a plan to phase out the carriages altogether. I'm Stephanie Officer, ABC News.
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9: Hi, this is Bob Webster from my friends out at Tanks a Lot in Bernie. 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North end of Bernie, just head out Main Street. 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
11: And by the way, leggings aren't pants, okay? Stop wearing them as pants. It looks ridiculous. And some people wear them as pants and they ended up looking like Gru from the Minions. If they really cared, they'd be like, we're going to start with a land acknowledgement, not of this land, but of the land that you were forced to live on by our Democrat Party, and we made it and still keep it to where you can't even own your own property on it.
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11: Welcome back to the program. Your lovable curmudgeon, Dana Lash, here with you. Texas is about to turn into the bowels of hell. So if you see Kane and I, if you hear our little cooling fans, if you see us, if we have one of them little cooling towels, just bear with us because it's about, guys, it's about to get real hot up here. It's about to get triple digit here in Texas. All right. So, oh, the big thing we've all been discussing, and we're going to get into all the fun World Cup stuff, and we're going to get into some of the EU stuff, but can we get into Iran? Because we've been going on about the MOU and some of the latest, the back and forth that's been happening, and how Iran has never been, if you know, they've never been a reliable partner. Or not partner, or a reliable, how do I say it? Participant, I guess, in negotiations, right? So part of apparently the, one of the big sticking points in the memorandum of understanding, and this is where I have to say, I don't want you to think I'm picking on Vance, but Vance is the one who's now leading the charge on this for some reason, and he hasn't been doing great, and it's creating some problems because it's made it a little chaotic, et cetera. The only reason it seems like he's getting picked on is because he hasn't been he hasn't really been seen as a player in this, and now all of a sudden he is. And so he's going to get discussed just as much as Wyckoff or Rubio or anybody else that's been involved in this whole time, right? That's just the way it is, right? He's not a sacred cow, guys. He's not a member of government. Let's not forget who we are as Americans. But here's the problem with Iran. So one of the points in this memorandum of understanding, which has never been a ceasefire agreement. Now, I know Vance keeps saying that it's a deal. It's not a deal. It is a, how do I put it? Because it's not formally, it's not a treaty, it's not the end of deal, it's literally an agreement just to get to the next stage of negotiations. That's how ridiculous this has been. So one of the caveats in this has been that Iran has to have the International Energy Agency, the IAEA, do inspections, right? Well, the second that Scott Bessent announced that the United States was lifting the sanctions, and he tweeted this, this was this morning, he said, quote, under President Donald Trump and VP, we continue to make the world safer and more prosperous in line with the ongoing productive talks in Switzerland. Iran has committed to free and open transit in the Strait of Hormuz and to, he said, permit. It's the International Atomic Energy Agency, the IAEA, inspectors into the country. He says as part of the framework, the Treasury has issued a temporary 60-day general license authorizing the production, delivery, and sale of Iranian oil. So remember, the IAEA also had access under the JCPOA as well, right? They were supposed to be able to do this under there as well. So Here's the big issue. Now, apparently, Iran, the second apparently that that happened, and Iran being Iran, they decided they were going to pull a 180 and offer none of that. They decided that they were going to deny that the regime has agreed to any IAEA inspections at all. Kane, I'm going to throw myself off the roof. We're just going to do that. This was a big thing that Vance highlighted. He was saying that the way that he had put it was that Iran had conceded, was going to allow IAEA inspectors into the country. That was a big deal. People were disputing it at the time. I didn't say anything about it over the weekend because I just didn't see enough information yet. I'm like, okay, well, let's see how they respond to this. Well, they have. So the moment that Bessent's like, yeah, we're going to be lifting these sanctions here, then they decide, oh, guess what? No, we're not doing that. We're just not going to. So I don't know how that's going to work. So they immediately reneged on the nuclear inspections. How many of us saw that coming?
13: I mean, all of us, I think.
11: I think we all did. Yeah, every single one of us saw that coming. So they, obviously, I think this is pretty safe to say of every single negotiation that they've had. Clearly, they're saying one thing, doing something else. So they're saying one thing, I think, too, during the negotiations behind closed doors. And then the moment they get a confirmation of that publicly, they decide to try. Because this is, they're trying to shame the U.S. They're trying to embarrass the U.S. That's, I mean, obviously what they're doing. Remember, they were saying that they walked away negotiations yesterday. That was only like half accurate because they kept, they never walked away. They're still there at the table, right? They're still there. They apparently sent their lower level negotiators because they did not allow their higher level negotiators to sit at the same table with Vance. So they're trying to humiliate Vance there. There was a moment, I think we have this video where, they're doing, let me pull this up. They're doing all the greetings, right? They have all of the greetings that they're doing. And apparently at one point, I guess Vance was like very blatantly snubbed in one of them. And a lot of people were going on and on about, oh my gosh, look at this. That's, you know, and they should have left like immediately when this happened. There's a couple of these and the way it's described, they were saying that Vance went to Geneva and that the Qatari prime minister just flat out refused to greet him at all whatsoever. And so Iran was supposed to have, they were supposed to, I guess, be in front of the step and repeat and do photographs. And that didn't happen, I guess. They decided to walk away. Iran's preparing the video because this was a big, I mean, was he snubbed? Do you think he was snubbed? I mean, I'm watching the video. The prime minister is greeting the other guy, and then he walks past Vance. Vance kind of steps back. I will say this. Does it show? Let me play devil's advocate for a minute. Does it show the whole thing? Did Vance and the Qatari prime minister, did they greet each other earlier? I mean, the way that he stands there, I don't know. I don't know if people are reading too much into it or not. But at the same time, I do think that they have been trying to embarrass the United States on a national stage. Now, I mean, what do you think, Kane? It's just weird how it just starts right from when he walks up. I don't know if he had talked to Vance somewhere else prior to this.
14: Yeah, you and I know when we ever see like an 8 to 10 second video that there's clearly probably something before or right after that's being left out because that context destroys the narrative. I put a video in Slack just now of them actually greeting each other. Now, I'm unaware if this was right before or right after that
11: event. It was the same tie, but same tie and shirt.
14: Yeah, they're warmly greeting each other, embracing, shaking hands, hands on shoulders type thing. So I don't think he was snubbed.
11: Yeah, I don't think it was either. I don't think he was either because, as you said, I'm looking at this. They're right in front of the step and repeat, and they greet each other. I kind of think that maybe that happened earlier because the way that Vance is standing there, it looks like the Qatari minister. I mean, it's like he's already seen him, and he's just standing there, and he has his hand on his wrist, on his other opposite wrist, and he doesn't make a movement to step forward and like greet him. So it makes me think, oh, they probably kind of had a discussion maybe earlier or met each other earlier. And the reason that I'm focusing on this, I think there are legitimate things to criticize Vance over. I don't think that this is one of them. I think that they had already had a discussion. I don't think that this is something that I think they already had a discussion and they had already greeted each other. And I think that this might be a mountain out of a molehill. Now, that's my personal two cents on it.
14: And Juan's right. Playing that. Here's them greeting.
11: So look, it's just the three of them. This is before everyone else comes and steps up. So this was the this was the earlier video. Now, this video was not released until what, late yesterday?
13: Yeah.
11: After the other video had already been released and the narrative built and went around the world.
13: Yep.
11: So look, they're talking right there. Juan's got this video. This was the first part. This is what you didn't see leading up. So they're clearly greeting each other, etc. Now, from what I understand, that was them receiving the other people participating as they returned, like a new day, right? So that's my understanding of it. I just think that a lot is, like I said, there's things definitely to be critical of, but I don't think that that's one of them. Because I saw some people saying, well, it's ridiculous. Vance should have walked right out, and that he didn't. I lost respect. Look. Save the outrage for things that are truly outrageous, because you're going to give yourself an ulcer, number one. And number two, if you're constantly having that reaction to everything, it starts looking performative after a while. I'm not saying that it is for you, but I'm just saying, as somebody who's watching all of this, that's one thing I pick up on. And as I said, I think that there's genuine things that I have been critical of Vance on with regard to how this has been handled. But I don't think that's one of them at all whatsoever, because the first part of that video was missing. And I think this is, honestly, I think a little bit of it's Iranian propaganda designed to be like, look, Americans, look at your leader, look at your vice president, look at this. And he just stood there and took it like a beta. I kind of feel like that, you know, that that's sort of the narrative that they're trying to push. And I don't like to give in on that kind of stuff, as you guys know. So I don't know. That's just the kind of that, you know, that video was really, really making the rounds. And we had to dive into it. But now, as it relates to this 180, well, that's going to be something else. Now, it's the news agency that was pushing back on those IAEA inspectors. That's the Tasnim News and their IRGC, right? I think it's generous to say that they are IRGC affiliated. They're literally IRGC. They were saying that no permission was confirmed by Iranian negotiators or government officials. Now, first off, they're acting like this is a brand new thing that was just presented to them. What do you mean? The IAEA, they're going to come in and inspect? That's crazy. This has been happening since the 90s, guys. Come on. This has been happening for years now, multiple decades. IAEA, they need to be able to look at, you know, your different facilities and see what you're doing there. That's always been. And now here we're going to have another back and forth. Now, here's where the part, and we're going to talk more about this coming up, because Trump has to be very careful here. One of the things that I keep reminding people is that the American populace, and we talked a little bit about this last week, they're not going to be in for boots on the ground. And we were going over the number that the that DOD and other people involved with military and prosecuting this operation, you know, they were saying it could be anywhere from, 1,400 to a couple thousand that would have to take Karg Island. If you're going to do boots on the ground, that's where the boots on the ground would be happening, is Karg Island, to take that island. The American people are not going to go for that. The American people aren't going to go for it, and the left isn't going to go for it. Even if you could go in with one spec ops team and take over the entire island, it would not matter. If you were to send one super soldier in to take over the entire island, it wouldn't matter, because the narrative of a boot is on the ground. It's just one boot, maybe one pair. That would be all it would take. And then you're imperiling midterms. So this is something that Trump has to look at. By the way, I wish he would show a little bit of grace over to Georgia Maloney about this, because she's in the exact same pickle that he is right now. So he's got to be really careful with this. You got midterms coming up. What if this, now here's something to consider as we go to break and we got headlines coming up. What if this is just a way, what if it's not Iran dragging it out? What if it's the U.S. deciding to complain at that game? We're going to drag you out past elections, and then we're going to open a can of whoop ass. Just going to lay that on the table. We'll come back to it. We got more on the way as we move. The folks who help make the program possible. Oh, I accidentally closed it, I think. Who do we have here? Because I already closed. 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
17: My name is Belinda. I'm 58 and work as a supervisor. I love singing in my church choir, but my health was out of control and I couldn't do the things that I wanted to do. I had rheumatoid arthritis, I was obese, high blood pressure, acid reflux, and a lot of stress. I was taking 23 pills a day. I had to find a new doctor, and that's when Dr. Thordis at the Institute for Functional Health entered my life. Immediately, I knew he was different. He listened, he wanted to know about my life, and he cared. I began his program and started seeing the weight come off, and I was feeling better. I've lost 55 pounds and I've kept it off. I now only take 4 pills. I wake up feeling good, I'm stronger, and I finally feel healthy. My coworkers say that I look younger. They can tell in my face that I am no longer stressed. Even my smile is different. 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
24: And now, all of the news you would probably miss. It's time for Dana's Quick Five.
11: Okay, so not only has Alan Greenspan passed away, but now apparently so has Clive Davis, age 94. And you remember Clive Davis was, you know, all, I mean, he did all kinds of stuff. 94 years old. It just came in. The executive who steered Columbia, Arista, J Records, all this stuff. Whitney Houston, 94 years old. He's, I mean, a legend in the business. So you have Alan Greenspan, who's a famous economist. Now you also have Clive Davis. So, Kane, rule of three. Am I missing somebody?
14: We might be missing someone else, so I'll look into that. But
11: yeah, because even Lorraine said recent threes. Yeah, because you had the Alf actress, you had Oliver Tree, who is a popular guy with Gen Z, Gene Shalit, the movie critic, and then before him, James Handy, Anthony Head, Ronnie Schnell. This is for Lorraine, and then you had Kyle Busch, Owen Davies, and then Claude Lemire.
14: How far back are we supposed to go? Like,
11: I know. Now we got Greenspan Davis, so one more's got to die.
14: Oh boy!
11: Time for the death pool. Well, I mean, that's just the way it is. Somebody's got to die. So, I mean, I don't mean to, like, I'm not trying to be flippant about it, but that's, you know, the rule of three here. Let's see here, because we got some other stuff. I had to restart everything predictably. Additionally, let's see here. Oh, it's going to get really hot, by the way, Texas. Just FYI, Texas is going to get really hot. Also, let's see, we've got... Instagram wants to take over TV. They're going to be doing streaming services. Nobody's going to be able to compete with YouTube. That's just not going to happen. We have a lot more coming for you. 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
0: ABC News, I'm Stephanie Officer. The Iran negotiations are proving successful, according to Vice President J.D. Vance, who is on his way back to the U.S. after a weekend of talks. The VP said they created a, quote, good foundation for a successful final deal that would end the months-long conflict. The most immediate, ensuring the Strait of Hormuz stays open. Iran seems to be agreeable, says ABC contributor retired Colonel Steve Ganyard, because President Trump has granted a sanctions waiver on the sale of Iranian oil.
5: But it'll pump billions and billions of dollars into this Iranian regime that we don't know what its future looks like. We don't know, are they really going to come in and join the world community, or are they going to be the same old Iran that we had before, feeding their proxies to sow dissent around the world?
0: That waiver lasts until August 21st. Merlin the Duck, clad in his signature green Mexico jersey, has become that country's unofficial World Cup mascot because of his cuteness and popularity, so much so he overshadowed the Mexican president at her press conference Monday. This is ABC News.
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2: We're going to get in the reflecting pool, but I have to point out something that's incredibly ridiculous. So there were like several days in a row outside of the Trader Joe's in our area. There were people that were lined up outside because they were releasing a new tote bag. And I could not, for the life of me, understand why it was that people were outside in the 90-degree heat, 90-plus degree heat, full sun, no shade, for a tote bag. And one of my girlfriends had messaged me and was like, what is this? I'm like, I don't know. What's happening? I'm like, do I need to turn on my police scanner? Like, what's up? And it hasn't just been happening in my area. It has been happening around the country, apparently. And I mean, the lines were insane. And this is the second time, apparently, that we've had, like in 1 week, we had two different things where people, one was the Nido. So this is the line that was near our, up by our Trader Joe's, down the road. Now, here's where it gets crazy, because they were all for these ugly tote bags. These tote bags are ugly. Can somebody explain to me why they're so loved? I don't know. So anyway, this has been happening like around the country. So Trader Joe's released a new $2.99 tote bag. Oh, Juan's going to show you these ugly things. Oh, wait until you see these ugly things. Guys, they're so ugly. They're so ugly. It's a flipping tote bag from a grocery store. $2.99. Those are the bags. If you're watching the simulcast, you see them. If you're listening, let me describe. A, they're pastel, so ew. Green and pink and blue. And what is that, beige? Taupe? I don't know what that is. And they're striped and it says Trader Joe's on it. And I guess they're canvas. I mean, I would literally be carrying all of this in a plastic bag that I borrowed from a hobo before I got one of these things, because I'm allergic to pastel. It burns my soul. There's a hissing sound that you can hear within my person, and it's my soul burning whenever I touch pastel. It's a true thing. It's they haven't figured out how to treat it yet, so they just said avoid pastels. So, according to the Wall Street Journal, these bags... Now, I read crazy stories, Kane. I've read that they go sometimes for $50,000 in London and Tokyo.
8: Yeah, I saw that. I can't argue.
2: One mother and her daughter purchased 24 that they are shipping to their family in South Korea for gifts. Trader Joe's had to announce that they're filing a lawsuit because now all these knockoffs are out there, the dupes. And apparently the dupes are being sold online, and they had to file a lawsuit to protect their customers from being misled. Now, the retail price, about $3 with tax, right? And overseas, they're going for thousands of dollars. That's insane. I think 50 is a little nuts, but apparently it is thousands of dollars that they're going for. I don't understand this. When I see that there is a line for something, I am such a non-joiner that the more support there is for something, the less I like it. I do not know, and Kane can attest to this, I cannot stop it and reverse it in my mind. But if I see that a lot of people like something, I immediately don't like it. I'm like, I don't want to do that. And I already hated these tote bags, and now I hate them more. Kane, these are ugly. It's like literally to virtue signal that you don't use plastic. That's all it is.
14: Yeah, pretty much. I mean, but also people get, you know, a lot of use out of the tote bags. I don't care about what it looks like. There was a, I had a tote bag once from, what was the name of that place? Sprouts or something, I think
2: yeah.
14: is what it
2: oh,
14: was.
2: Oh, you went there?
14: And yeah, got a tote bag just so I did, because, I don't know, aren't they charged? Don't they charge sometimes for like paper bags? And
2: I don't know. I don't go to those
14: stores.
2: Some
14: places that do, but yeah, whatever. It's a canvas tote bag. I couldn't care less one way or the other.
2: I don't like going to those stores because I feel like I'm going to a third world bazaar sometimes when I walk in there. I'm not going to lie. And I just can't stay. I don't like people. Well, I like you guys, but I'm not an extrovert. I don't like small talk. I'm very awkward in person. Very awkward. This is not a virtue. I'm just being honest. And whenever you go, like, sometimes I went to a Central Market, which is like our version of Whole Foods, and I wanted to get a particular bottle of wine, and all of a sudden, like, a sommelier, like, popped up out of the fruit and was, like, right there, like, hello, can I, like, ah! Like, no, you cannot. And I, you know, I'm like, not that, I'm more worried that you're going to talk to me than rape me, so no, go away. I don't understand these bags, and they're limited. They're limited. How are they selling for thousands of dollars?
14: See, that's the thing. If someone recognizes that there's a market wherever it happens to be for these things, then they're going to buy these things and then make money in the market that accepts them for more money. I don't see any problem with that. It's like if I found out that some overseas group of people really loves Texas keychains, and I go to the next five gas stations and buy up all the keychains so I can sell them to them. Like, that's exactly what this is, I think. I don't think it's everyone loves the looks of these or anything like that. I think it's just they're trying to take advantage of what market is out there.
2: Part of me, yeah, feels a little sad that I didn't think to rip people off before other people rip people off with these things. Yeah. I mean, not rip people off. I mean, you know, sell them. Yeah. If you're willing to do it, it's, you know... play on that stupidity, you know. I don't. So, like, in our town in 1 week, there were people standing outside in the line, and I saw both of these lines, to get the bags at Trader Joe's. And then the Hallmark store that we have, there were people, and I know those of you who have little kids, you're going to know what these are. They were buying, and I guess I'm saying this right, the Needos.
14: Is that what it is?
2: N-E-E-D-O-H. Is it? I don't know if it's one word or not.
14: Yeah.
2: I will be corrected if I'm saying it wrong. I know.
14: Sounds right.
2: So apparently it's just a soft, super stretchy glob that is shaped like things. They describe it as a sensory toy. So technically, this is an old thing I got on Amazon one day just for fun as like a joke. And I guess that can be considered, well, I don't know. But they come in like all different shapes. And I guess, so there were people standing outside, Kane, of the Hallmark store. The line was 6 hours long. Almost 6 hours, they said. For that. If my kid was like expecting me to stand in line, I would tell my kid to get a grip. I never did anything like that with my kids. I'm like, nah, we ain't doing that. Because you don't need anything that badly. You don't need that. That's not something you need. I don't get that either. Unless, again, people are doing it and then they're taking it and selling it. I just don't understand this. That, by the way, those bags, that I could see Poot Booty Juice carrying that bag.
14: Oh, without a doubt. He probably has a couple.
2: Oh, poor 1,000%. He carries his tampons in it. I'm positive. I'm positive.
14: I was going to say his chest feeding equipment's probably in there.
2: And yeah. Also that.
14: No, right.
2: You know, I mean, it looks roomy. Just saying. So I could not believe this, so I had to share this with you guys. I don't know what in the world I can't. So let's look at the, also in stupid, let's look at the reflecting pool. Because the left is freaking out over this reflecting pool. So from the New York Post today, well, actually this was over the weekend. There was an Olympic canoeist. Okay, I'm sorry that I did not know that it was an Olympic sport. Canoeing.
9: I didn't know that either.
2: Did you know that?
9: Nope.
2: You guys know that? Did you know that canoeing was an Olympic? I don't know. That I thought it was just something that people did for like fun. Not kayaking, canoeing. Now, kayaking, I could see, maybe.
9: Yeah.
2: I don't know why this is different. Anyway, a former Olympian was arrested for allegedly vandalizing the Lincoln Memorial reflecting pool. David Hearn, well, it shows him in a kayak here. The New York Post says canoe. He's a three-time Olympic canoeist. Was cycling. Oh, he's a cycler, too. He was cycling past the monument on Friday when he said he stopped and noticed a piece of the pool's liner floating in the water because people have been getting in the pool and peeling up the liner. They hate Trump so bad that they are literally getting in the reflecting pool and trying to destroy the sealant that kept it from leaking thousands of gallons of water out into the nearby area and destabilizing everything. So apparently a ton of people have been arrested because of they've been vandalizing this thing. And so this guy said he stopped. He noticed a piece of the pool's liner floating in the water and apparently, like, took part. He told the Washington Post that he reached out and touched the detached piece and let it go after a worker told him to. And then the park police arrested him. And he was, like, looking bewildered. He was like, I didn't vandalize anything. You know, he didn't go, like, full-on succulent Chinese meal, but he was like, I didn't vandalize anything. He goes, I just grabbed the... He goes, it was already peeling. It was an already peeling piece. I don't care. So, anyway, they have been absolutely wrecking this thing. The reflecting pool. Now, I think, didn't Trump say that it's going to have to be drained again? He said it's likely going to have to be drained and repaired. Over the weekend, they arrested just five people alone. Five people. They've been making all kinds of arrests because people are going in and they're trying to damage it and tear it up. And because they're so mad at Trump. What? I was so mad at Trump. I went to the reflecting pool and I started peeling off the sealant. Well, what sense does that make? None. Okay, why are you doing it? That doesn't make any sense. Apparently, by the way, there's a 10-year prison sentence for this, and he said it's going to be harshly enforced. Five people. Can you imagine getting 10 years because you decided to rip up sealant in the reflecting pool because you're such an idiot? What in the world? What in the world? And they had five additional citations, five arrests. This is just over the weekend. And apparently, there's a new 250-foot-long gash in it as well. And this is, we're all paying taxes for this. By the way, the money that they spent on this was already appropriated. This was appropriated under Biden-Harris. So the money that was spent on the reflecting pool for the maintenance that was already voted on years ago, that was all done under Biden-Harris. So the money was going to be spent specifically towards stopping the leaks because it was leaking like what? It was increasing. It was over 17,000 gallons a week. No. Sorry.
14: It was millions. Millions of gallons.
2: Yeah.
14: Millions of gallons.
2: That's right. And they were trying to, the last time they did it was under Obama Biden. And Obama spent a similar amount. But the problem, they were kind of putting a Band-Aid on the problem instead of fixing it, which, as you know, when you approach it that way, at some point, the problem's not just going to resurface, but it's going to be even more expensive to fix. And so they had this money already appropriated, and that's the money that's being used to fix the leaks. Now, the Park Service is responsible for the water. But in D.C., with the monuments, there's a whole other separate commission and agency that deals specifically with the monuments. That includes the reflecting pool and all of that. And so these people, they have no idea why they think that they're getting at Trump. But this was already done under Biden-Harris. That's when this money was appropriated. It was in the third year of his term. So I don't know why they feel like they're flip. They got to do this because now we have to pay for the repairs. Any additional, we will likely, especially if it is a heftier repair, we are probably going to have to fork over more money for that now. I mean, we're paying for it anyway, but that's one of the things that falls under the enumerated powers with regards to monuments. And that's also defended in Federalist Papers. So I get that. But they're acting like this is just Trump, you know, willy-nilly spending money on this. And that's not true. Just like how they're doing with the ballroom. That's all privately funded. All of it's privately funded. Every cent of it. Now, the only thing I don't like about what he's doing at the White House is all the gold filigree. But I don't care about the ballroom or anything else. I think it's great. I think we need it. Every other leader in every other world, they have the facility where they can accommodate that. We have more on the way. Florida Man coming up next. And as we move, the folks who help make the program possible, it's our friends over at Noble Gold, because everybody is super excited about AI. Well, not everybody, but, you know, everything's connected and we're supposed to have a smarter future. And are we, though? Because, you know, how much of your wealth is just in existence as a number on a screen? So what would happen if you were to wake up and you're locked out of your own life? Like you have no cash, no card, no access, just this message on a screen saying it'll get to you soon. Just wait. So this is why it's important to have something real, like that you can touch, that you can hold in your hand. A coin you can hold, right? Physical gold. 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An asset that doesn't live on a server. 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
15: It's his life mission to make bad decisions. It's time for Florida Man.
16: Well, I knew it was just a matter of time before pickleball turned deadly. A 47-year-old woman is using her pickleball paddle in St. Augustine to attack another player during an argument. It was at St. John's County Park, per deputies. So apparently this woman, she's facing some pretty serious charges, felony charges. She, according to witnesses, she attacked another a fellow pickleball player by hitting the man in the head with her paddle. The St. Johns County Sheriff's Office says Michelle Bannister was playing pickleball with her son. Tensions were high. She was arguing with another player, and things took a turn. and then she

0: hit him in the head multiple times with her pickleball paddle. And she was charged with aggravated battery with a deadly weapon. She said that she was defending her son against the man that was attacked. But I don't think so, because now she's apparently facing fraud charges because she gave them a fake name and a fake address and all kinds of stuff. And you can't do that. She's out on $8,000 bond. That's how hard did she hit the guy? I'm saying they got apparently the fight. They got into a disagreement about who should get the ball. Everything is stupid. Everything is stupid. A Florida woman cashier is accused of hiding the winning lottery receipt from another Florida man, according to deputies. This is pretty bad. The elderly customer discovered the missing receipt because he was trying to claim the $2,700 lotto prize. And apparently it was discovered that the Walmart convenience store cashier hid it. She hid it. Tamika Hall. Now she faces felony grand theft. That's a big, big charge. We have our third hour on the way. Stick with us.
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4: From ABC News, I'm Stephanie Officer. Former officials with the IRS and DOJ are asking a federal judge to scrutinize a controversial deal that granted President Trump and his family sweeping immunity from past tax audits.
5: The group of former government officials alleged the deal to resolve Trump's $10 billion lawsuit against the IRS in exchange for immunity from past audits was, quote, unprecedented and breathtakingly improper. A federal judge reopened the case last month after a group of former judges alleged the settlement, which included both the immunity and the DOJ's now scuttled $1.8 billion anti-weaponization fund, was deceptive and a fraud on the court. In an amicus brief filed Monday, the former officials argued the audit provision was unlawful and should be scrutinized. Peter Haralambos, ABC News.
4: Not only has UK's Prime Minister Keir Starmer decided to walk away from 10 Downing Street, it appears a replacement is ready. ABC's James Longman.
6: There's not even going to be a contest among other Labour MPs. Wow. They've all just decided that Andy Burnham is their man. Such is the level of his popularity. So we are essentially going to have the coronation of a new Prime Minister, because it doesn't look like there's going to be a fight inside the Labour Party. And in a few weeks' time, mid-July, it looks like, when the contest can officially open, no one is likely to put their name forward except for Andy Burnham. And at that point, he will just become Prime Minister.
4: Grammy-winning hitmaker Clive Davis has died in New York City. He was 94 and passed away Monday from age-related illness. Davis discovered, signed, or guided the careers of a slew of artists, including Whitney Houston, Bruce Springsteen, Janis Joplin, Alicia Keys, Patti Smith, Billy Joel, and Aretha Franklin. Moviegoers are still playing along with Toy Story. The Pixar series' fifth installment debuted to $160 million in domestic ticket sales, setting a new franchise record, making for the year's biggest opening weekend. Disney, the parent company of ABC News and Pixar. 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
4: A state of emergency in the Boyle Heights neighborhood of Los Angeles, where a warehouse fire burning since Wednesday is prompting air quality alerts. 85 million pounds of decaying food is burning in the fire. At a briefing Monday, L.A. Fire Chief Jaime Moore said air quality remains an issue.
9: If you're sensitive to smoke or have any respiratory concerns, please stay indoors. Close your windows, set your air conditioning units to recirculate rather than draw from outside air.
4: Investigators are confirming there was a second ransom note in the disappearance of Nancy Guthrie, taken from her Arizona home in February. ABC's Aaron Katursky with that story.
10: Nearly 5 months after Nancy Guthrie was taken from her home by a masked man in the middle of the night, ABC News can disclose the contents of a second ransom note the family received in the days after she vanished. The first note demanded millions in cryptocurrency. Sources tell ABC News the second note claimed Guthrie had died shortly after she was taken and was buried in nature, something her daughter Savannah Guthrie appeared to reference days later in an Instagram post.
11: We beg you now.
4: The Federal Aviation Administration announced it'll start rolling out an AI system across the national airspace this fall, aimed at reducing delays and cancellations. The system will predict weather, traffic, and airspace issues and suggest solutions to air traffic controllers. Nationwide operation is expected in 2028. I'm Stephanie Officer, ABC News.
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0: And by the way, leggings aren't pants, okay? Stop wearing them as pants. It looks ridiculous. And some people wear them as pants, and they ended up looking like Gru from the Minions. If they really cared, they'd be like, we're going to start with a land acknowledgement, not of this land, but of the land that you were forced to live on by our Democrat Party, and we made it and still keep it to where you can't even own your own property on it.
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0: Welcome back to the program. Dana Lash with you. We're at the top of this third hour. We've been watching the World Cup stuff. Now, Kane brought up something that was very interesting. Why? Because there's football and soccer, and it's been very fun to watch the Europeans over here in the United States, and there's the football, soccer, football kind of thing. Why? Kane is very wound up about this. Yeah, you were raising
15: your... Yeah, from a baseline, you're probably right.
0: So technically, it is not an Americanism that it is called soccer here.
15: People think that the word soccer was an American invention and that we're just, you know, stubborn and we're not going to call it football and that's just how it is. Not at all. Not at all. As a matter of fact, it was the British who actually invented the word soccer to describe this game. And then when Americans got word that that's what it was called, and they played it over here and called it soccer and all that, then the Britons, you know what they did? They switched it back to football. And then later on, they're like, oh, what are you calling it soccer for, guys? You're silly.
0: Yeah, you guys are lame.
15: But they were the ones that changed it, and they were the ones that invented the word soccer.
0: So here's where I don't understand how it, because, so from what I read, apparently, and it is, like, we can totally blame England for this because it's all their fault. It apparently was short for association football, and it was ASSOC, and then somehow from there it became soccer. And
15: they called it ASOC just for that acronym, and it was ASOC, and then when people kept talking about soccer, it just evolved into
0: ASOCer, and then soccer,
15: right?
0: Because the habit of adding ER, so that's a thing, like British vernacular, they would add like ER to stuff. Somebody said that I read a thing, actually, where is this at? Over at Time Magazine, about how they would call rugby rugger, adding ER to stuff. I don't know. The way that they have, like how, like Jezza is a nickname for Jeremy.
15: Right.
0: Right. It's just odd. So that's apparently where it came from. So it's all their fault. Blame the British, because it's their fault that we call it soccer. So anyway, that's apparently a thing. But I have loved seeing the Europeans over here talk about how great America is, and it's always fascinating to look at things through new eyes. And they love everything, because they didn't just go. One of the cool things about it is they didn't just go to just the major cities. They've been driving through America. So they haven't got, and that's really the best way to experience it. And they're going to be here for a while. They're going to be here for July 4th. That is going to blow the European mind. That is going to blow their minds, especially those that are in small town Americana. That's going to be amazing to see that, how they react to how we do 4th of July, especially if you're in an area where you can light off fireworks. Oh boy, it's going to be amazing. So they're going to be here for quite some time, and to watch them look at all of this, like, it is just, it's been amazing to see them celebrate the country when the left wants us to be more like Europe, and the Europeans coming over here are like, my gosh, why can't Europe be more like America? And that's really it. You realize that we're radicalizing all these people just by being us, and they're going to be going back to their countries after having a taste of freedom and some brisket, you know, and shooting guns and seeing and driving through small town America and seeing flags everywhere. They're going to be going back to their countries, and they're going to be radicalized. I actually love that. I love that that's happening. And then you got this. This was an Algerian sports analyst. So speaking of World Cup, apparently the ridiculous hysteria over the Jews has reached this level. So we're going to show you the B-roll, but the way that the guy said it, he says that the only reason that Messi is so good is because he's protected by the Jewish lobby. This is this guy. He is this Algerian sports analyst. And this is what he was saying. He said, direct quote, the goals that Messi scored are backed by the Jews because Messi is protected by the Jewish lobby that runs the world. And the FIFA president does not want good for us. And the reason Algeria's positions on Palestine and Western Sahara, you know, we can't go that far on the World Cup. They're definitely going to stop us. That was literally what he was saying on television in a different language. But that's what he was saying. Dude. I think the whole, everything is the fault of the Jews has officially jumped the shark now. That's officially jumped the shark, I have to say. So Messi is like, he's got like Jewish power, and that's why he's such a good player. That's what I'm hearing from this guy, right? These people are so crazy. Now, speaking of Europe, 27, in the EU, they've done some pretty crazy stuff lately. I told you that they've had conservatives that have been rising in power. Although it's been a fight, we've seen it with Italy. It's been a very huge fight. But now the public frustration with illegal immigration, now they're taking action on this. And Now they're pushing back. Watch this. This was literally the EU Parliament chanting, send them back. Watch this.
11: The first reading of Parliament is closed. The agenda, the report by Mrs. Brigmont on the EU-Pakistan Agreement modification of concessions on tariff rate quotes. Vote on consent by roll call vote. The vote is open.
0: So they just passed a new regulation as it relates to immigration. It's the return regulation, which is this huge law that is all about ramping up, accelerating the deportation of illegal aliens, right? That's what they're doing. Illegal aliens and asylum seekers that were rejected across the EU. It is literally the strictest reform on immigration in the history of the European Union. That is huge, because this is really fed to the loss, not just of sovereignty, but also, resources and a depleted Europe. It is just, it's the way that the illegal immigration has been going. It's designed to just really reshape the way Europe is. So now they have what they call these offshore return hubs, and EU member states, they can create these bilateral agreements with non-EU countries to build offshore deportation centers. That's how bad it is, an offshore deportation center. Think about how bad it has to be to get to that point, so that people can be transferred to these external hubs while they await being deported, or final repatriation, however you want to put it. So they're allowed to detain them ahead of deportation. That's been extended from 6 months up to 24 months now. That's wild. And all of the voluntary departure windows have been shortened. It removed the rule where filing a legal appeal happens automatically due to a deportation order. So they would immediately, the way that it was before this passed, if there was a deportation order given, the illegal alien could immediately fight it because the appeal would automatically be filed. And it was 418 to 218. That's the, right? Between center-right and far-right lawmakers. And they were shouting, and then that's when they were yelling, send them back. That is huge that this has happened. But it's not without a fight, because we've seen it. There's been a huge fight. We talked about Italy last week. There's been a huge fight with a lot of, in the parliaments of a lot of these member nations. And you've seen conservatives really try to take a lot of ground in Spain. They're still building in France, Britain. We'll see. We're going to talk to Stephen Yates about all of that. But this has been incredibly significant. That's pretty hardcore. Think about where they were 10 years ago when you had like the Angela Merkel wing running everything. Think about where they were 10 years ago. I mean, it was so bad that Deputy Prime Minister of Italy, Matteo Salvini, when he was denying allowing people to disembark illegal aliens, he was being accused of kidnapping them because he would not allow them to disembark. Now you have the EU doing this. That's pretty significant. And by the way, one of the big fights that Italy is having is over the judicial referendums that they had, 2 months ago. And Meloni, they really suffered a loss there. I think people underestimate just the strength of the left in Italy. And it is a bare knuckle fight every single day. And that's why there is this situation right there. Meloni's trying to keep everything together. But it went from where her deputy was accused of kidnapping illegal aliens because he wouldn't let them disembark. I think it was in Messina. He wouldn't let them disembark because they were trying to come over illegally. And they accused him of kidnapping them. Nobody made you get on that boat. Nobody made you get on this boat and go there. Nobody forced you to do any of this. That is incredibly significant. So good for the EU on doing that. My fear, and this is what I need everybody to keep in mind, my fear is that, you know, if we end up losing 28 and we end up having like a leftist president and the Democrats control the House, or God forbid, and the Senate, all of these things are just going to immediately be, because none of it was done through legislation. Most of it has been executive order. And I don't think people realize how quickly all of this stuff can be reversed. I mean, like just with a Thanos snap, that fast. So I'm very nervous about this. But Europe is really, I mean, they're fighting over there. Their conservatives are fighting. We have more on the way. We have a quick five coming up. Stephen Yates will be joining us as well, too, to talk about some of this. Our partners that bring you the program. It's our friends over at Ghostbed. So I just told you I got the new Ghostbed pillow. I like a very firm pillow. My pillow's firm, but it's comfortable. I mean, they have different types of pillows, by the way. Let me just tell you, Ghostbed makes the best mattress that is out there. It is so comfortable. And I got rid of my super bougie mattress that I thought I was buying a really good mattress, and it was just a year into it, I hated it. I have been sleeping on my ghost bed now for probably about 2 months. Absolutely love it. And one of the things I've noticed about ghost bed, not only is the quality of the material so much better, the construction is so much better, because they look at this like they're building health equipment. That's really what it is. I mean, you're sleeping and resting and recovering, and if you're tossing and turning and getting hot, you're not resting and recovering, so your sleep isn't helping you. It's actually hurting your health. 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
34: And now, all of the news you would probably miss. It's time for Dana's Quick Five.
0: So on a Cape Cod beach, police in a town of said beach, Bourne Police Department, there were warning beachgoers because there were more than 100 nails found in the sand. And they said that apparently, I mean, obviously it poses a hazard, but it was apparently left over from a bonfire that was on the town beach. They added a wooden pallet to it, and when the wood burned up, all the nails were left behind. Did they not think that was going to happen? Did they not think? So now there's like nails all in the sand. And so they said, yeah, you can't have fires on the beach and you can't be burning. You can't burn like wood pallets for stuff like this, because now there's tons of nails in the sand that they have to go dig and find. Let's see. This was a crazy story. Did you hear about this resort that caught on fire in the Caribbean? This was a wild story. It just happened over this weekend. They had 1,700 evacuated and apparently one fatality. It was in the Dominican Republic at the Alta Gracia. It's a resort there on Friday. And apparently, yeah, 1,700 plus had to be evacuated. And the aerial photos look insane. It was at the Viva Wyndham there. And, I mean, I don't think there was I think it pretty much got burnt up. They said all the tourists had to go out on the beach. They were trying to contain the flames. They were making sure, because it was apparently windy that day, that it didn't spread to other structures. Can you imagine if you were there and your like room is burnt up? What are you going to do? That's wild. So they said that they're trying to, obviously they put the fire out now, but there is a ton of damage. It's a beautiful resort. It looks very pretty, but they're investigating how it even started in the first place. Let's see. This was a lawsuit that was rejected for Rural King. They were trying to say that the retailer Rural King, they had filed a lawsuit in Clearfield County, Pennsylvania. The mother of a homicide victim filed a lawsuit against the killer over accusing him of purchasing the firearm at this Rural King retailer. They filed the lawsuit. The mother did on behalf of her deceased son. I think just filing suits like to everything that she could against the manufacturer, against the retailer. The problem is that unless you give the FFL a reason to deny sale, and you know, if the mother thought her son was that dangerous, she, you know, I mean, this is all crazy. I mean, it's sad, but they are shielded from liability because this is a legal to purchase item, like a car is a legal to purchase item. But if someone decides to use a car in a vehicular manslaughter, then no one's going out and suing the car manufacturer, right? It's the person that's responsible, the person involved. And that's going to ultimately play out in this case as well. Also, let's see. Auto glass repair business suffers as Oakland break-ins decline. That's an actual headline from KTVU in California. Oh, it's so sad. They saw a 37% decrease in break-ins. So now, like, repair shops, they're suffering now. That's true. True headline. Stephen Yates next. 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
5: ABC News, I'm Stephanie Officer. The recent renovation to the National Mall's reflecting pool is already deteriorating, and the Trump administration claims vandals are to blame. ABC's Elizabeth Chelsea.
6: It's been just 2 weeks since the $16 million taxpayer-funded renovation. The blue paint already peeling, the water green with algae. The pool could soon be drained for repairs. President Trump recently promised the renovated pool would last for years.
7: 50 to 100 years before you have to do anything.
6: He blamed the damage on vandals.
7: They cut it very violently.
6: He claims someone slashed the bottom of the pool and pulled up the paint, but provided no evidence.
5: It's Take Your Pet to Work Week, and what better way to celebrate than with Bone Jovi the Cat, who guards the Bone Museum in Brooklyn, New York. He oversees a collection of human bones and anatomical specimens. Bone Jovi was adopted from Best Friends Animal Society last June. This is a...
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0: Welcome back to the program. Dana Lash with you. We're at the bottom of this third hour, getting you set up for the week. Happy Monday. You're like, it's not a happy Monday, Dana. It's the start of the work week. Happy Monday all the same. It's good to see you. So a couple of things. We've had the Iran MOU, the sweep that's happening in Latin America, and of course, LT Gray and his victory in Colombia. And then, of course, now Keir Starmer crying and blubbering. And if we have that, throw that up there real quick, where he gave his, he's leaving Downing Street and he's going to be stepping down as leader of labor and prime minister. And this was him blubbering and crying. Audio soundbite, I can't remember. Two, check this out.
17: And when I leave the biggest job in the country, I shall spend more time on the most important job, being the best husband I can to my fantastic wife, Vic, who has been a rock by my side through good times and bad, and being the best dad I can to my beautiful children, who are my pride and my joy. Thank you very much.
0: There we go. Well, let's get a reaction to this and more. Our very good friend, Stephen Yates. You can find him at Steve Yates on X, senior research fellow at the Heritage Foundation. And he's an expert on all things China. He's an expert on all things foreign policy. He worked in not one but two presidential administrations. And he's so generous with his time. It's good to see you, my friend. I just kind of wanted to get your thoughts on perhaps one of the worst prime ministers that Britain has ever seen, now announcing that he's stepping down. But the guy coming up after him, describes himself as a quote-unquote democratic socialist. We've heard that Bernie Sanders talk before. What is your takeaway from all this? What are your thoughts?
18: Well, many, Dana. I mean, first, it's useful to dwell on who Keir Starmer really is. I mean, he is a cry bully. He blubbers for the camera seeking sympathy. Remember, this is a guy who's completely comfortable with the government arresting people for posting things on social media. That's some serious BS bullying. This is also a guy who presided over DEI getting encoded into the police force operating manual so that an innocent 18-year-old boy gets stabbed to death and is blamed as being a racist, and thereby the police cuff him and read him his rights for the last moments he has sentient on this earth. And so I don't really have that much sympathy for the closing of this chapter in UK politics. I don't think going from Labour to Labour in the UK is going to make a huge difference. I think they're misreading the tectonic plates where the people of their country and many others are fed up with political systems and parties and candidates who hate them and hate the civilization that brought them into being, and basically try to make the citizens of a country feel like second class behind others who have a privileged leg up in the legal system, economic system, or political system.
0: Yeah, I don't think that this Andy Burnham guy, which apparently he's like the front runner, and the other guy who was the front runner already threw his weight behind him, and it looks like he's going to secure what he needs in order to ascend by mid-July, but he doesn't seem like an upgrade. I mean, is it, how would you classify him? Is he as bad as Starmer, worse than, or mildly better than?
18: Oh, I think he's sort of like the squad UK style in the sense that they think that he will be more telegenic, that he might be more articulate. He has sort of this populist flair, but his form of populism is let's decentralize things so that we can put socialist policies in place. And so the net result of it is kind of more cowbell from the Labour Party. And I think that they're completely missing the plot that Nigel Farage's Reform Party swept grassroots elections in the UK very, very recently because people are fed up with random stabbings and huge protests that defy what Britain was founded to be. And this it's kind of an amped up version of what we went through that brought us multiple elections for President Trump.
0: Yeah, it's amazing to see that they're still, we're talking with our good friend Stephen Yates, that they are, because I know that they can't have, they don't have like a snap general election is I guess how they refer to it. This is basically going to be a party contest, and he's going to ascend because of the way their system is established. But I can't imagine if they even did have a general election with the rape gangs and the report that came out that affirmed what we all knew had been going on for over 20 years, that the Henry Novak case, I mean, there's several, the insane amount of illegal aliens that they're dealing with. I mean, they're actually to the left of the EU right now as it concerns illegal immigration, which blows the mind. I mean, what is happening with the British people that this is what they keep voting for and welcoming? I mean, because Farage, as you said, he's been really gaining a lot of ground.
18: He has. You sort of get a sense that things are changing, but politics is a game of numbers, and it only matters who shows up when the votes are cast. And it's definitely the case that not that long ago, Keir Starmer and his Labour Party had a huge election victory. It's really hard to think of someone who had such a demonstration of political power squandered so quickly, and for what? But there you have it in terms of their politics. And I think the other contrast that's happening right now is, I never would have thought so because I don't watch the game called soccer, but with the World Cup allowing a lot of people to see with their own eyes what real America is, and they go, holy crap, we've been told a lie from the media and our politicians about how awful America is, and we probably are going to get chased down by ICE and maybe harassed by police and probably won't even be safe for us to go places. And it turns out that they're discovering, you know what, America is kind of great, and this stuff they've been saying about Trump really doesn't relate to, yeah, at all to empirical evidence here. So, hey, maybe in our country, we too could have borders. We too could have a civilization. We too could protect our families. Wow. And I think that's just the basic yearning that a lot of people have. And it's the one thing that really does still make the U.S.-UK relationship special, that foundational bedrock. Yeah. So you hear sort of the grumblings of a movement. There's representation of it electorally with reform. But you're right, in a parliamentary system, which I'm just a dumb American, I don't really understand parliamentary democracies very well. But they can't have an election yet, but it's going to, yeah, come. And when it does, I think the waves of change are really primed to make a difference there. And that's when the UK could put great back in front of Britain.
0: It's amazing to see the direction, because I mentioned the EU, they had just voted on a huge referendum where now they're going to start deporting and making it easier to do mass deportations and be a lot stricter with entry and asylum, which is wild to see. And then in Latin America, I mean, for crying out loud, so Chile, Bolivia, Peru, Ecuador, Honduras, Colombia, Costa Rica, the way that the media classifies it is far right. I just think more sensible is kind of how I look at it. But the socialists are being defeated. And this might be kind of, you know, an obvious question, but it's just weird that, you know, when we turned off that U.S. aid money, Stephen, all of these people get elected in Latin America. I'm just curious about that.
18: Yeah, well, just the analyst in me would separate correlation from causation in some of this, but undeniably, a lot of taxpayer money was getting wasted. There were people in Government Inc. who are part of Globalist Left Inc. who allow grants and programs to help their friends. It's not America's interests abroad. It's their interpretation of their politics and ideology. I basically put it under the umbrella of Soros International. And if America is not paying attention to our hemisphere and not working with people in reasonable ways, then those leftists win. And the travesty that has been our hemisphere has been that socialists have run roughshod over places that have rich resources, have wonderful families and cultures to build upon, and would be natural partners with each other and with us. But because of neglect and misguided policies otherwise, we have somehow missed the ball. I think Secretary Rubio is a natural bridge into the region. It's the first place he went as Secretary of State. He went to Panama, right in the middle, where Central America meets South America. And I think the broader team has been serious about it. And of course, the president has made serious efforts to grease some boats trying to bring drugs. We've made a leadership change in Venezuela that might be doing some other things, too. But really, it's the people. And you're right, though. I mean, this isn't really conservative across the board the way we would think of it in America. It's anti-socialist, but it's really pro-family, pro-faith, pro-development, and open to cooperation. If that's far right, then sign me up.
0: Yeah. Talking with our friend Stephen Yates, I got to talk with you about the Iran MOU now. Now, I realize that there's a lot of things that are happening with this, and I know that one of the big objectives that POTUS had going in was to really kind of cut off a Chinese ally. That's what a lot of the posturing about the strait was really coming to, and I get all of that. But I'm curious because, and I also know this isn't a deal. It's just the framework to get us to another negotiation stage. It's insane. But this is an entity, Stephen, that is not serious. I mean, just today they said right after Scott Bessent announced that they were going to relax sanctions on oil for Iran, they've decided, no, IAEA, they don't get to inspect anything at all. We decided to change our minds on that. Right after, of course, that was announced. It really feels like they are taking advantage, which I know they are, of the world, the pressure that the world is trying to bring to bear on the U.S. for dare picking on poor, defenseless Iran and how they're trying to drag Lebanon in this. And Lebanon's prime minister is like, keep us out. We're not part of this. This is turning into like a real, it seems kind of chaotic. I don't want to say a mess yet. I want to believe that POTUS, you know, has something up his sleeve. I don't necessarily like the VP being, I don't think he's ready for prime time to lead on this. I just kind of, what do you see happening in this? Because all of this, I feel like Trump sees that Iran is not a reliable partner and he's preparing for that. But it feels like there's a faction within the administration that really believes that Iran could be a good negotiating partner and that they're really going to uphold their end of the agreement, which I don't know how they can think that.
18: Well, it's not what I believe. I think that power ultimately decides things. And of course, no one elected me commander in chief. And I'm not leading the negotiations with these people. Blessedly, sure. I would have a terrible time trying to do that. But I think that there are a couple of rules that I try to follow in Trump 2.0, trying to understand the world. And I have to discipline myself with them every single day. One of them is avoid drawing long-term conclusions based on short-term developments. It's almost impossible because there are a lot of really sizzly short-term developments. There are things that don't look good, sound good, seem wrong, what have you. And it's hard not to say, well, shoot, this looks like a clown car crashing into 12 other clown cars. And then something else happens. And over time, it's, wait a minute, this had to get messy before it could get reordered and resettled. And it isn't always this. I'm not one of these multiple dimension chess people. We've talked about that over and over. I'm not smart enough to understand checkers, much less multiple dimension chess.
0: Oh, we don't believe that about you at all.
18: But I do think that because we chose to take decisive action, which I fully supported, and because we chose to avoid invading, occupying, or running a country, which I fully support avoiding that kind of approach, and we decided also to avoid the Obama approach of let me buy the threat and hope diplomacy alone makes a strategic difference, we're going to have as a consequence some disorder, some ugliness, some things that work for a time and break for a time and have to get fixed and re-break. And that's just the way it's going to be. And we're only 4 months into this transition from a 47-year travesty. And so I know there's pressure from midterms. I know that there's pressure because things can look very bad from time to time if you're just tracking the latest developments and the onset and breaking of negotiation. But broadly speaking, we've done huge positive things militarily. We have done some very good, strong work with some allies. We've unsettled others along the way. And so there's constant minding that's going to have to be done in this. I just think that uncharacteristically, this is something that is a long-term deliberate process that an administration is going to have to carry forward. And in the end, if the net result is Abraham Accords 2.0, and we have a healed alliance with Israel, which needs some healing, and we need some sensibility in our own country about Israel, what it is and what it's not. Things have gone bonkers in our politics on that. But in the midst of this, we had to have some confusion, chaos, and disruption to change 50 years of errors.
0: Ooh, that's a really good way of putting it. And we'll leave it at that. Our good friend Stephen Yates, who is always like anytime anything happens internationally, he's the first one I go to. We always appreciate you putting it in perspective for us, our very good friend. Find him at Steve Yates on X. Thank you so much, my friend. Have a great week. It's good to see you. And a happy belated Father's Day.
18: Wonderful. Thank you so much, Dana. Take good care.
0: You too. We have more to come, folks, as we wrap up this third hour, our partners, because we're capitalists and we can't do it without them. 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
0: So Team USA, after their 2-0 victory over Australia in the Cup, they decided to stop and pray after. Watch this.
13: Pepe on the left as well. Balligan
0: this is bad. It's a screenshot. We can't play the thing because we'll get sued by the broadcasters. But they stopped and they formed a circle and they prayed. That's amazing. Juan was just talking about how he thinks this is. You think this is the best team, America? The best America team?
14: I think so.
0: Yeah, it's pretty. It's pretty amazing to see. So that's
15: hustle.
0: Awesome.
15: They hustle. They remind me of, you know how the St. Louis Blues used to play their playoff hockey? Where,
0: yes.
15: I mean, in all their hockey, to be honest. It's just back
0: and like,
15: forth,
0: every
15: nonstop,
0: game's hustling.
15: Full press. Just, it's awesome to see.
0: That's, yeah.
15: Awesome to see.
0: So good on Team USA. All right.

0: today's stupidity came.
1: Can we just play Kamala? Just do it. I don't even want to introduce it or talk about it or anything. Just play it. What? Play it.
2: I really, truly believe this. We each have light inside of us. And we need to know that that is what inspires our hope as much as anything external to ourselves.
1: Hers is Bud Light.
2: And when we feel that and not allow an election or an individual to dampen that light, and instead light let that light.
0: Oh my gosh, seconds. Why is it such a struggle for her to talk? Oh, it kills my soul. Folks, find us over at Substack, Chapter and Verse, YouTube, Facebook, like, and subscribe. Happy birthday to...
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5: From ABC News, I'm Stephanie Officer. Vice President J.D. Vance traveling back to the U.S. from Switzerland to update President Trump on what he says is progress in the peace talks with Iran. ABC's Mary Bruce.
6: That is a major milestone.
7: Vice President J.D. Vance, who led the talks over the weekend, says he got a big concession out of Iran, that they will now allow international nuclear inspectors into the country.
6: Permanently ending a nuclear weapons program in Iran.
7: But that promise of nuclear inspectors was the same promise made under President Obama's deal that Trump tore up. And despite Vance's words, Iranian state media reports Iran has made no new nuclear commitments.
5: The family of a 1-year-old baby shot and killed by police in Mississippi want an independent autopsy. At a press briefing Monday, attorney Ben Crump questioned the motivation of officers in the death of Cohen Wiley on June 14th, after officers responded to a shoplifting call at the Senatobia Walmart. Crump said the Mississippi Bureau of Investigation has described Cohen as a juvenile and not a baby, and believes an independent autopsy would provide the full story into the child's death.
8: It is not controversial for us to stand up for accountability. It is not controversial for us to stand up for truth. It is not controversial for us to stand up and call for justice for this little black baby.
5: The baby, his mother, and a family friend were in the vehicle at the time of the shooting, accused of stealing a box of diapers. Officers say they saw the two adults fleeing from the store and tried to stop them. One officer opened fire, alleging the driver drove toward them. The child was killed and an adult critically injured. Former Federal Reserve Chair Alan Greenspan, an authoritative voice as the head of the Federal Reserve for nearly 2 decades, died at 100 on Monday. His wife, NBC correspondent Andrea Mitchell, says he died from complications of Parkinson's disease. You're listening to ABC News.
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5: An early morning explosion Monday forced the evacuation of hundreds of residents in Dixon, Illinois. One person seriously injured. Dixon's Deputy Fire Chief Adam Arnold.
11: We were dispatched for a structure fire, which was preceded by an explosion. Upon crew's arrival on scene, they found heavy structural damage.
5: High gas readings were detected in nearby homes, so as a precaution, an evacuation was ordered for about 400 people across the neighborhood. A terrifying shootout in Montreal, Canada, Monday. At least two people were killed, including a police officer. ABC Chief Justice Correspondent Pierre Thomas.
12: The horror unfolding around 11:30 a.m. near a high-rise building with a grocery store and a restaurant on the first floor. The Montreal police crouching behind cars, opening fire. Suspect then appears with a long gun, dressed in camouflage, firing shots at close range. For nearly 3 hours, authorities urging residents to shelter in place. Police confirming a civilian and a police officer killed, a second officer wounded. Investigators confirming the lone gunman was also killed.
5: The union representing horse carriage drivers in New York City's Central Park says it gave members refresher safety training. It comes after police say an 18-year-old tourist died after being thrown from a horse-drawn carriage last week. The New York City Council is now considering a plan to phase out the carriages altogether. I'm Stephanie Officer, ABC News.
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14: 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Gary McNamara and Eric Harley talk about everything from politics to social issues and news of the day. 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
15: All across America, we are Red Eye Radio. He is Eric Harley and I'm Gary McNamara. Welcome and good morning. Come on, you got to tell, you got to see the email that we got.
16: The nice one?
15: The nice one, but then the question.
16: Oh, okay. All right, hold on.
15: You just got to, because it's just, I just thought it was too good not to, you know, not to hit, because we both had been talking about our fathers and
16: I gotta go back to it. Hold on, I wasn't.
15: I know. I thought about it now as we just.
16: So we got a listener who wrote, sorry to hear about your father. Isn't it sad to see what the health care costs? Or, as a conservative, do you allow Medicaid to pay for his care? Now, he wrote this to me and did not CC you on this.
15: Yes.
16: Well, and both of our fathers are dealing with ailments. I mentioned my father's battling a blood cancer and your father dealing with ailments as well. And has been in the hospital, is still in the hospital. So to answer for myself in the case of my father does not have Medicaid.
15: Well, that's the cluelessness of it.
16: Yeah.
15: He's confusing Medicaid with something else.
16: I think he's confusing it with Medicare.
15: He must be. I mean, I have no idea where it's almost as if it's a shot or
16: something. And Medicare is a true entitlement. because right. my father, like
17: yeah.
16: all seniors who qualify for Medicare, paid into the system yeah. as they worked during their careers for a number of years, and they get that as a true entitlement. They're actually entitled
17: yeah.
16: because they paid for it. For
17: my father, it's VA yeah. and
16: yes.
17: and Medicare Advantage. Now, I'm assuming it's Medicare Advantage knowing my
16: Same
17: father.
16: Same with my dad. VA and Medicare.
17: Which is going to the private sector.
16: Yeah.
17: Again, so.
16: My dad gets, he gets as a retired Air Force, I forget what it's called. I'm sorry, I just blanked on it. I know what it is, but he gets that medical care for life. I don't know how much Medicare. Dad and I actually don't talk about. I know Mom and Dad both have Medicare. But they have the benefit of what the Air Force provides, which is for his retirement because he served for so many years. And then in the private sector, you know, he paid in after that. He had a second career and then paid into the Medicare system. And he does have Medicare. I don't know who pays what. And he also gets VA benefits.
17: Yep.
16: Serving in two foreign wars.
17: My father gets the VA benefits. Medicare, and he's a disabled vet.
16: Yes,
17: he's a disabled veteran. Yeah. So that's where he gets it from. It's almost as if the guy was trying to throw a shot.
16: Yeah.
17: Oh, so you're good. Yeah, they're sick, but you're collecting off Medicaid.
16: Do you allow Medicaid to pay? I won't have this payment. First of all,
17: they don't collect Medicaid.
16: My father would have to make that decision.
17: My father. You know, is widowed, so you can say a single man, but
16: yeah.
17: he has been employed for a significant period of his life.
16: Yes, right.
17: He's now. I know you may be upset that Dad mm-hmm. isn't working at 100.
16: Yeah, you know what? He needs to get back to work. Call your dad right now, Gary, and tell him to do the job now. Anyway, but that was the part because the way it was phrased. Do you, as a conservative, do you allow Medicaid? Okay, all right. Medicaid is a different benefit.
17: Right, but that's the ignorance of somebody who's, again, their politics is trying, or whatever they're trying to do, they feel like it's going to all right, I'll get them. I'll get these guys here. I'll get them upset.
16: I'm certain he meant Medicare because my father and mom don't qualify for Medicaid, but so I'm sure he right. meant Medicare, and Medicare is a true entitlement. You know, this is the thing we have to do all the time. There is a lot of, and maybe it was just a typo. I don't know. Or the person doesn't know the difference between Medicaid and Medicare. I don't know. But there are a lot of people out there that confuse them. And it does happen. You know, I've heard people, in fact, in conversations about, in my own family, talking and saying, you know, with the thing with Medicaid and, oh, no, I'm sorry, Medicare. And it happens all the time. Medicaid isn't involved in the case of my father. He doesn't qualify for Medicaid. Medicare, he does qualify for, but I'm not sure how much Medicare covers the VA and his, it's right on the tip of my tongue, the benefit they get from the Air Force because he served for so long in the Air Force.
17: Yeah, I'm not exactly familiar with how it's, you know, my sister would be, but I don't know exactly.
16: Yeah.
17: You know what my dad is, and they renewed him last year. Remember, because he's got dementia. So,
16: yeah.
17: My father is not since he's widowed. My father is not a single male not working on Medicaid. So, yeah. It's
16: right. Yeah. TRICARE is what Dad has through the Air Force. I don't know what pays who. I know the VA is giving some assistance.
17: Mm-hmm.
16: I don't know. You know, again, both your father and my father both earned that.
17: For example, the bed that my father's in at his house,
16: mm-hmm.
17: when he's back at the house.
16: Mm-hmm.
17: That's an expensive bed. You know, there's an air pump. And in fact, what I got for them, because, you know, it's to keep, you know, bed sores from hitting.
16: Right. Yeah.
17: And they're actually very interesting beds, how it's made, how the mattresses move like every couple of minutes.
16: Right.
17: In certain ways. And so I actually got a backup battery. I bought a backup battery last year in case the power goes out.
16: Yeah.
17: That, you know, will last him, you know, a day. But it uses quite a bit of power.
16: Yeah.
17: It'll use about, it's constantly not, when it goes into the cycle, it uses consistently about 125 watts.
16: Right. Yeah.
17: And it'll go up to 170 for like about 30 seconds every, you know, every 15, 20 minutes. So the battery, I got one of the lithium ion batteries, you know, for that.
16: Let me also address the Medicaid thing. As a conservative, boo, helping people who need it. Here's the thing. This is coming from me. This is Eric talking. So you know, just in case there's any confusion, I, Eric Harley, hereby state that we as a society have decided, and I'm okay with, a system that provides for those who physically or mentally cannot provide for themselves. I have an adult special needs daughter. We adopted her years ago. She's an adult. She's an angel. She helps me more than I help her. Trust me on that. And we're just close pals. Father's Day was so great. It was just so great with her. I didn't get to see all my kids on Father's Day, but we're planning something coming up. But I look at a system and believe in a system, and we've decided as a nation, and I'm okay with that, as a conservative libertarian, that, again, for those who cannot mentally or physically provide for themselves, I'm okay with them getting Medicaid. The answer would be yes. I mean, it doesn't apply to my father because he doesn't qualify for Medicaid. My daughter does. Now, we pay for her medical care. She had to qualify for it before the age of 21, because if something happens to me and my wife, and let's say there's nobody there to care for her, she is not able to live on her own and certainly would need some medical care, but she cannot provide for herself. So that's something she needs 24-hour management. My wife takes the evening shift and I take the day shift, and that's the way that works. And so, yes, I believe in a system with a system that has decided that we'll provide for those who can't mentally or physically provide for themselves.
17: But understand that Medicare is different than as we all know, how it's set up is different. Medicaid is a joint federal and state program.
16: Right.
17: It's run by individual states.
16: Yep.
17: The majority of the money still comes from the federal government, which in the future may have to change.
16: That may.
17: Because of debt. Mm-hmm. But individual states actually run the Medicaid program, which is why there are some states that use a lot less federal dollars for Medicaid and a lot of other states where the Medicaid bill, for example, New York State, is through the roof.
16: Right.
17: And so do there need to be fixes in it? Yes. But I just wanted to address that because it was actually, it had nothing to do with Medicaid or Medicare. It's that I sensed the guy was trying to take a shot at us by using our dads.
16: Do we allow Medicaid? Well, you know, and again, if that's not the case, fair enough. But the way it was worded, it sure feels like it.
17: Yeah, that's what I got. I thought it was more humorous than anything else.
16: No, it really was, and we're okay with that. I mean, I don't mind that at all, because it gives us an opportunity to talk about you know, our beliefs and the system, and is there abuse?
17: Yeah.
16: You know, one of the fraud cases that came about with Medicare just recently, I mean, billions of dollars Of course, there's fraud in every system where the government manages it. There's fraud in the private sector. There's fraud all around, which is why we believe in checks and balances. I believe in a simple idea like having to show your ID when you go vote. These are things that have been a fundamental part of our society, where at some point we decided, well, wait a minute, there are people there that can't provide for themselves and do qualify for Medicaid, and we should provide for them on a limited basis. And trust me, Medicaid is limited.
17: But, Red Eye Radio, we take official positions that were anti-murder and anti-fraud.
16: That's right. Yes. And anti-Medicaid. Boo, helping people.
17: But,
16: you know, it's because people think, I think a lot of people tend to get into their mind if they're not a conservative and they've been on the left all of their lives and, you know, that's the culture they live in. I believe you have a moral obligation as an individual, out of your own pocket and on your own time, to give back any chance that you can to the extent you can. And that's a practice that I've kept going sometimes to fault.
17: I think it's
16: why we're here.
17: I said that about 15, 20 years ago.
16: Yeah.
17: And people called me up and disagreed with me. They have no responsibility to help anybody at any time. And I said, well, you can go through that life with the philosophy. That's not how I was raised.
16: Right.
17: It was interesting. I had a conversation with the woman over the weekend. And I would say probably a Democrat, but truly more moderate and was willing to listen. And I was we were talking about the medical profession out there, and we were talking about homeless. And I told her about the charity that I'm most involved with,
16: mm-hmm.
17: you know, the one that actually – takes people that are off the street,
16: right?
17: Privately run.
16: Mm-hmm.
17: That they, you know, they've got the food bank and everything else, and you can get a meal. But if you want to stay there, and you've got to go through their plan,
16: mm-hmm.
17: and their plan will rehabilitate you. You know, if you follow the plan, you'll become self-sufficient.
16: Yeah.
17: And every year I go to the luncheon where you meet these people, mm-hmm. and there's no greater joy. I was telling her, there's no greater joy. I could not spend my money in a better way.
16: Right.
17: Right. Then there is nothing that gives me more happiness. Nothing material would give me, you know, as much happiness as that. And she goes, well, it's good to see that, you know, that somebody who's a conservative thinks that way. I'm like, oh, God.
16: Well, it's like the, you know, the
17: like, oh, God, stop.
16: Compassionate but conservatives.
17: Right. Well, I told her about that. She wasn't being
16: garbage.
17: She really wasn't being insulting.
16: Right.
17: And
16: right.
17: And when I think about it, maybe I should have taken it that way. And she goes, it's great. And I said, well, I said, my father was livid when, you know, W said compassionate conservative.
16: Yeah.
17: As he said, a conservative is compassionate.
16: Right.
17: And that's his thought right. process all the time. My father was the one that, you know, that I saw when I was a child. And I knew we weren't rich.
16: Mm-hmm.
17: My father was always taking food mm-hmm. and making sure that the homeless shelter, you know, the people that ran it, that you know, he was involved in contributing, you know, there, even though we were not a rich family at all.
16: Right.
17: That's how he was. That's what his faith taught him. That's what his family taught him. And my father is just somebody that anybody who needed. My father would not give money to an addict.
16: Right.
17: You can't get. You would never be able to get him on the street. He'd say, come on and get you something to eat.
16: Right. Yeah.
17: But he wouldn't, you know, yeah. It's like, I'm not going to enable their habit, but
16: right.
17: My father's whole life was in service to other people, his family, his friends, and everything. I mean, that was just who he was, and anybody who knows him will tell you that.
16: Nothing breaks my heart more than, because we live in a major metro area that has a great deal of homeless people on the street. Nothing breaks my heart more than seeing somebody in that position. If they're a drug addict, they're battling something they can't win or haven't been able to win so far. And nothing breaks my heart more. I don't have any answers there, but I'm with you. I support organizations that support them mm-hmm. because enabling them by giving them money is never.
17: But you know the story I told you. I'm not going to get many details on it because it is sort of a private and personal thing, but somebody who I knew a long time ago is in that situation.
16: Yeah.
17: And I had to make the decision through, you know, the caseworkers and stuff like that, the people that know, you know, not to enable them.
16: Right.
17: When they came to me to enable them, it was like, no, not going to do it. And that's a tough decision. It's really tough. You feel so bad, but you realize they're manipulating me.
16: Yep. You can't keep them where they are.
17: We are Red Eye Radio.
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19: USDA's latest crop progress report continues to offer its share of notable news. Meteorologist Brad Rippey says among the highlights of the report for the period ending June 21st.
20: We have our first look at corn reaching the silking stage. The national number is 5% silking on June 21st. That's ahead of the five-year average of 3%. Our first look at soybeans blooming shows 9% of the soybeans blooming on June 21st, well ahead of the five-year average of 6%. Cotton setting bolls, our second look at that, shows 5% of the crop at that stage on June 21st, equal to the five-year average, equal to last year. Nationally, 40% of the winter wheat acreage harvested by June 21st. That's nearly twice the five-year average of 24%, and it is more than twice last year's number, which was just 18% harvested.
19: I'm Rod Bain reporting for the U.S. Department of Agriculture in Washington, D.C.
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0: Here with our radio, he is Eric Cronin. I'm Gary McNamara. Coming up on the bottom of the hour, more on the memorandum of confusion. By the way, I love this story here. You know, it's just a continuation of it. It popped up again. Representative Ilhan Omar is facing intense scrutiny as Republicans demand an investigation after her husband's net worth magically plunged from a high of $30 million in her original filing to just $20K to $125K. Income last year, $200,000 to $100,000, according to the New York Post. There's going to be an investigation up.
1: Thank you.
0: As there should.
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1: And he is Eric Carly, and I'm Gary McNamara. Welcome and good morning. Thank you so much for being here. 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
1: All right. So yesterday on Iran, the vice president, talking about, well, let me just read here. I'll read this first off from Iran yesterday, because it was first the president came out and talked about the oil money opening up and said that Iran is going to purchase agricultural goods, and farmers are just thrilled about it. Iran says they're not planning to purchase U.S. agricultural goods, and there were no discussions yesterday regarding IAEA inspectors coming to Iran. Ignore Western propaganda. And that comes from the Iranian X site. And it was interesting because saw somebody posted yesterday that, after the United States said what we were being told in the memorandum of understanding was not there, in regards to what Iran was saying was in the memorandum of understanding, by the time we looked at it, what Iran was saying was actually accurate. What the United States was saying was not. So we're now at a point. You know where I'm going with this.
2: Yeah.
1: We're now at a point, because of that, where you say, can we trust the administration to tell the people of the United States the truth?
2: Well, the first red flag on that was after it had been robo-signed, we still didn't have the text on it. Why not? Why would you not that night post it and say proudly, because, hey, it was a signed deal. Here's what's in it. It told me they had to find a way to work this into some kind of spin. I don't know what that spin they thought would work. Put it out there for the American people. If our country's making a deal with Iran, we damn well deserve to see everything that's in it.
1: Wall Street Journal, J.D. Vance says Iranian leaders want to turn over a new leaf with the U.S. and suggest we do the same with them. It's worth checking Iran's actions. How is the memorandum of understanding going so far? The Strait of Hormuz, traffic is flowing, sending the price of oil below $80. Iran has already sent some $3 billion in crude oil through Hormuz for export, and the regime's declaration called it a threat of a closed strait on Saturday shifted traffic to the Iranian-controlled transit route. Other vessels went dark while crossing, as they did before the deal. Iran has instructed all vessels transiting Hormuz to request access 48 hours in advance and acquire Iranian insurance, with the fee waived for now amid negotiations. Boy, that's a mob thing. Yeah. Oh, my gosh. Protection money. with the fee waived for now amid negotiations. The regime seems to be preparing for the Strait's transformation into an Iranian waterway. The mandatory insurance could easily become a toll 60 days from now, even under the Memorandum of Understanding terms, and the request for access compromises freedom of navigation. Permission could be denied on a ship-by-ship or country-by-country basis to suit Iranian foreign policy. This is not an open strait. Sanctions. On Monday, the U.S. Treasury issued broad sanctions relief for Iran's oil business. For 60 days, a license lets the regime produce, ship, and sell its oil and petrochemicals and receive all the revenue rather than having it kept abroad in escrow.
2: All right.
1: This will gut accumulated U.S. sanctions leverage, especially if the license is extended, as Mr. Trump will have difficulty refusing before the U.S. elections. The license allows anyone, even sanctioned conduits for Iran's Islamic Revolutionary Guard Corps, to be paid in U.S. dollars. Only last week, the State Department reported Iran's oil and petroleum exports are a primary source of revenue for its armed forces, terrorist partners, and proxies. Billions of dollars will now go directly to the IRGC to rebuild the regime's foreign reserves. Iran says some of its frozen assets have also been released, and this may be $6 billion held in Qatar. When released, the money can be used only to buy food, medicine, and the like, Mr. Vance said, but this frees up other funds for military purposes. On Monday, Mr. Vance said Iran has agreed to allow UN inspectors while we waited details to judge the move's significance, which nuclear sites, when inspections on demand or staged, collecting samples or not. Iran's state media has said, no, this is false. This did not happen. Inspections are essential, but the U.S. seems to be paying Iran now for what it is already obligated by the Nuclear Non-Proliferation Treaty. On Lebanon, Mr. Vance and President Trump are pressuring Israel not to respond to attacks by Iran's proxy Hezbollah. And on Sunday, mediators announced a deconfliction mechanism that excludes Israel but includes Iran. This is an abrupt reversal of U.S. policy. If Israel won't concede an Iranian right to export terror to a sovereign third country, will Iran close the strait? Will it expel inspectors? Iran's regime now has a way to set the U.S. and Israel against each other. We don't have to give the Iranians anything if they don't make the commitments that we want long-term on a nuclear program, Mr. Vance said, while selling the Memorandum of Understanding, even a few days in before Iran has made any long-term nuclear commitments that have proved false. Mr. Vance said, while selling the MOU, even a few days in before Iran has made long-term nuclear commitments, that has proved false. When we warned of a bailout for the regime, this is what we had in mind. And that's exactly what's going on.
2: Yeah.
1: They're not doing anything.
2: Yeah.
1: They haven't opened the Strait of Hormuz like it was beforehand. They're setting conditions now, and they're getting oil money. They're getting cash now from the administration.
2: Yeah, U.S. They're, dollars.
1: U.S. dollars.
2: Yep.
1: They can buy they can even buy U.S. oil and get U.S. dollars.
2: Yeah.
1: And all the money that they get now from selling oil with the sanctions.
2: Mm-hmm.
1: There are no conditions on that.
2: Yesterday I read, I don't know how many versions of this from different media groups. And the only question that in my mind was, what the hell just happened? What in the world am I missing here? And the thing is, I don't think I'm missing anything. What happened?
1: It may only last 60 days. But he's not going to cancel it. But the U.S. Treasury's waiver is effectively rolling back a 40-year plus of American oil sanctions against Iran.
2: Right.
1: Even U.S. refiners are allowed to import Iranian oil. Excuse me, not export. Import Iranian oil. And I said export before. Import Iranian oil and pay for it in U.S. dollars that will go to Iran
2: Yes.
1: That they can spend any way they want. The president said, well, it's all going to be for farm. And right, so we don't know that. Okay. We
2: have no idea how that's going to spend the money.
1: That's not a deal that we set with the United States.
2: Right. No.
1: So, I mean, look, nothing surprises me here at all. Nothing. But this
2: is... By the way, did you see anything? I mean, I know guardian angel tax or whatever. I saw that. Did you see the word tariff in any of those statements, in any of those stories?
1: The guardian angel tax for
2: no,
1: what?
2: No, for the Strait of Hormuz. I know there's, you know, they were talking about that the other day, but...
1: Oh, no, the president was saying if Iran doesn't shape up,
2: yeah,
1: that we're just going to take over the Strait of Hormuz,
2: yeah,
1: and then charge a 20%
2: guardian
1: fee.
2: Angel tax. I know. But what I'm saying is, that's the only thing I've heard close to the word tariff. We're tariffing everybody else. Are we tariffing Iran? No. I didn't see anything. Maybe he's going to announce it tomorrow. I don't know what just happened.
1: No. None of it makes sense at all. You know, you look at...
2: I feel like I just woke up, drank heavily last night, just woke up, and there's like 200 boxes from Amazon on my porch. Like, huh? I don't remember any of this. This should have never happened.
1: No.
2: And I don't drink. Maybe I should start again.
1: And as we know, Iran, I heard 3,000 people they've arrested, and mm-hmm. now they're accelerating their execution of political dissidents.
2: Yeah. Yeah.
1: That came out. That story came out yesterday. I hear Byron York, bad feelings all around after the Iran deal. Well, yeah, because it sucks.
2: Yeah, it's horrible.
1: Absolutely sucks.
2: This is horrible.
1: I mean, it is interesting because if you... We did say a couple weeks ago, we said, look, Trump's going to, we believe the number one way he would go would be this way. I had no idea. I had never in my wildest dreams, because they kept denying, they're not going to get anything unless they haven't proved a damn thing and we're allowing money to flow to the Iranians.
2: Right.
1: I mean, that's the
2: only thing they've proven to me is that they have the upper hand here.
1: But that's the thing.
2: Somehow.
1: The president and J.D. Vance have continually promoted falsehoods to the American people and then gone and done things that would have absolutely sent the Republican Party into outrage if Obama ever did it.
2: Yeah.
1: And when Obama did it.
2: Yeah. No, it for me.
1: Unbelievable.
2: It just takes all the air out for me. It really does.
1: Yeah. I agree.
2: It depletes confidence in a way that I can't measure.
1: You don't even hear 14th dimensional chess. You have to understand the art of the deal. That's all gone. You don't have anybody. I haven't seen that in a week.
2: No.
1: No totally loyal cheerleader surrogate of the White House isn't even doing that.
2: No.
1: This is horrible.
2: Is there no
1: self-awareness in the White House about the split in the party over this?
2: How is there not? Marco Rubio making a trip, and the story was on it, and the picture they use now. They do this. He had a serious look on his face, which he almost always does. But there was no statement from him. There was no quote from him. Just a story about he's going to be traveling as a part of, you know, sitting down with so-and-so. No statement at all from him.
1: We are Red Eye Radio.
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3: We are Red Eye Radio. He is Eric Harley, and I'm Gary McNamara. So this is really getting interesting. I mean, nothing over the last, since they signed the Memorandum of Understanding, nothing has surprised me. It's the only way that it could go every single day. And it's like, it's been like this for a while. We claim victory. And Iran says, no, we didn't agree to that.
4: Yeah.
3: And it's like, yeah. Thanks to the listener who sent us the Victor Davis Hanson comments that he made. None of what he says addresses the criticism we have of it. Somebody was sending that to us as if it addresses our criticisms. It does not.
4: No.
3: So.
4: No.
3: But we do appreciate it.

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2: From ABC News, I'm Stephanie Officer. At this hour, Vice President J.D. Vance is on his way back to the U.S. from Switzerland to update President Trump on what he calls progress in the peace talks with Iran. ABC's Mary Bruce.
3: That is a major milestone.
4: Vice President J.D. Vance, who led the talks over the weekend, says he got a big concession out of Iran, that they will now allow international nuclear inspectors into the country.
3: Permanently ending a nuclear weapons program in Iran.
4: But that promise of nuclear inspectors was the same promise made under President Obama's deal that Trump tore up. And despite Vance's words, Iranian state media reports Iran has made no new nuclear commitments.
2: A terrifying shootout in Montreal today, Canada's second largest city. At least two people killed, including a police officer. ABC's Pierre Thomas.
5: The horror unfolding around 11:30 a.m. near a high-rise building with a grocery store and a restaurant on the first floor. Montreal police crouching behind cars, opening fire. Suspect then appears with a long gun, dressed in camouflage, firing shots at close range. For nearly 3 hours, authorities urging residents to shelter in place. Police confirming a civilian and a police officer killed, a second officer wounded. Investigators confirming the lone gunman was also killed.
2: Colombia, the latest Latin American country to have chosen more conservative leadership. This weekend, Abelardo de la Espirella, a Trump-endorsed outsider, called the White House to tell President Trump he'd won.
6: He called me at 8:30 in the evening just to thank me very much. And I said, you ran a great campaign. He's El Tigre, right?
7: Yeah.
2: De la Espirella appears to have bested his opponent, Ivan Cepeda, by about 251,000 votes. But an official winner has not yet been declared. Still the president, Trump, celebrating the lawyer and business owner nicknamed El Tigre. You're listening to ABC News.
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2: Becoming a U.S. citizen could get more expensive, ABC's Luke Barr reports.
10: A new proposed rule by the Trump administration might make it more costly to become a U.S. citizen. The administration is proposing to raise the fee to file a citizenship form from $760 to $1,330, an increase of 75%. The current fees, they say, don't cover the cost of the application process.
2: The increase would come after a 60-day public comment period. Reconsideration fees would also rise by about $650. The Guthrie family still searching for answers in the disappearance of their mother, Nancy, taken from her Arizona home in February. Now investigators are confirming there was a second ransom note. ABC chief investigative correspondent Aaron Katursky with that story.
11: Nearly 5 months after Nancy Guthrie was taken from her home by a masked man in the middle of the night, ABC News can disclose the contents of a second ransom note the family received in the days after she vanished. The first note demanded millions in cryptocurrency. Sources tell ABC News the second note claimed Guthrie had died shortly after she was taken and was buried in nature, something her daughter Savannah Guthrie appeared to reference days later in an Instagram post.
12: We beg you now.
2: Grammy-winning hitmaker Clive Davis has died in New York City. He was 94 and passed away from age-related illness. Davis discovered, signed, or guided the careers of a slew of artists, including Whitney Houston, Alicia Keys, and Patti Smith. Stephanie Officer,
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14: 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Gary McNamara and Eric Hurley talk about everything from politics to social issues and news of the day. 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
15: All across America, we are Red Eye Radio. He is Eric Hurley and I'm Gary McNamara. Welcome and good morning.
16: Hello.
15: Oh, by the way, was this addressed in the MOU?
16: What?
15: I saw David Harzani posted this yesterday. Mm. Used to be with one of the Denver papers, and then I forgot where he ended up. I don't know where he is these days. But always brings up interesting points.
16: Yeah.
15: He said, by the way, the Iranian regime owes American victims of Iranian terrorism over $50 billion in damages. There are over 90 judgments against Iran. Surely our vice president brought that up in the face-to-face peace negotiations.
16: He's at the Washington Examiner.
15: Oh, okay. Is it the Examiner now? Okay, cool.
16: Yeah.
15: All right, moving on.
16: Mm-hmm.
15: I just saw that when I chuckled at that one. This is actually from last week.
16: Yeah.
15: But we were out in a boot,
16: yes.
15: The whole Tulsi Gabbard thing.
16: Oh yeah, yeah.
15: After, because now this is hitting, because now Fauci will not testify before the Senate. I saw Rand Paul putting the subpoena out yesterday.
16: Mm-hmm.
15: After months of searching through intelligence community holdings and files, Director of National Intelligence, this is when she was, Tulsi Gabbard, is revealing new evidence of longstanding United States government funding of more than 120 biolabs in over 30 countries. These biolabs include labs in Ukraine, which may be at risk of compromise due to the ongoing Russia-Ukraine war. For example, the intelligence community previously warned that the U.S.-funded biolab in Ukraine likely housed dangerous pathogens and remained vulnerable to longstanding threats of Russian attack, seizure, or damage. The newly declassified evidence can be found here. Until now, evidence regarding the full existence and funding of these laboratories have been knowingly withheld from the American people. The information surrounding the existence, history, locations, and funding of these U.S.-funded biolabs has been intentionally covered up by powerful people falsely claiming that they do not exist and accusing anyone who says otherwise of being foreign assets and traitors to America. Many of these U.S. government-funded biolabs are currently or previously engaged in research using hazardous and highly contagious pathogens, in some cases to include dangerous gain-of-function research. Now we know where this is going, with very little visibility or oversight. President Trump understands the serious threat dangerous gain-of-function research poses to the American people. That's why he took decisive action on May 25th, 2025, signing an executive order to end federal funding of gain-of-function research around the world. I thought Congress already did that a few years back. Despite the obvious potential for catastrophic global impact research on dangerous pathogens and biolabs can have, politicians, so-called health professionals like Dr. Fauci, and entities within the Biden administration's national security team lied to the American people about the existence of U.S.-funded and supported biolabs and threatened those who attempted to expose the truth. The ODNI will continue to work closely with partners across the government to identify where these labs are, what pathogens they contain to end dangerous gain-of-function research that threaten the health and well-being of the American people and people around the world. DNA Gabbard issued new guidance to the intelligence community directing increased collection on these laboratories and facilities overseas. The directive is already providing new details on clinical trials that are underway at these facilities, raising significant ethical, financial, and security concerns regarding the supposed public health initiatives and U.S. national security. So her claim is we got the evidence that these things have existed, and she put Fauci in there because, as we have said all along, We watched it all the time. We watched it. Remember, we watched the hearings. We talked about it on the air.
12: Yeah.
15: Fauci lied.
12: Of course.
15: He just changed the definition of gain of function.
12: Right.
15: And we were screaming at Rand Paul, forget about the definition.
12: Right. Forget about what you call it.
15: Right. Ask if the U.S. is manipulating viruses to make them more easily, transferable to human beings.
12: Right.
15: Forget about the title of it.
12: Right.
15: Talk about the behavior. It was Rand Paul was driving us crazy because he wasn't getting, he was talking about the label and not getting to the actual behavior. But yeah, we were doing gain of function. We weren't supposed to be doing gain of function.
12: Nope.
15: And Fauci lied about it.
12: Yep. And we all knew he was lying.
15: Yeah.
12: You know, the moment that he was done, he became, of course, a liberal media hero. And, that's when he started doing interviews and everything else. And it was like, well, wait a minute. Who am I supposed to believe here? This guy or the guy that was serving at the time in that role? And, of course, you don't believe either one because he's a liar. And he was lying about it then. And now we have proof. We knew it then. And the American people deserve to know the truth. Can you imagine having all of this? I mean, imagine that COVID had been much more dangerous than it was. My gosh, the number of people it would wipe out. And it killed a great number of people around the world. We deserve to know if taxpayer dollars are going to labs that promote gain of function on things like this.
15: Well, I think it was Mark Halperin, who was talking about it and said, this is the scandal itself is huge.
12: It's
15: the American,
12: massive.
15: The American government under Biden trying to hide, where this virus came from.
12: Right.
15: And, it really got into the popular culture when Jon Stewart was on Colbert.
12: Right.
15: That's where it got into popular culture.
12: Yep.
15: And it was just like, you know, the American public wasn't buying it. And we asked the question, this is the biggest medical story, the biggest medical, you know, shutdown of a world society probably since, you know, the late, what, 1917?
12: Yeah.
15: Spanish flu?
12: Right. Yeah.
15: I mean, shut down an entire country, shut down an entire world.
12: It changed and, everything about
15: right.
12: the way schools are run, the way we work, the way people want to work remotely, the way companies want people to work remotely or not, as it's more and more the case. And by the way, I do give that one piece of credit to Stephen Colbert for not completely editing out those comments by his friend Jon Stewart on his show. That's the only credit I give to him. But imagine that. That's the irony. In the pop culture world, the person that kicked open the door on this whole thing was a liberal comedian.
15: Yeah. Well, I always thought that, and we had, you know, we had talked about Scott Pelley a couple of weeks ago and said, I said, I would have fired him for a lack of curiosity as a journalist.
12: Right.
15: He never asked the right questions.
12: Right.
15: And one of the things that you and I have learned, which is why in our careers, politicians didn't like talking to us,
12: right.
15: is because we'd ask them the questions that they didn't want us to ask, even if they were on our side. You know, we'd say, well, wait a minute, what about I didn't expect you to ask that question. Well,
12: right.
15: I don't care. Like,
12: right now on the Iran deal, if President Trump appeared on our show, my first question would be, what?
15: With an exclamation mark, then
12: exactly
15: a question mark.
12: Yeah.
15: But, you know, there was a complete lack of curiosity. I said, where's the curiosity from our people in power to say, we've shut down our country. The public needs to know where this virus came from. You didn't see it from the Biden administration.
12: No. You
15: know,
12: no,
15: you initially saw it from Trump.
12: Right.
15: When he was saying the China virus, remember?
12: Yeah.
15: Yeah. Racist. Right.
12: Exactly.
15: It came from China.
12: Right. Right.
15: And then
12: remember Nancy doing the television interview
15: in
12: Chinatown.
15: Yeah, exactly.
12: The discrimination. You know, and saying, and I believe that is in her district. And, you know, so she's standing there, you know, don't worry. I don't care about this or that. I only care about the truth. Where did it come from? And by the way, even after we really knew the truth and everybody knew it on the lab leak, there was an article in one of the liberal publications. It was New York Times Post or somewhere, Washington Post or somewhere, that wrote, and the title of the article was, well, the consensus is in, we all know it was the wet market, something to that extent. It was bat soup. That's where we came up with bat soup crazy, because we can't say what we really want to say without getting fired.
15: We had the bat in there.
12: Yeah.
15: But I mean, that was where the Jon Stewart thing, where he came in and just said, out of all the hundreds of thousands of towns across the world,
12: yeah,
15: you know, what is, you know, it's like, what is the chance that the virus would appear at a fish market just a stone's throw away where they actually do that real research.
12: Right.
15: Where they actually do the research on this stuff.
12: Right.
15: And, of course, that's what everybody figured. It was like, you can't. Well, but again, at that point, the left was trying to sell us that a man can be a woman. So if you're trying to sell us that a man can be a woman, you can certainly try to sell us the quote coincidence that it came from a fish market within a stone's throw of the research center in Wuhan where it actually came.
12: Right.
15: And then it was called the Wuhan virus, and Trump called it the China virus. That's racist. Well, it's a Wuhan virus.
12: Right. I mean,
15: is that more racist when you say, Should the GPS, you ever see that when you on any app? Mm. Do you want the GPS to be precise or do you want it to be in the general area?
12: Right.
15: Well, if it's precise, does that make it more racist?
12: Right, exactly.
15: I mean, it was so stupid, but we all knew that Fauci lied. He just was trying to change the definition.
12: Of course.
15: And that's why we were screaming at Rand Paul saying, don't talk about what the label is. Talk about the actual behavior. What was the conduct? What was the research about?
12: This is what's critical in all of this. It's critical in everything, is the truth. Because the goal would be, my goal, just me talking, to not have this happen again. Because imagine that it was something, because they, you know, for a while they were treating it like you breathe on somebody, they die. Now, it was dangerous. And it killed a number of people across the world. It was very dangerous. Now imagine something even more dangerous leaking as a result of and being available as a result of taxpayer dollars going into it. I understand research has to be done when we talk about what could be used as a weapon by our enemy. I understand that research is important. There has to be transparency at every level to every extent possible. And we got everything but, in fact, we got the opposite. We got nothing but lies and the left doing everything they could to control. They didn't buy the science. Gavin Newsom didn't buy the science. No. There's proof that he did not buy the science. And the question was, how did this begin? Well, it's like the Russian hoax thing. If we don't go back to the beginning, if we don't go back to where this started and how this happened, the foundation of all this, then we'll never be able to prevent this in the future.
15: We are Red Eye Radio.
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15: 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We are Red Eye Radio. He is Eric Carney, and I'm Gary McNamara. Good morning. All right, so you know the entire thing with Fauci does have similarities to me with Russia collusion. Because when we were talking about, you're like, how is he going to get there? I'll tell you. You and I were always asking the question, why is the Biden administration, why are they protecting China?
12: Right.
15: What is it that, and we realized that eventually they weren't protecting China. They were protecting Fauci and others that were doing things that were illegal.
12: Yes.
15: We weren't supposed to be doing gain of function.
12: Right.
15: And they were doing it. That's who they were protecting. And I related to Russia collusion. It's the same thing you and I said before the Mueller report, the day before the Mueller report came out. If the Mueller report does not say, well, what we did when we started day one was we looked for evidence that Trump was colluding with the Russians. So we said, let's start with a clean slate. Where would you go first? Well, you'd go straight to the FISA warrant. Because the FISA warrant on Carter Page.
12: Yep.
15: Must have had the evidence. If you got a secret warrant on a person in the Trump campaign, that's where the evidence had to be. That's got to be the big evidence to convince a secret court to actually put, you know, do a FISA warrant on a member of the Trump campaign, of a presidential campaign. And we said, if he doesn't do that, if he says we didn't go down there, or they just don't mention that they went down there, then we knew it was all bogus.
12: Right.
15: because you're always looking for the best evidence. The best evidence would be in a FISA warrant, right?
12: Yep, that's what I was saying earlier. It's just like Russian collusion. If you don't go back to the foundation of why it all happened, then you're bound to repeat it.
15: But they couldn't do that because it would have exposed Hillary, who was the creator of Russia collusion.
12: And if you kept going, we believe there could have been a connection going back to Mueller.
15: Oh, yeah, when he was with the FBI. Yeah, we always talked about that. Would it go as far back as Mueller?
12: Right. Because if you go back that far, then you've got to go back a little bit further. But why do we believe this then? And then you could go all the way back.
15: Well, but I don't think for Mueller it was as much as Russia collusion as it was that, you know, Mueller and FISA policy.
12: Yeah, there was that too.
15: Yeah.
12: Yeah. I mean, no. Yeah. It was, well, that's the problem. Because we asked, is this only part of a bigger picture of them? Because remember, the courts in October of 2016, the outgoing, basically almost the end of the Obama administration, telling the FISA courts, sorry, we didn't follow your orders to quit violating people's rights.
15: And it went back to Mueller.
12: Yep. So we wanted to know if other things were happening, and there's the Mueller connection right there.
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2: And thank you.
1: You know, I was thinking about Keir Starmer resigning as prime minister. I think it'll go into effect. He's staying as he stepped down immediately as his party's leader, and he will. There's going to be a transition. He's going to stay till there's a transition to another prime minister. Doesn't Great Britain remind you a little bit like California?
2: Yeah,
1: and I say this from the point that they keep electing basically the same kind of people to do the same kind of things. They're dissatisfied with them, but they keep electing them. You know, it was sort of like when they had the governors, one of the governors' debates in California, and it came down to it, and I can't remember whether it was Bianco or Hilton who just said, you look at the polls. I mean, roughly, the Republicans have about, if you look at the primary results, about, 30%. So Democrat support still is 70%. It could change in the election. You never know. You know, it could be closer. But I forgot whether it was Bianco or Hilton that said, these are the same people that are saying they're going to solve the problems, yet they endorse and supported all the initiatives that created the problems that we have.
2: No,
1: and,
2: I mean,
1: and it just seems like it. And I saw yesterday someone wrote, it's like, Great Britain is like California. They know what they don't like, which is the result of their policies, but they don't know what they like.
2: Well, that's it. Well, because here's the thing. If you are to move more toward conservative principles, work has to be done, and it's hard. Over there, they use a word called austerity. Don't you dare, though, in 2026, talk about making cuts. Right? Years ago, a guy I knew was British, and he didn't live here, but he came over here frequently for events, and we were at an event in California, and he said, we have a new petrol tax. For us Americans, that's fuel tax. And he said that's kicking in like next week. I said, oh, that's horrible. He goes, no, it's great. I said, why is it great? He said, because it's going to put more funds into NHS. And I stopped right there because I didn't want to fight anybody. And also, no, because it would have been, an endless conversation. And because, look, he's British and didn't have a problem with NHS or just simply believed it needed more funding. I can't tell you because I didn't ask him. I knew where he would go, and there's no point of me debating him as an American. I know, in fact, we've got a couple of Brits that have written us and talk about the failures of, what's going on over there. And they're not happy with it. But it's this mindset, right, where you're just steeped in it and have been for so long. And then, that guy's not working. Time to do it again. And then they just like go through prime ministers, it's like crazy. It's as if something is going to change. And I think it's a theory. I don't know if it's true, but I think a solid theory that they just simply, in order to change, in order for things to work. I really, by the way, thought Brexit was kind of a big deal because I thought, well, wait, they're looking at it going, hey, there are people that aren't held accountable by us that are dictating to us what we have to do, and we don't like that.
1: Right. They said, we don't want to be Virginia.
2: Right. Exactly. We didn't want this compact between other countries in their case. And you know, and it,
1: oh. But it's sort of the same. Actually, I mean, we joke about it, but it's sort of the same thing with the compact in Virginia, which takes away
2: where you don't have representation.
1: Right, you don't have representation for your what the people of Virginia actually want.
2: But I think it because if you're going to talk about implementing conservative ideal, you're not. It's not going to be easy if you're going to promote that the government gets out of the way. I don't know that they know how to do that over there. I just don't. Well, it just because of the nature of how their government has always been.
1: Well, there's been a shift in the polls, and the anti-immigration party, Reform UK, is now beating the Labour Party. But so Starmer's leaving, right? He'll be leaving. It's going to be replaced most likely by Andy Burnham, who's a left wing. Who's a left-wing politician. And so it's like, okay, what are you going to do different? What are you going to promote different? And the fact is, it's like, you know, the party's trying to figure out, you know, what are we going to do as they look at the public opinion polls that the public is, you know, maybe moving the other way. Now, maybe there will be movement like we've seen in some South American countries, Colombia, for example, holding their election. And you saw what happened, you know, down there. And so, you know, I was reading what Burnham was saying, and I'm like, okay, there's nothing specific here. They're not really going to change. And you look at it here. I mean, we look at the Democratic Party here in the United States and how insane they've gone. We let you know what's in their platform. And when we say insane, we're not trying to be over the top and throw over the top rhetoric at it. It's the issues that they're talking about. The Democratic Socialists of America, which has huge representation. It is what owns the Democratic Party. It drives the Democratic Party to the left. Maybe they won't embrace everything. They're not going to get everything through. I mean, you're not going to change. You're not going to, let's put it this way. You're not going to get rid of the Senate.
2: No, you're not.
1: That's not going to happen.
2: No.
1: And you're not going to have government ownership of major corporations in America. That's not going to happen. But that's where the new Democrat leadership in the United States wishes to lead the Democrat Party. And that's part of the, you know, part of the discussion has been over the last couple of days with some of the South American elections and what's going on in Great Britain and other parts of Europe, where they're now looking at liberalism and saying this doesn't work. They're rejecting it as the United States seems to be embracing it. And and it's like there's no critical thinking or, I'm sorry, a lack of human intelligence, you know, when you've got a place like Maine that may elect a Nazi who got a ton of votes and won in a landslide in the primary.
2: Yeah.
1: I mean, when you've got that going, it's like holy Toledo. And so I look at Great Britain, I just went, well, they seem to remind me a little bit of California.
2: Well,
1: let's do the same thing. You know, it isn't working. Get a new person to do the same thing.
2: So in doing my ancestry, I found out that one of my great-great-great-great-great-great-great-great-grandfathers was Robert Harley, the first Earl of Oxford, who wasn't officially the first prime minister, but many call him the first prime minister, serving under Queen Anne. And I think of what it might have been like back when he served. I mean, we're talking about back, he was born in December of 1661 and died in May of 1724, right? So I think to myself, my gosh, first of all, they didn't even have Facebook. Second of all, you think about, again, how long that country has been the way that it is and the back and forth. In fact, after he was in office, he was in prison for a short time because of his positions and seemed to be a traitor because of the positions that he held. You know, think about this. You know, if someone just said something out loud, you know, a lawmaker or a former lawmaker, and then they just went to prison because they said something out loud. And it wasn't slander, or libel. They were just issuing an opinion and a position. Well, you know, I
1: California.
2: Mean, yeah, just like, exactly. Just and, like California.
1: And we're going by that right. transgender language law that they right. had to,
2: and the when I was, and
1: struck down.
2: The thing to me about doing ancestry is it really isn't about the people in the family. I didn't know him. He didn't know me, clearly. It was hundreds of years ago. I had no idea what kind of person he was like. It was just, to me, it's the history of it all. As you read through their lives, and then you're just reading through someone's life, whether they were related to you or not, really is irrelevant. Doesn't really mean anything at all. It just, it, when I found that out, I thought, this is it. They're steeped in this culture, and it won't ever change. It's, you know, they've made a couple of moves, like Brexit. I said, hey, we want representation. But, of course, it means something else to them over there for different reasons. Then you look at all the doctors in the NHS, in their healthcare system, that are saying this is dangerous, this cannot continue. This is costing people their lives. It's not going to change. It isn't. You think of Margaret Thatcher. At some point, you're going to run out of other people's money. Well, apparently that's not happening. They're still doing it. And so what do? They take more of other people's money. That guy I know from Great Britain was happy they were raising taxes on fuel because he thought it was going to be a better NHS system after those taxes were raised. And, of course, it hasn't changed.
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1: We are Red Eye Radio. He is Eric Carney and I'm Gary McNamara. And this segment of the show called This Is Not the Babylon Bee from the CBC.
2: Yeah.
1: A Canadian town grants rights to trees. A small town west of Montreal has decided to officially recognize trees as living beings with rights of their own in what the environmental organization describes as a first in Canada. The resolution adopted by the Terrasse Vaudreuil City Council on June 9th declares that trees are worthy of protection, including the right to life, to natural growth,

0: Housing.
1: Uh-oh. Lumber.
0: Lumber.
1: Yeah.
0: Fire safety.
1: Right. Yeah. Yeah.
0: You think of just everything that we use wood for.
2: But here's the thing. Are they going to be held accountable? All these illegitimate seedlings everywhere. Who pays for them?
0: This is how delusional it is. What did they watch The Wizard of Oz and say, well, look at this tree throwing apples?
2: Yeah. Or The Lord of the Rings, that one, you know, yeah, where they come to life and go to war.
0: Yeah, exactly.
2: Listen,
0: oh, I forgot about that one.
2: Yeah, no.
0: Oh, yeah, I forgot about that. That's even better.
2: If they could come to life and go to war, I might have a different attitude about it.
0: They are human.
2: Now, Tolkien clearly smoked a lot of weed. I mean, he was way over the top.
0: His name said it. Tolkien.
2: Yeah, exactly. I mean, look, I say we get some hobbits together, maybe some Keebler elves because we need cookies. And they live in trees, though.
0: I was going to say, you can't make them in the trees.
2: Can't make the cookies in the trees.
0: No,
2: what are we doing?
0: No.
2: If we can't make cookies in trees, how are we going to do the fudge stripes without trees?
0: You know, it really does remind me of the, what was it? Remember the people worshiping the trees?
2: Earth first.
0: Earth first. The earth first. Look at this rock.
2: Look at all these
0: look at the wonderful
2: trees.
0: Look at this rock and the wonderful life this rock has lived. Remember her?
2: Yep. All this happens when you legalize it.

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2: From ABC News, I'm Stephanie Officer. Vice President J.D. Vance traveling back to the U.S. from Switzerland to update President Trump on what he says is progress in the peace talks with Iran. ABC's Mary Bruce.
3: That is a major milestone.
4: Vice President J.D. Vance, who led the talks over the weekend, says he got a big concession out of Iran, that they will now allow international nuclear inspectors into the country.
3: Permanently ending a nuclear weapons program in Iran.
4: But that promise of nuclear inspectors was the same promise made under President Obama's deal that Trump tore up. And despite Vance's words, Iranian state media reports Iran has made no new nuclear commitments.
2: The family of a one-year-old baby shot and killed by police in Mississippi want an independent autopsy. At a press briefing Monday, attorney Ben Crump questioned the motivation of officers in the death of Cohen Wiley on June 14th, after officers responded to a shoplifting call at the Senatobia Walmart. Crump said the Mississippi Bureau of Investigation has described Cohen as a juvenile and not a baby, and believes an independent autopsy would provide the full story into the child's death.
5: It is not controversial for us to stand up for accountability. It is not controversial for us to stand up for truth. It is not controversial for us to stand up and call for justice for this little black baby.
2: The baby, his mother, and a family friend were in the vehicle at the time of the shooting, accused of stealing a box of diapers. Officers say they saw the two adults fleeing from the store and tried to stop them. One officer opened fire, alleging the driver drove toward them. The child was killed and an adult critically injured. Former Federal Reserve Chair Alan Greenspan, an authoritative voice as the head of the Federal Reserve for nearly two decades, died at 100 on Monday. His wife, NBC correspondent Andrea Mitchell, says he died from complications of Parkinson's disease. You're listening to ABC News.
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2: An early morning explosion Monday forced the evacuation of hundreds of residents in Dixon, Illinois. One person seriously injured. Dixon's Deputy Fire Chief Adam Arnold.
8: We were dispatched for a structure fire, which was preceded by an explosion. Upon crew's arrival on scene, they found heavy structural damage.
2: High gas readings were detected in nearby homes, so as a precaution, an evacuation was ordered for about 400 people across the neighborhood. A terrifying shootout in Montreal, Canada, Monday. At least two people were killed, including a police officer. ABC Chief Justice Correspondent Pierre Thomas.
9: The horror unfolding around 11:30 a.m. near a high-rise building with a grocery store and a restaurant on the first floor. Montreal police crouching behind cars, opening fire. Suspect then appears with a long gun, dressed in camouflage, firing shots at close range. For nearly 3 hours, authorities urging residents to shelter in place. Police confirming a civilian and a police officer killed, a second officer wounded. Investigators confirming the lone gunman was also killed.
2: The union representing horse carriage drivers in New York City's Central Park says it gave members refresher safety training. It comes after police say an 18-year-old tourist died after being thrown from a horse-drawn carriage last week. The New York City Council is now considering a plan to phase out the carriages altogether. I'm Stephanie Officer, ABC News.
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18: 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Gary McNamara and Eric Harley talk about everything from politics to social issues and news of the day. 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
19: All across America, we are Red Eye Radio. He is Eric Harley and I'm Gary McNamara. Hey, I know there's a ton of stuff that happened yesterday, but I want to get to... I thought about this yesterday after I was driving home, and I went, wow, I forgot to say that. And this is when we were talking about the Democratic Socialist of America, which is the, I mean, that's the group of people that's taking over the Democratic Party. I mean, they believe in all the radical things out there, and you're talking about AOC, Bernie Sanders, Mamdani, Platner, you know, anybody in the, you know, anybody in the squad. And you know, they're the leaders, but the Democratic Party is going along with it. And I saw somebody wrote today. I forgot. Oh, I'll find it. I think I actually printed it up somewhere in my pile of stuff that was saying that the Democratic Socialist of America, you know, that really primarily appeals to the young people and the old people won't vote that way. Well, look at the last election with Kamala Harris and how radical she was. When you look at it, Democrat, we talked about this because this is what amazed us, is that the older demographics for the Democrats are the most loyal towards the Democrats. So when I saw that, I went, what? But one of the things that I forgot to mention from this story, and we talked about what the Democratic Socialists of America want to, where they want the Democratic Party to go. A lot of it they've already gone. You know, the radical transgender movement, identity politics without question, as we know, which is the racism of the Democratic Party, where they judge people by groups and not individuals. They also want to abolish the U.S. Senate. They want to defund the Pentagon, no money for the military.
20: Right, right.
19: Universal amnesty to illegal immigrants.
20: Mm-hmm.
19: Transfer ownership of major corporations to the public. I love it, the public. You mean I become a stockholder? No, actually, they take it away from the public and give it to the government.
21: Yes, they're already, we have publicly traded companies.
19: Yes.
21: That is the private sector. Right. What they're saying is the government owns it.
19: Right. And but this is the one that I wanted to they also demand that police budgets be kept cut to zero. What was the other thing? And the statement that the U.S. is an imperialist nation and everything else. But the other one was that the president and the Supreme Court, with a chief executive, which is the president, and the judiciary chosen by and subordinate to Congress, they wish to get rid of the separation of powers.
21: Yes.
19: And I didn't mention that.
21: We mentioned it, but we didn't mention the effect of that, what that actually means.
0: Right. And as we've said before, when you ask people, you go out and you say, what's the most important part of the Constitution? Probably people would say freedom of speech, right, or the Second Amendment, or the Bill of Rights.
21: Nope.
0: Probably that would be the
21: That's what you would get.
0: I'm going to guess that would be the most frequent answer, where actually the most important part of the Constitution is the separation of powers, hands down.
21: Scalia wrote about that.
0: Yeah.
21: And it was, if you think about it, one of the most important observations.
0: Right. There is no Bill of Rights. There is no Bill of Rights if there's no separation of powers.
21: There is nothing without separation of powers.
0: Right. Everything, that's when everything falls apart, which is what they want.
21: Right.
0: Which is,
21: exactly.
0: And the entire thing of, when you look at the separation of powers, the Senate and the House are actually part of that.
21: Right, right. I say for this Democratic Social Group of America, what do they call themselves? Democratic Social Group of America, whatever. The Communists of America. The Pinko Commies.
0: The Pinko Commies.
21: Here's what I think they should do. Just come out and say it. One person in charge for a very, very long time. The government owns everything and provides to you only what you need. There. Pretty simple. Yeah. We don't have police. Oh, wait a minute. Now, eventually they would have police, because if you and, you know, any of your friends decided to have a well-formed militia, let's say, and you wanted to start an uprising against this one person in power, their police would not allow that to happen and would, of course, take action against you.
0: But the separation of powers is the basis of everything that the United States is based upon, which made us different at that time and has been followed by so many nations across the world. And the Democrats want it gone. And I don't want to hear that, well, there's a split here in the Democratic Party. Not with the politicians, they're not. The voters keep putting in the most radical politicians on the Democrat side. You don't see a Democrat uprising saying, my God, you believe that men should be able to expose themselves to women in a locker room? Are you nuts?
21: Yeah.
0: You know, people still, the Democrats that are still left that are voting are for all of these things.
21: Right.
0: As the polls have shown. We did that about a month ago. What do the people actually believe that vote Democrat? And it's like, okay, it mirrors what the Democrats are actually promoting. But the separation of powers, which means power cannot accumulate in one area of the government. And when you see what the Democrats, Socialists of America are doing here, what they want the Democratic Party and what they want eventually the legislation to be, is to put all the power in Congress that is only based on population.
21: Without a Senate.
0: Exactly. That's what I said. With just the population.
21: Right.
0: That the states would not matter. Think about this. I haven't heard, you know, Republicans maybe. I haven't heard any Democrat politician in Virginia, for example, because we talked about what they did in Virginia. They want to join the compact.
21: Right, right. Yeah.
0: You know, the compact that said, however Virginia votes, it won't matter. It's what the majority of states want to do. We follow that.
21: As a part of this compact,
0: right,
21: everyone who's part of the compact, they'll decide. So whatever we decide as a state doesn't matter.
0: It's what
21: the compact,
0: right,
21: as a group decides.
0: And there's been no peep saying, wait a minute, you're taking the voice of Virginia citizens. My God.
21: Mm-hmm.
0: I'm just thinking Virginia Thomas Jefferson. That just finally hit me. I'm like, oh my God.
21: Yeah.
0: And they're saying Virginia citizens don't matter.
21: Right.
0: That's what they said.
21: No, that's exactly what
0: Virginia citizens don't matter. Now Republicans are screaming about it, But Democrats don't care. No, Democrats no. don't care. You know,
21: they would love it. I believe a number of them, of the rank and file, are thinking, look, there are a couple of things this does for me is, well, you know, that the whole nuisance of having to go vote. Ugh, I'm not going to have to do that anymore. I'll just let all these other states that are part of this compact with our state decide for us. And the fact that those same people, the rank and file, that believe that also believe that they'll make the right decision and that the group, the mob, should rule.
0: Yeah. That the mob should rule. And by having the Supreme Court under the authority of Congress, that means the Bill of Rights means nothing.
21: Means nothing.
0: Doesn't mean anything anymore because it's whatever, it's the tyranny of the majority, which the founding fathers were against. And the beautiful thing is, it's the same Democrats that sit there and say the antiquated philosophy of the founding fathers who put together this document and the racism, yet what they wish to get to is a reactionary government where power will sit with the tyranny of the majority, which is what our founding fathers were against. And if you understand, as we said, why the Electoral College exists, why, you know, why the Senate exists, and it's really the same reason, but you look at it, you and I said, look at the futures, and they're talking about, we talked about this yesterday, the population shifts, that the population, you're going to have so much of the population in 75 years if things continue the way they are in Texas and in Florida. And we're talking about massive amounts. Mm-hmm. Texas will have twice the population of California.
21: Yeah.
0: Yeah. And Florida will, I think, roughly have about 20 million people more than California. And you're going to have southern states that have a lot more power, which means all these rules and it's like the panic for the ranked choice voting in California, when they thought this might not go our way.
21: Right, yeah.
0: Oops, this might not go our way. What are we going to do? Oh, my God, we got to change this. We got to change this.
21: Yeah, yeah.
0: And so I find it really interesting, but it's important to bring up because it also fits in with this. I want to play this here. This is Harry Enten because this is about the polls and Independence Day and 4th of July. And it's something that we've talked about before when we get to Independence Day and say, well, what is a patriot? If you completely disagree with the Constitution of the United States, if you believe that the separation of powers should be gone, if you believe the Senate should be gone, if you believe the Electoral College should be gone, if you believe the First Amendment should be gone, if you believe the Second Amendment should be gone, well, you're actually not a patriot because a patriot believes in the basic concepts of the ultimate law, which is the Constitution of the United States.
21: Yep.
0: If you don't believe in it, what America are you loyal to?
21: Right.
0: And that's not over-the-top rhetoric. It's based on, you know, define, you know, what a patriot is. But let's go to Harry Enten talking about patriotism, the, you know, Independence Day coming up, and the way the two parties think. Here we go.
21: All right.
1: This, to me, is one of the most stunning divides that we have seen. You know, we're talking about polarization in politics. It even comes down to what you believe July 4th actually is. Like, what does July 4th mean to you? Celebrate America, friends and family time. Among Republicans, what do you see? You see the clear majority say it's a time to celebrate America, 65%. Among Democrats, however, the plurality disagree. Look at that. What do you see? Friends and family time at 42% versus just 24% who say that what it means most to them is to celebrate America. So even on the basic question of what July 4th means to you, we have Republicans on one end saying celebrate America, more of them say that, and Democrats on the other end saying that it means more to them to have time with friends and family.
20: What do they say about the flag?
1: Yeah, okay, so what do they say about the flag? Even on the basic level of flag, look at this. Look at how we have an increasing polarization on this issue. We'll display the flag on July 4th, the American flag. Back in July of 2001, look at this. You had 68% of Republicans, 65% of Democrats saying that they would, in fact, display the flag on July 4th. You come over to this side of the screen, Republicans basically are where they were 25 years ago, right? 64%. But look at that Democratic percentage, absolutely plummeting. Just 27% of Democrats say they will, in fact, display the flag on July 4th. Democrats and Republicans in different camps, even on the simple question of displaying the flag on July 4th, a polarization, a split that simply put did not exist a generation ago.
0: So I guess the question is, where are we wrong when we say Democrats are not patriots? If the Democrats are going here and the Democratic Party agrees with the Democratic Socialist of America, if that's where that party is going, where they wish to shred the Constitution of the United States,
3: yeah.
0: Well, of course they don't want to fly the flag. They don't believe in America.
21: No, they don't. They want it's this is the attempt and has been the attempt for a very, very long time. Dismantle the Constitution.
3: Yep.
21: And, you know, you started asking the question years ago. Okay, then what would your Constitution, your version of the Constitution look like? And of course, you know, we never get the answers. It's just a question you throw out there, and it's never going to be, and they're never going to, nobody else is asking them, but now we know.
0: Now we know. When they say that the Constitution needs to be changed, now we know.
21: Now we know exactly what by the way, for years, we started this years ago. Own it. Quit trying to hide what you really want. And now we're here. Now we're here. You and I have been saying this for the longest time. Why are you trying to, going back to Obama or whatever it was? They were radical. We knew they were radical. And they get into, media interviews or election time debates or whatever it might be. Testifying on Capitol Hill. And they can't own all of their radical ideas. They can't promote them. Now they're doing it. Here we are.
0: Yeah.
21: Now we know. Promoted proudly. By the way, put this on everything. For these radicals, put this everywhere. Spend your ad money promoting this. Let's go. Let's go. Let's have this debate about what this country is all about and what it's founded on. Because formed militia, well-regulated militia really is the term. But well-informed public is what we need. And we have too many willfully ignorant people out there. This is a great opportunity to separate communism from liberty.
0: Yeah, because when you look at it, the government ownership of major corporations,
21: yeah.
0: Get rid of the Senate, get rid of the Electoral College, and think about it, because I always focus on, you take one of the most liberal states out there, and I think arguably you could say Massachusetts is one of the most liberal states.
21: Yeah, yeah.
0: They would lose any power that they have in Congress.
21: Oh, yeah, right. Well, Bernie state, it's done.
0: And great point.
21: Yeah.
0: Bernie state, Vermont,
21: right.
0: You would lose any type of influence at all because everything would be proportioned by the population.
21: Right.
0: So you'd lose your two senators. You'd lose one half of the power that you have in the bicameral legislature.
21: Yep.
0: We are Red Eye Radio.
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0: We are Red Eye Radio. He's Eric Harding. I'm Gary McNamara. You know, I know that if somebody's an independent or leans left or whatever, they probably would listen to us at times and just say, well, that's just over-the-top, rhetoric about the Democrats. And we're like, we're not making an allegation. We're observing what they're saying. We're observing their platform. And you look at the Democrats, Socialists of America, which is the momentum of where the Democratic Party is going, and they wish to shred the Constitution of the United States and the most important parts of the Constitution of the United States.
28: Yep.
0: That's not over-the-top rhetoric. It's what they have said in their own words.
28: Yep.
21: No, this is it. This is what they're putting out there openly now and promoting. And I hope they promote the daylights out of it. Let's go. This can be shredded all day long. What this would actually mean for this country, well, it wouldn't be this country anymore.
0: No. No. Now, you'd have to go through a lot of constitutional, you know, the constitutional amendment process.
21: Now, you're bringing in reality.
0: Now, and that's going to be a tough thing to do. Even in the Senate, for example, let's say they start with the Senate.
21: Yeah.
0: Let's say they say, okay, let's do a constitutional amendment to get rid of the Senate. What do you do in Vermont and Massachusetts?
21: Right.
0: Does Vermont and Massachusetts, when it comes down to it, the liberals there say, yes, let's give up our major representation for the things that we care about in the federal government?
21: I'm sure they wouldn't have a problem. I'm sure of it.
2: Well, if you're like most investors, you're probably a bit confused on what to do with your investment portfolio right now. There's been a lot of volatility. We've seen a big move in interest rates, a war, new technology being introduced, and rising inflation. Hey, folks, this is Carl Eggers. You've heard me for over a decade on the Trey Ware Show. 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
1: And he is Eric Harley, and I'm Gary McNamara. 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So when I know that when I look at the platform from the Democrat Socialist of America, which is where the Democratic Party is going. Look, these ideas that they propose already, you have seen no pushback when anybody in the Democrat side says we need to get rid of the Senate and the Electoral College.
2: Right.
1: You don't hear anything.
2: Right.
1: But the first thing that I would think of if I lived in a small state, first I'd ask the question, why does the Senate exist? Right?
2: Yeah.
1: It's a big question.
2: Yeah.
1: Why do we have two sections, a bicameral legislature?
2: Mm-hmm. Mm-hmm.
1: Why do we have a House? Why do we have a Senate?
2: Right.
1: We have a Senate, so every geographical area, which is every state, big or small, in one part of the legislative branch, has a little bit more clout so they feel represented. Because we know, and the Founding Fathers knew, that one of the reasons we had a revolution was because they felt like they weren't being represented.
2: Right.
1: And so in order to stop a civil war, which they knew about, because what did they do? They created a civil war.
2: Yeah.
1: They understood that a Senate should exist. But what I find really interesting, this is when, you know, we talked about this article that was out a couple of weeks ago that was talking about the fact of, you know, do Democrats think differently from us, or do they just not think? Because the first thing, if I'm a Democrat in Vermont and Bernie Sanders is out there saying we need to get rid of the Senate, first off, I say, well, you know, that means you're going to be gone. You'll be unemployed. But doesn't that mean that Vermont has less representation to influence the federal government than we currently have now? And Massachusetts, as liberal as they are, the same thing.
2: Yeah.
1: And you would think that these smaller liberal states would go, no, we can't do this. We can't lose representation for the state. But then you see Virginia, where Virginia just says, we're going to join the compact, which, by the way, is going to be found unconstitutional.
2: It's
1: the fact that they're proceeding with it, and Democrat voters aren't saying, are you out of your mind? What you're saying is our vote doesn't count. We're going to do with the majority that isn't part of our state and doesn't have our concerns. We're going to go with what other states think. What?
2: Yeah.
1: I mean, is there any thinking of Democrats at all in this? Or do they just go, the election should be judged on vote total and that's all, no matter what. I don't want to think anything else. Don't tell me about the Senate. Don't tell me about representation. Don't tell me about why it existed. We don't care.
2: We don't care about the Electoral College. I don't want to get into the look, can I just click like on Facebook and be done? That's where we are. Because it's the willfully ignorant. It's not just willfully ignorant. I mean, that's the basis of it. But beyond that, it is somebody else do something for me. You know, somebody else do whatever it is I'm supposed to be responsible for.
1: Well, think about this. The Democrat voter in Virginia is screaming, the Republicans are trying to disenfranchise voters. And the state of Virginia has said, no, we're going to self.
2: Yes.
1: We're going to self-disenfranchise ourselves.
2: Right. No, this is,
1: I mean, it's, you know, it's mind-boggling.
2: When I go vote on election day, you know, they give you the sticker. I always take the sticker because my daughter Elizabeth loves stickers, right? She puts them everywhere. Now, on those, she doesn't display them because, you know, she didn't vote. What I end up doing usually is I put them, you know, I stick them on the mailbox of my liberal neighbors and write for Trump under it. And that way, everybody knows they voted for Trump. It's kind of like taking care of things around the house, right? taking care of my responsibilities. It is my duty. It is my responsibility. I love having that responsibility. I take it very seriously. There are people that are quite the opposite. Oh, it's election day? Well, I hope all the people that vote for the person I like. That way that person wins. I mean, they don't. It's not, I don't even think I can classify it as being lazy. I mean, you might, technically. It is just, it's the willful ignorance mixed with just enough laziness to say, everything will be fine. I don't have to participate. I don't, by the way, all of this is coming from the side that is pointing at Trump saying, he is a threat to democracy. Their entire, essentially, constitution dismantles our constitution.
1: I know.
2: And he's the threat to democracy.
1: Well, it's like, I just saw, I didn't even read it. It was the headline. Comic goes after Nate Bargatze for going to the fascist fight. And we're you're the party that the majority endorses an actual Nazi communist.
2: Right.
1: And we say Nazi communist because that's really sort of unique in history, because it's like, okay, do I want to be Hitler or do I want to be Stalin? I mean, there's this great debate going on, you know, in Plattner's mind. Yeah. But they've actually got a Nazi.
2: Yes. Yes.
1: It's amazing.
2: I mean, it is, and every time, we've done this over and over again, you know, when they say something, then, you know, you have to look at it and say, oh, well, wait a minute, this is what they're thinking or what they're doing. I think the whole Russian collusion hoax is a perfect example. They were the ones actually working with a Russian national.
1: Iggy Danchenko.
2: To make the whole thing, to be the basis of the entire blossoming of that thing. Because the dossier was it. That's what changed on the secret warrant. That's the element that was added where the secret courts actually approved the warrant on Carter Page. It's mind-boggling, but we're going down rabbit holes with most people because they don't pay attention. We're at the point of, hey, listen, come on, we'll just join a group with other states, and however the group votes, that's where we're going.
1: You know, it's interesting, this past weekend, when I was traveling, and I met a bunch of different people, and I have to say, unless you get involved in it, I really do believe that there's a great possibility that everybody has turned off everything unless you're in the political arena or you're really interested in politics.
2: You know, it's weird.
1: I just noticed over the weekend, you know, just listening to conversations, nobody's talking politics. Nobody's even talking Trump. Nobody's talking anything unless you're in that arena of ideas or social media, or you've always actively been doing it. It's like regular people just aren't having that discussion or ignoring it because they just don't want to be involved in it because it's so tribal.
2: Well, of all the things that can redirect a conversation, a national conversation here lately, who would have thought soccer would be it? But no, I think you're right. I think you're absolutely right.
1: Well, you may, that, but the case, maybe it's just a temporary thing because it's soccer.
2: Maybe.
1: Because the World Cup's here.
2: Maybe, but you know, it, I think people are really getting fatigued on, you know, the whole no kings rallies, the no oligarchs tour, the no blah, blah, blah, the you know, all of this, which goes nowhere. It goes nowhere. It does nothing. It moves zero needles. And we point out the flaws for these radicals. And we're very unafraid when it comes to criticizing the GOP, the side we support, because the GOP just frankly can't get their stuff together.
1: I'll make this point.
2: Mm.
1: Every single person that I personally know that supports Trump and has been active on social media for the last 10 years supporting Trump, completely quiet about Iran. Every single one of them.
2: Yeah, no, it's crickets.
1: And I'm talking about maybe 10 to 15 different people that I know.
2: Yeah. Yeah, no, same here. Yeah, anecdotally, but seriously, when you know you're going to hear something, like you're going to see it somewhere, right? In a thread, you're going to see it, and it's nowhere right now.
1: Yeah.
2: And the reason is because the massive ball of confusion. That's what this whole thing is. And then with all the stuff that came out yesterday.
1: Oh, we'll get to that.
2: Oh, my gosh. It stifles the conversation, because where do you go? Here, we're in a nation where people love to declare what they believe in, right? But they often commit and invest fully. And sometimes, in fact, quite often, they jump on board and the tribalism thing. And look, I want to be with the group that's winning or whatever, or the dominant group or whatever it is.
1: And political idolatry towards a person.
2: Yes, exactly, yes. And which can also be tribal, but yes. And it's when you fully commit, you know, I go back to CNN. CNN was selling Obama paraphernalia one time.
1: Yeah, I remember that.
2: I mean, what the hell? You know, and, you know, that's the thing. When you look at that kind of, you know, that kind of tribalism, that kind of idolatry, this is the stuff where when you're fully committed and then you've built, you know, all of your social media pages and posts around that, and then you get burned, it's like, wow, it's a pretty deep cut when you get burned on something. I have to focus on the ideas. The people come and go. Yeah. We've said this from the beginning. The people come and go. I voted for Trump 3 times. I want him to be president. I want him to be successful. My definition of successful is defeating Iran completely and fully, where the regime is gone and we have all of their uranium. And what happens from there would be up to the Iranian people. I want the economy to do better. I believe the tariffs that have been all over the place. Tariffs can work in certain situations, but they've been all over the place for any and every reason. Have to be straightened out so that the economy can do its thing. The government has to get out of the way and let capitalism, which is a very important part of liberty, because it gives people greater freedom when we expand the economy, let capitalism work the way it should. And sometimes, yes, that means failure of companies, which is, in fact, required if you're going to get to a true expansion of the economy.
1: And look, I understand when somebody votes for the first time and they find some politician out there, and again, they don't know much about history, and they jump on, this person has new ideas and fresh ideas. No, they don't.
2: Yeah.
1: No. Everything's been done on both sides. We know what works. We know what doesn't work. That's why you've got a couple of articles out there about, you know, Great Britain going, okay, we've had enough.
2: Yeah.
1: South America, the country's now going more right because they went left. It doesn't work.
2: No.
1: Leftist economics doesn't work. Keynesian economics doesn't work. Government ownership of companies doesn't work.
2: Right.
1: It can't compete against capitalism.
2: Right.
1: Free markets. It can't.
2: Right.
1: Well, don't use the word capitalism because people have a negative connotation. Well, then they're morons if they have a negative connotation of it.
2: Exactly.
1: Remember that was a couple of years ago?
2: Yeah.
1: That was the advice to Republicans. Say free markets. Don't say capitalism. It has a bad... Shut up!
2: Right.
1: We are Red Eye Radio.
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0: We are on iRadio. He is Eric Harley, and I'm Gary McNamara. I wanted to at least bring that up yesterday because it's so important to know. You know, we get so involved with the everyday current event things that we'll be covering, as we always do during every show. But I think it's important to look at and say, okay, the Democrat Socialists of America, which are the Mandanis, the AOCs, the Bernie Sanders, the Platners, you know, and a bunch of other Democrats, even if they're not a part of the DSA, they're not going to challenge them. Democrats are afraid to challenge them, and Democrats still vote for them. And that's a huge problem when they're talking about just shredding the Constitution,
1: right,
0: including the separation of powers. It's very important to understand where one of the major political parties in the United States is heading and how radical their platform is. Mm.
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1: From ABC News, I'm Sherry Preston. Talks with Iran being called a good foundation by Vice President Vance. Details from ABC's Karen Waugh.
2: The administration is touting progress in peace talks with Iran, saying Iran has agreed to allow international nuclear inspectors into the country. But that promise of nuclear inspectors is the same promise made under President Obama's deal, which Trump tore up. In Iranian state media reports, Iran has made no new commitments regarding its nuclear program.
1: Iran's foreign minister says so far no visits are scheduled by UN nuclear inspectors. The Pentagon going to Congress asking for $80 billion to cover the cost of the war. While that may not get a whole lot of bipartisan support, a measure that has now passed the Senate is Republican Senator Tim Scott backing a housing reform bill.
3: It unlocks housing supply. When you put more housing supply on the market, more people have a chance to become a first-time home buyer.
1: Senate Democratic leader Chuck Schumer.
4: The median home buyer in America is 40 years old. The down payment is excruciating to many and puts housing out of reach for them.
1: The measure includes a ban on Wall Street investors from buying single-family homes. It has passed the Senate, and the House could vote on it today. America's intelligence community getting smaller. Sources tell ABC News the brand new acting director of national intelligence, Bill Pulte, is starting his tenure by letting people go at the Office of National Intelligence. Lawmakers have criticized Pulte, saying he has no national intelligence experience. And a monster trade involving one of the biggest names in the NBA.
5: Giannis Antetokounmpo is now on his way out of Milwaukee. The Bucks pulling off a blockbuster last night with the Heat. Giannis, the two-time MVP, going to Miami along with Bobby Portis. The Heat sending a package to the Bucks that includes Tyler Hero and three first-round picks.
1: That's ESPN's Jay Reynolds. 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
1: Britain's so-called King of the North, Manchester Mayor Andy Burnham, likely on track to be the next Prime Minister now that Keir Starmer says he's stepping down.
8: They've all just decided that Andy Burnham is their man. Such is the level of his popularity. So we are essentially going to have the coronation of a new Prime Minister because it doesn't look like there's going to be a fight inside the Labour Party.
1: ABC's James Longman. The White House now says six people have been arrested and the White House is accusing them of vandalism at the Lincoln Memorial Reflecting Pool. A huge warehouse fire in Los Angeles that has been burning for almost a week may have started during testing of solar panels on the building's roof. That's what investigators are now saying. 85 million pounds of food is now burning. Voters are casting ballots in primaries today, including in New York, Maryland, South Carolina, and Utah. Today starts one of the biggest shopping events of the year. ABC's Mike Dubusky taking a look at Prime Day.
9: When it comes to deals, don't expect dramatically steeper discounts when compared to last year's Prime Day. Adobe anticipates categories like appliances will be discounted about 18% as opposed to 17% last year. Meanwhile, computers will shave 13% off compared to 12% in 2025. Even still, Adobe says these are likely to be the biggest discounts on Amazon until the holiday shopping season kicks off in November. Mike Dubusky, ABC News.
1: More history at the World Cup as superstar Lionel Messi adds to his record, scoring his 18th World Cup goal. Sherry Preston, ABC News.
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11: 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Gary McNamara and Eric Harley talk about everything from politics to social issues and news of the day. 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
12: All across America, we are Red Eye Radio. He is Eric Harley and I'm Gary McNamara. Welcome and good morning. Come on, you got to tell, you got to see the email that we got.
13: The nice one?
12: The nice one, but then the question.
13: Oh, okay. All right, hold on.
12: You just got to, because it's just, I just thought it was too good not to, you know, not to hit, because we both had been talking about our fathers. And
13: yeah.
12: And but I just.
13: Yeah, I got to go back to it. Hold on. I wasn't.
12: I know. I thought about it now as we just.
13: So we got a listener who wrote, sorry to hear about your father. Isn't it sad to see what the health care costs? Or, as a conservative, do you allow Medicaid to pay for his care? Now, he wrote this to me and did not CC you on this.
12: Yes.
13: Well, and both of our fathers are dealing with ailments. I mentioned my father's battling a blood cancer and your father dealing with ailments as well. And has been in the hospital, is still in the hospital. So to answer for myself in the case of my father does not have Medicaid.
12: Well, that's the cluelessness of it.
13: Yeah.
12: He's confusing Medicaid with something else.
13: I think he's confusing it with Medicare.
12: He must be. I mean, I have no idea where it's almost as if it's a shot or
13: and
12: something.
13: Medicare is a true entitlement because right. My father, like all seniors who qualify for Medicare, paid into the system as they worked during their careers for a number of years, and they get that as a true entitlement. They're actually entitled because they paid for it. For
12: my father, it's VA and Medicare Advantage. I'm assuming it's Medicare Advantage, knowing my
13: same
12: father.
13: Same with my dad.
12: Yeah.
13: VA and Medicare.
12: Which is going to the private sector.
13: Yeah.
12: Again, so...
13: My dad gets as a retired Air Force. I forget what it's called. I'm sorry, I just blanked on it. I know what it is, but he gets that medical care for life. I don't know how much Medicare. Dad and I actually don't talk about. I know Mom and Dad both have Medicare, but they have the benefit of what the Air Force provides, which is. For his retirement, because he served for so many years, and then in the private sector, he paid in. After that, he had a second career, and then paid into the Medicare system, and he does have Medicare. I don't know who pays what, and he also gets VA benefits.
12: Yep,
13: serving in two foreign wars.
12: My father gets the VA benefits, Medicare, and he's a disabled vet.
13: Yes.
14: He's a disabled veteran. Yeah. So that's where he gets it from. It's almost as if the guy was trying to throw a shot.
13: Yeah.
14: Oh, so you're going to, yeah, they're sick, but you're collecting off Medicaid.
13: Do you allow Medicaid to pay? Oh, I'm not, I won't have this payment. First of all,
14: they don't collect Medicaid.
13: My father would have to make that decision.
14: My father, you know, is widowed, so you can say a single man, but he has been employed for a significant period of his life.
13: Yes, right.
14: He's now. I know you may be upset that Dad isn't working at 100.
13: Yeah, you know what? He needs to get back to work. Call your dad right now, Gary, and tell him to do the job now. Anyway, but that was the part because the way it was right. Do you, as a conservative, do you allow Medicaid? Okay, all right. Medicaid is a different benefit.
14: Right, but that's the ignorance of somebody who's, again, their politics is trying, or whatever they're trying to do, they feel like it's going to all right, I'll get them. I'll get these guys here. I'll get them upset.
13: I'm certain he meant Medicare because my father and mom don't qualify for Medicaid, but so I'm sure he meant Medicare, and Medicare is a true entitlement. You know, this is the thing we have to do all the time. There is a lot of, and maybe it was just a typo. I don't know. Or the person doesn't know the difference between Medicaid and Medicare. I don't know. But there are a lot of people out there that confuse them. And it does happen. I've heard people, in fact, in conversations about, in my own family, talking and saying, you know, with the thing with Medicaid and, oh, no, I'm sorry, Medicare. And it happens all the time. Medicaid isn't involved in the case of my father. He doesn't qualify for Medicaid. Medicare, he does qualify for, but I'm not sure how much Medicare covers the VA and his, it's right on the tip of my tongue, the benefit they get from the Air Force because he served for so long in the Air Force.
14: Yeah, I'm not exactly familiar with how it's, you know, my sister would be, but I don't know exactly,
13: yeah,
14: you know, what my dad is in. They renewed him last year, remember, because he's got dementia, so
13: yeah.
14: My father is not since he's widowed. My father is not a single male not working on Medicaid. So yeah.
13: Right. Yeah. TRICARE. TRICARE is what Dad has through the Air Force. I don't know what pays who. I know the VA is giving some assistance.
14: Mm-hmm.
13: I don't know, you know, again, both your father and my father both earned that.
14: For example, the bed that my father's in at his house,
13: mm-hmm,
14: when he's back at the house,
13: mm-hmm,
14: that's an expensive bed. You know, there's an air pump. And in fact, what I got for them, because, you know, it's to keep, you know, bed sores from hitting.
13: Right, yeah.
14: And they're actually very interesting beds, how it's made, how the mattresses move like every couple of minutes,
13: right.
14: In certain ways. And so I actually got a backup battery. I bought a backup battery last year in case the power goes out.
13: Yeah.
14: That, you know, will last him, you know, a day, but it uses quite a bit of power.
13: Yeah.
14: It's constantly not when it goes into the cycle. It uses consistently about 125 watts.
13: Right. Yeah.
14: And it'll go up to 170 for like about 30 seconds every 15, 20 minutes. So the battery, I got one of the lithium ion batteries, for that.
13: Let me also address the Medicaid thing. As a conservative, boo, helping people who need it. Here's the thing. This is coming from me. This is Eric talking. So again, just in case there's any confusion, I, Eric Harley, hereby state that we as a society have decided, and I'm okay with, a system that provides for those who physically or mentally cannot provide for themselves. I have an adult special needs daughter. We adopted her years ago. She's an adult. She's an angel. She helps me more than I help her. Trust me on that. And she's, I mean, we're just close pals. She's, Father's Day was so great. It was just so great with her. I didn't get to see all my kids on Father's Day, but we're planning something coming up. But I look at a system and believe in a system, and we've decided as a nation, and I'm okay with that, as a conservative libertarian, that, again, for those who cannot mentally or physically provide for themselves, I'm okay with them getting Medicaid. The answer would be yes. I mean, it doesn't apply to my father because he doesn't qualify mm-hmm. for Medicaid. My daughter does. Now, we pay for her medical care. She had to qualify for it before the age of 21. Because if something happens to me and my wife, and let's say there's nobody there to care for her, she is not able to live on her own and certainly would need some medical care, but she cannot provide for herself. So that's something she needs 24-hour management. My wife takes the evening shift and I take the day shift. And that's the way that works. And so, yes, I believe in a system with a system that has decided that we'll provide for those who can't mentally or physically provide right. for themselves.
14: But understand that Medicare is different than as we all know, how it's set up is different. Medicaid is a joint federal and state program.
13: Right.
14: It's run by individual states.
13: Yep.
14: The majority of the money still comes from the federal government,
13: mm-hmm.
14: which in the future may have to change.
13: That may.
14: Because of debt.
13: Mm-hmm.
14: But individual states actually run the Medicaid program, which is why there are some states that use a lot less federal dollars for Medicaid and a lot of other states where the Medicaid bill, for example, New York State, is through the roof.
13: Right.
14: And so do there need to be fixes in it? Yes. But I just wanted to address that because it was... Actually, it had nothing to do with Medicaid or Medicare. It's that I sensed the guy was trying to take a shot at us by using our dads.
13: Or do we allow Medicaid? Well, you know, and again, if that's not the case, fair enough. But the way it was worded, it sure feels like it.
14: Yeah, that's what I got. I thought it was more humorous than anything else.
13: No, it really was. And we're okay with that. I mean, I don't mind that at all because it gives us an opportunity to talk about
14: mm-hmm.
13: you know, our beliefs and the system, and is there abuse?
14: Yeah.
13: Yeah. You know, one of the fraud cases that came about with Medicare just recently, I mean, billions of dollars. Of course, there's fraud in every system where the government manages it. There's fraud in the private sector. There's fraud all around, which is why we believe in checks and balances. I believe in a simple idea like having to show your ID when you go vote. These are things that have been a fundamental part of our society, where at some point we decided, well, wait a minute, there are people there
14: right.
13: that can't provide for themselves and do qualify for Medicaid, and we should provide for them on a limited basis, and trust me, Medicaid is limited.
14: But, Red Eye Radio, we take official positions that were anti-murder and anti-fraud.
13: That's right. Yes. And anti-Medicaid. Boo, helping people.
14: But,
13: you know, it's because people think, I think a lot of people tend to get into their mind if they're not a conservative and they've been on the left all of their lives and, you know, that's the culture they live in. I believe you have a moral obligation as an individual out of your own pocket and on your own time to give back any chance that you can to the extent you can. Mm-hmm. And that's a practice that I've I've kept going sometimes.
14: No,
13: to
14: I,
13: fault,
14: you know,
13: I think it's why we're here.
14: I said that about 15, 20 years ago.
13: Yeah.
14: And people called me up and disagreed with me. They have no responsibility to help anybody at any time. And I said, well, you can go through that life with the philosophy. That's not how I was raised.
13: Right.
14: It was interesting. I had a conversation with the woman over the weekend. And I would say probably a Democrat, but truly more moderate and was willing to listen. And I was we were talking about the medical profession out there, and we were talking about homeless. And I told her about the charity that I'm most involved with,
13: mm-hmm.
14: you know, the one that actually takes, you know, people that are off the street.
13: Right.
14: Privately run
13: mm-hmm.
14: that they, you know, they've got the food bank and everything else and you can get a meal. But if you want to stay there and you've got to go through their plan
13: mm-hmm.
14: and their plan will rehabilitate you. You know, if you follow the plan, you'll become self-sufficient.
13: Yeah.
14: And every year I go to the luncheon where you meet these people mm-hmm. and there's no greater joy. I was telling her there's no greater joy. I could not spend my money in a better way.
13: Right. Right.
14: Then there is nothing that gives me more happiness. Nothing material would give me, you know, as much happiness as that. And she goes, well, it's good to see that, you know, that somebody who's a conservative thinks that way. I'm like, oh, God.
13: Well, it's like the, you know, the compassionate conservatives.
14: Right. Well, I told her about that. She wasn't being, she really wasn't being insulting.
13: Right.
14: And,
13: right.
14: And when I think about it, maybe I should have taken it that way. And she goes, it's great. And I said, well, I said, my father was livid when, you know, W said compassionate conservative.
13: Yeah.
14: As he said, a conservative is compassionate.
13: Right.
14: And that's his thought right. process all the time. And my father was the one that, you know, that I saw when I was a child. And I knew we weren't rich.
13: Mm-hmm.
14: My father was always taking food mm-hmm. and making sure that the homeless shelter, you know, the people that ran it, that you know, he was involved in contributing, you know, there, even though we were not a rich family at all.
13: Right.
14: That's how he was. That's what his faith taught him. That's what his family taught him. And my father is just somebody that anybody who needed. My father would not give money to an addict.
13: Right.
14: You can't get. You would never be able to get him on the street. He'd say, come on and get you something to eat.
13: Right. Yeah.
14: But he wouldn't, you know, yeah. It's like, I'm not going to enable their habit, but
13: right.
14: My father's whole life was in service to other people, his family, his friends, and everything. I mean, that was just who he was, and anybody who knows him will tell you that.
13: Nothing breaks my heart more than, because we live in a major metro area that has a great deal of homeless people on the street. Nothing breaks my heart more than seeing somebody in that position. If they're a drug addict, they're battling something they can't win or haven't been able to win so far. And nothing breaks my heart more. I don't have any answers there, but I'm with you. I support organizations that support them mm-hmm. because enabling them by giving them money is never.
14: But you know the story I told you. I'm not going to give many details on it because it is sort of a private and personal thing. But somebody who I knew a long time ago.
13: Yeah.
14: Is in that situation.
13: Yeah.
14: And I had to make the decision through, you know, the caseworkers and stuff like that, the people that know,
13: yeah.
14: you know, not to enable them.
13: Right.
14: When they came to me to enable them,
13: yep.
14: it was like, no,
13: yep.
14: not going to do it. And that's a tough decision. It's
13: right.
14: really tough. You feel so bad, but you realize, well, they're manipulating me.
13: Yep. yep. You can't keep them nope. where they are.
14: We are Red Eye Radio.
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16: USDA's latest crop progress report continues to offer its share of notable news. Meteorologist Brad Rippey says among the highlights of the report for the period ending June 21st.
17: We have our first look at corn reaching the silking stage. The national number is 5% silking on June 21st. That's ahead of the five-year average of 3%. Our first look at soybeans blooming shows 9% of the soybeans blooming on June 21st, well ahead of the five-year average of 6%. Cotton setting bolls, our second look at that, shows 5% of the crop at that stage on June 21st, equal to the five-year average, equal to last year. Nationally, 40% of the winter wheat acreage harvested by June 21st. That's nearly twice the five-year average of 24%, and it is more than twice last year's number, which was just 18% harvested.
16: I'm Rod Bain reporting for the U.S. Department of Agriculture in Washington, D.C.
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12: We are Red Eye Radio. He is Eric Cronin, and I'm Gary McNamara. Coming up on the bottom of the hour, more on the memorandum of confusion. Yeah. By the way, I love this story here. You know, it's just a continuation of it. It popped up again. Representative Ilhan Omar is facing intense scrutiny as Republicans demand an investigation after her husband's net worth magically plunged from a high of $30 million in her original filing to just $20K to $125K. Income last year, $200,000 to $1,000, according to the New York Post. There's going to be an investigation up.
13: I'm thinking.
12: As there should.
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1: And he is Eric Carley, and I'm Gary McNamara. Welcome and good morning. Thank you so much for being here. 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
1: All right. So yesterday on Iran, the vice president, talking about, well, let me just read here. I'll read this first off from Iran yesterday, because it was first the president came out and talked about the oil money opening up and said that Iran is going to purchase agricultural goods, and farmers are just thrilled about it. Iran says they're not planning to purchase U.S. agricultural goods, and there were no discussions yesterday regarding IAEA inspectors coming to Iran. Ignore Western propaganda. And that comes from the Iranian X site. And it was interesting because saw somebody posted yesterday that, after the United States said what we were being told in the memorandum of understanding was not there, in regards to what Iran was saying was in the memorandum of understanding, by the time we looked at it, what Iran was saying was actually accurate. What the United States was saying was not. So we're now at a point. You know where I'm going with this.
2: Yeah.
1: We're now at a point, because of that, where you say, can we trust the administration to tell the people of the United States the truth?
2: Well, the first red flag on that was after it had been robo-signed, we still didn't have the text on it. Why not? Why would you not that night post it and say proudly, because, hey, it was a signed deal. Here's what's in it. It told me they had to find a way to work this into some kind of spin. I don't know what that spin they thought would work. Put it out there for the American people. If our country's making a deal with Iran, we damn well deserve to see everything that's in it.
1: Wall Street Journal, J.D. Vance says Iranian leaders want to turn over a new leaf with the U.S. and suggest we do the same with them. It's worth checking Iran's actions. How is the memorandum of understanding going so far? The Strait of Hormuz, traffic is flowing, sending the price of oil below $80. Iran has already sent some $3 billion in crude oil through Hormuz for export, and the regime's declaration called it a threat of a closed strait on Saturday shifted traffic to the Iranian-controlled transit route. Other vessels went dark while crossing, as they did before the deal. Iran has instructed all vessels transiting Hormuz to request access 48 hours in advance and acquire Iranian insurance with the fee waived for now. Boy, that's a mob thing. Oh, my gosh, protection money. with the fee waived for now amid negotiations. The regime seems to be preparing for the Strait's transformation into an Iranian waterway. The mandatory insurance could easily become a toll 60 days from now, even under the Memorandum of Understanding terms, and the request for access compromises freedom of navigation. Permission could be denied on a ship-by-ship or country-by-country basis to suit Iranian foreign policy. This is not an open strait. Sanctions. On Monday, the U.S. Treasury issued broad sanctions relief for Iran's oil business. For 60 days, a license lets the regime produce, ship, and sell its oil and petrochemicals and receive all the revenue rather than having it kept abroad in escrow.
2: All right.
1: This will gut accumulated U.S. sanctions leverage, especially if the license is extended, as Mr. Trump will have difficulty refusing before the U.S. elections. The license allows anyone, even sanctioned conduits for Iran's Islamic Revolutionary Guard Corps, to be paid in U.S. dollars. Only last week, the State Department reported Iran's oil and petroleum exports are a primary source of revenue for its armed forces, terrorist partners, and proxies. Billions of dollars will now go directly to the IRGC to rebuild the regime's foreign reserves. Iran says some of its frozen assets have also been released, and this may be $6 billion held in Qatar. When released, the money can be used only to buy food, medicine, and the like, Mr. Vance said, but this frees up other funds for military purposes. On Monday, Mr. Vance said Iran has agreed to allow UN inspectors while we wait at details to judge the move's significance, which nuclear sites, when inspections on demand or staged, collecting samples or not. Iran's state media has said, no, this is false. This did not happen. Inspections are essential, but the U.S. seems to be paying Iran now for what it is already obligated by the Nuclear Non-Proliferation Treaty. On Lebanon, Mr. Vance and President Trump are pressuring Israel not to respond to attacks by Iran's proxy Hezbollah. And on Sunday, mediators announced a deconfliction mechanism that excludes Israel but includes Iran. This is an abrupt reversal of U.S. policy. If Israel won't concede an Iranian right to export terror to a sovereign third country, will Iran close the strait? Will it expel inspectors? Iran's regime now has a way to set the U.S. and Israel against each other. We don't have to give the Iranians anything if they don't make the commitments that we want long-term on a nuclear program, Mr. Vance said, while selling the Memorandum of Understanding, even a few days in before Iran has made any long-term nuclear commitments that have proved false. Mr. Vance said, while selling the MOU, even a few days in before Iran has made long-term nuclear commitments, that has proved false. When we warned of a bailout for the regime, this is what we had in mind. And that's exactly what's going on.
2: Yeah.
1: They're not doing anything.
2: Yeah.
1: They haven't opened the Strait of Hormuz like it was beforehand. They're setting conditions now, and they're getting oil money. They're getting cash now from the administration.
2: Yeah, U.S. dollars.
1: U.S. dollars.
2: Yep.
1: They can buy they can even buy U.S. oil and get U.S. dollars.
2: Yeah.
1: And all the money that they get now from selling oil with the sanctions.
2: Mm-hmm.
1: There are no conditions on that.
2: Yesterday I read, I don't know how many versions of this from different media groups. And the only question that in my mind was, what the hell just happened? What in the world am I missing here? And the thing is, I don't think I'm missing anything. What happened?
1: It may only last 60 days. But he's not going to cancel it. But the U.S. Treasury's waiver is effectively rolling back a 40-year plus of American oil sanctions against Iran.
2: Right.
1: Even U.S. refiners are allowed to import Iranian oil. Excuse me, not export. Import Iranian oil. And I said export before. Import Iranian oil and pay for it in U.S. dollars that will go to Iran
2: Yes.
1: That they can spend any way they want. The president said, well, it's all going to be for farm. And
2: they can,
1: right, so we don't know that.
2: Well, we have no idea how they're going to spend the money.
1: That's not a deal that we set with the United States.
2: Right. No.
1: So, I mean, look, nothing surprises me here at all. Nothing. But this is...
2: By the way, did you see anything? I mean, I know guardian angel tax or whatever. I saw that. Did you see the word tariff in any of those statements, in any of those stories?
1: The guardian angel tax for what?
2: No, for the Strait of Hormuz. I know there's, you know, they were talking about that the other day, but...
1: Oh, no, the president was saying if Iran doesn't shape up...
2: Yeah.
1: That we're just going to take over the Strait of Hormuz and then charge a 20%
2: fee. I know. But what I'm saying is that's the only thing I've heard close to the word tariff. We're tariffing everybody else. Are we tariffing Iran?
1: No.
2: I didn't see anything. Maybe he's going to announce it tomorrow. I don't know what just happened.
1: No, none of it makes sense at all. You know, you look at...
2: I feel like I just woke up, drank heavily last night, just woke up, and there's like 200 boxes from Amazon on my porch. Like, huh? I don't remember any of this. This should have never happened.
1: No.
2: And I don't drink. Maybe I should start again.
1: And as we know... Iran, I heard 3,000 people they've arrested, and now they're accelerating their execution of political dissidents.
2: Yeah. Yeah.
1: That came out, that story came out yesterday. I hear Byron York, bad feelings all around after the Iran deal. Well, yeah, because it sucks.
2: Yeah, it's horrible.
1: Absolutely sucks.
2: This is horrible.
1: I mean, it is interesting because we did say a couple weeks ago, we said, look, Trump's going to, we believe the number one way he would go would be this way. I had no idea. I had never in my wildest dreams, because they kept denying, they're not going to get anything unless they haven't proved a damn thing and we're allowing money to flow to the Iranians.
2: Right.
1: I mean, that's the
2: only
1: thing
2: they've proven to me is that they have the upper hand here.
1: But that's the thing.
2: Somehow.
1: The president and J.D. Vance have continually promoted falsehoods to the American people. And then gone and done things that would have absolutely sent the Republican Party into outrage if Obama ever did it.
2: Yeah.
1: And when Obama did it.
2: Yeah. No, it for me.
1: Unbelievable.
2: It just takes all the air out for me. It really does.
1: I agree.
2: It depletes confidence in a way that I can't measure.
1: You don't even hear 14th dimensional chess. You have to understand the art of the deal. That's all gone. You don't have anybody. I haven't seen that in a week.
2: No. No.
1: No totally loyal cheerleader surrogate of the White House isn't even doing that.
2: No.
1: This is horrible. Is there no self-awareness in the White House about the split in the party over this?
2: How is there not? Marco Rubio making a trip, and the story was on it, and the picture they use now, they do this. He had a serious look on his face, which he almost always does. But there was no statement from him. There was no quote from him. Just a story about he's going to be traveling as a part of, you know, sitting down with so-and-so. No statement at all from him.
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0: surprise me. It's the only way that it could go every single day. And it's like, it's been like this for a while. We claim victory. And Iran says, no, we didn't agree to that.
1: Yeah.
0: And it's like, yeah. Thanks to the listener who sent us a Victor Davis Hanson comments that he made. None of what he says addresses the criticism we have of it. Somebody was sending that to us as if it addresses our criticisms. It does not.
1: No.
0: So.
1: No.
0: But we do appreciate it.

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6: From ABC News, I'm Sherry Preston. Vice President J.D. Vance leaving talks with Iran, projecting optimism, saying he feels great progress has been made on extending the 60-day ceasefire. The deal in place includes keeping the Strait of Hormuz open and allowing U.N. nuclear inspectors into the country. ABC's Justin Fischel with more on that.
7: We haven't heard a lot about when exactly this is going to start. Iran has been a little standoffish, say they haven't made any specific commitments. So much like things we saw in the previous memorandum of understanding, it remains to be seen exactly how these inspections will take place and when, but they say they're making progress.
6: Iran had promised nuclear inspections under the

0: previous agreement with the U.S. negotiated by President Obama, but then torn up by President Trump. The new acting director of National Intelligence, Bill Pulte, is beginning his tenure by firing a lot of people at his agency, and congressional Democrats are noticing.
1: The president earlier this month said he had asked Pulte to execute the immediate and needed downsizing of the office. Democrats, in a letter yesterday, warned Pulte not to take actions that are, quote, more appropriately left to a Senate-confirmed director, adding that Pulte has shown a willingness to misuse his authority in government to pursue President Trump's perceived political enemies and further his retributive political agenda.
0: ABC's Karen Waugh in Washington. House lawmakers are expected to vote today on a housing bill that would ban Wall Street firms from buying up single-family homes and would loosen regulations to encourage more home construction. Senator Elizabeth Warren, as the bill passed the Senate.
2: I don't say this a lot, but today I'm proud to be a member of the United States Senate.
0: President Trump says the reflecting pool must be drained immediately for repairs. Just weeks after a $16 million renovation project wrapped up, the algae is still spreading and the new paint is peeling. The administration blames vandals, but there's no proof of vandalism. 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
5: Optimism in Switzerland. Good morning. I'm Mike Gavin in for Gordon Deal, along with Nicole Murray. It's Tuesday, June 23rd, and here's what we have for you this hour.
14: Vice President J.D. Vance says a lot of good progress has been made toward an agreement between the U.S. and Iran as high-level talks continue.
5: The Trump administration says it has arrested five people in connection with alleged vandalism of the Lincoln Memorial Reflecting Pool in Washington, with the president saying proof will be provided in court.
14: A federal judge blocked the Trump administration's database of Americans' personal information.
5: And parents might have the money, but the kids are the ones controlling it.
15: Kids have always pushed their parents, you know, to buy things. What is so different about this generation? And they're saying that the biggest shift is that these kids are so digitally and deal oriented and, you know, just being so, you know, so able to kind of influence their parents in that way.
5: Betty Lynn Fisher of USA Today with more on how the youngest generation is telling mom and dad how to spend later in the hour. Vice President J.D. Vance said high-level talks between Iran and the U.S. resulted in a lot of good progress. Vance made the remarks as he left Switzerland on Monday after the two sides agreed on a roadmap toward reaching a final deal to end the war within 60 days. Technical negotiations were continuing in the mountaintop resort after a first round of marathon talks between senior figures from both countries. They had gotten off to a rough start, first canceled and then shaken by President Trump's renewed threats. The talks ultimately resulted in a joint statement released by mediators that struck a similarly positive tone, describing a constructive atmosphere, and that Washington and Tehran agreed to set up new communication lines to ensure the vital Strait of Hormuz is open and to end fighting in Lebanon. Vance said Iran had agreed to allow inspectors from the International Atomic Energy Agency back into the country, though Iran's foreign ministry told state media that Tehran had made no new commitments on nuclear inspections.
16: Whether good faith or bad faith, you can't trust anybody's words. You have to trust what they actually do. Letting in the inspectors is a big deal, but again, we're going to see what they actually let the inspectors do once they're in the country.
5: Both Vance and President Trump also talked about a proposal by Trump's son-in-law, Jared Kushner, that any unfreezing of Iran's assets would include a provision that the money only be used to buy food from U.S. farmers. The U.S. also authorized Iranian oil sales, easing decades-old sanctions as it pushes towards a final peace deal with Tehran in return for commitments on nuclear inspections and free transit through the Strait of Hormuz. The general license announced by the Treasury Department allows the sale of crude oil and petrochemical and petroleum products of Iranian origin through August 21st. In a statement published to social media on Monday, Treasury Secretary Scott Bessent said Iran had committed to free and open transit in the Strait of Hormuz. The license says Iranian oil can be imported into the U.S. when necessary to complete its sale, delivery, or offloading. Cuba, North Korea, and Crimea are among those excluded from the license. The U.S. has not meaningfully imported Iranian oil since Washington imposed measures after the 1979 revolution. Patrick DeHaan is head of petroleum analysis at GasBuddy.
17: What's happening in the Middle East, of course, the Strait open, closed, none of that's really weighing on the market just yet. The market is still looking at the fact that the U.S. and Iran came up with a new framework.
5: Oil prices had risen sharply when Tehran started blockading the Strait of Hormuz, prompting a U.S. blockade of Iranian ports. But after the interim deal fell to their lowest since before the war began on February 28th, Brent crude trading today at around $77 a barrel. President Trump continues to blame alleged vandalism for the problems plaguing the recently renovated Lincoln Memorial Reflecting Pool, telling reporters that a 350-foot slit was cut through the pool's lining with a box cutter or knife of some kind. The reflecting pool has been plagued with algae and peeling paint in the days since the Trump administration completed the renovation, which cost more than $16 million. An Interior Department spokesperson told CNN in a statement that the algae was residual and came from reactivated supply lines. Neither the Interior Department
18: Department nor the White House has provided evidence that the pool lining had been cut. President Trump said that images of the alleged cut would be released at the right time in court, but again said to contact the Department of the Interior or the National Park Service for the evidence.
19: Well, let's put it this way. When you have a 350, I think it's 350, not 250, a 350-foot slit from one end to the other, you think that's proof?
18: In a statement, an Interior Department spokesperson said five people have been arrested and five others were issued federal citations. 11 minutes after the hour now on This Morning, America's First News. Coming up next, House Democrats not worried about a rebellion.
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31: The top national stories with the context to make sense of it all. 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
18: Gordon Deal taking some time off, hopefully sleeping in. I'm Mike Gavin. Thanks for listening. Should Democrats win the House during the midterms, party leaders are betting that a Speaker Hakeem Jeffries wouldn't struggle with the type of aisle-crossing rebellion that current Speaker Mike Johnson has had to deal with. To talk about why, we welcome Nicholas Wu, congressional reporter at Semaphore. Nicholas, what did you look at here?
32: So what I looked at here was kind of a wonky topic. You know, what happens with these procedural moves that Democrats have wielded fairly successfully this Congress against Republicans? And that's the discharge petition, which allows any 218 lawmakers to force a bill to the House floor. And they've been uniquely successful with this Congress, reaching the largest number of successful discharge petitions basically in the history of Congress. And what I found with this story is that next year, if Democrats take the House, partisanship in many ways is going to prevent this from being a successful tool that Republicans could use. And that's because it's unlikely that there are very many issues where all Republicans would get on the same page and then be able to bring a few Democrats with them in the same way that Democrats have been able to this Congress with things like Ukraine and extending politically sensitive programs like Obamacare subsidies.
18: So it's interesting. It seems like whenever a majority takes over either party, power struggles always rise up in some way, shape, or form and then cause problems.
32: Exactly. And with something like this, it's kind of a unique product of the dysfunction of this Congress. You have an incredibly small majority and a remarkably united minority that's really figured out how to wield a lot of these procedural tools that, up to this point, were really not things that most lawmakers had considered because they weren't successful most of the time. And, fast forward a bit, Democrats have notched much of successes there, and, they think that they won't have to worry about this as much next year. The one interesting thing was that Democrats might make one big rules change next year if they take the House, and that is hiking the threshold required to censure a lawmaker. This has been, another big issue this Congress. Any one lawmaker can force a vote to basically formally reprimand and punish a member of the House. And, this is, we've seen Congress devolve into, even uglier partisan fighting over it than is normally there. And Democrats are thinking they might make it much harder to bring that.
18: Speaking with Nicholas Wu, congressional reporter at Semaphore, he's got an exclusive story called Why House Democrats Aren't Worried About Aisle-Crossing Rebellions. So, Nicholas, explain, if he were to rise to power, how Hakeem Jeffries might lead as House Speaker.
32: So he's known among Democrats right now as a very calm and deliberate leader. And what he does is he seeks out input from basically every corner of the Democratic caucus before making a decision. And that is great for Democrats when they have the luxury of being in the minority and have the time, to respond to things and to hear everyone out and make every, corner of his coalition felt heard and respected. But he's been very untested in, positions where he'll actually have to be the one to make decisions about what the party has to do. And if he, does in fact make history next year and becomes the first Black speaker in our nation's history, we'll see how that approach will be tested, in a much higher pressure situation.
18: So I guess if Democrats win the majority, is it a guarantee that Jeffries will be speaker?
32: Almost certainly. Jeffries, unlike Republican leaders over the last few cycles, really hasn't garnered the same kind of opposition that, even Nancy Pelosi did in 2018 from other Democrats. Like, he doesn't have the kind of national profile that makes him an effective campaign target. So you don't have, Democrats on the trail pledging not to vote for him as speaker. Nor is he, the kind of leader who's made decisions yet that, necessarily would lead any kind of opposition within his caucus. And so if Democrats win the House, we can expect a fairly short speaker election next year.
18: All right. Thanks for the info. Nicholas Wu from Semaphore joining us this morning. 19 minutes after the hour now, and here's Nicole Murray.
30: And now, the three big things you need to know. Number one.
14: Vice President J.D. Vance says high-level discussions with senior Iranian officials in Switzerland created a good foundation for a successful final peace deal. President Trump in the Oval Office.
19: As long as they respect us, I don't want to use the word fear because that's an inappropriate word, but as long as they respect us, we're not going to have any trouble. We have total control of the Strait.
14: Vance added that progress has been made on multiple fronts, including the creation of a deconfliction cell to address fighting in Lebanon.
30: Number two.
14: The Trump administration has temporarily lifted oil sanctions against Iran, which would allow Tehran to sell oil in dollars, including to U.S. buyers. Patrick DeHaan with Gas Buddy on ABC News.
0: It allows Iran to sell potentially millions of barrels of oil with net proceeds that would likely be in the ballpark of $100 to $150 million every day. Now, those export levels, that estimate of 100 to 150 million barrels a day is based on what Iran was selling into the market under sanctions in the last couple of years.
1: Number three.
14: A second ransom note received by a Tucson, Arizona television station shortly after the disappearance of Nancy Guthrie said she died after her abduction. The 84-year-old mother of Today's Show host Savannah Guthrie was kidnapped from her home in February. Two people have been killed and a child was injured in a shooting inside a Chico, California library. Investigators said the suspect acted alone and was taken into custody during yesterday's incident. Entertainment icon Clive Davis, who shaped modern music as the founder of Arista Records and president of Columbia Records, has died. Davis on ABC back in 2013 said every artist wants to be a hit.
2: I've never met anyone who puts their heart and soul into their music and does not want a wide audience for that, so that it's a myth. It doesn't make them materialistic. It doesn't make them greedy. And there's nothing wrong about it.
14: Davis was 94 years old. Who is ready to shop? Amazon Prime Day kicks off today and lasts until Friday. The four-day shopping blitz offers discounts on various items, including groceries, household basics, back-to-school supplies, and more.
18: So is this like a national holiday for you? You've had this marked on your calendar for a while?
14: Oh, absolutely. We can all get new outfits for our videos. I'm just saying.
18: Yeah, video supplies. We always need discounts on those. So if that's what you're going to use it for, then I'm all for it.
14: Oh, you included then. We're all going to do shopping.
18: Well, again, now that's just encouraging more video supplies. So, yeah. I don't know what's sort of better there, to get them on a discount or just not have them at all.
14: I think everyone loves our videos, so, like, take that.
18: We'll see. 22 minutes after the hour.

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7: 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Watch out, because the youngest consumers are coming to make their mark. That's the word from Betty Lynn Fisher, national consumer reporter for USA Today. She says that these days, the parents aren't the bosses of their spending, it's the kids, and she joins us now to talk about it. Betty, talk about the kids who are driving this.
8: So this story is about Generation Alpha, or children who are up to age 16, and they're becoming influential purchase brokers in the shopping economy. And their parents are listening, according to two studies. So kids and teens between the ages of 8 and 5 are directly controlling $95 billion and have a sway over the bigger picture household spending, according to DKC, a communications and marketing firm that addresses brands. So, and you know, one question I asked these folks, I also talked to Allie Furman with PwC, who also has studied Gen Alpha extensively. And I said, you know, kids have always pushed their parents, you know, to buy things. What is so different about this generation? And they're saying that the biggest shift is that these kids are so digitally and deal oriented. They grew up during COVID. They grew up with digital carts and AI and, you know, digital wallets and, you know, just being so, you know, so able to kind of influence their parents in that way.
9: And not all of this is about spending. You talk about how some kids are using technology to help them start businesses at a very young age.
8: Yeah. So, you know, the one study was saying that, you know, when you ask, like, well, where do these kids get this money? Are they spending it on their own, or are they spending their parents' money? It's a little bit of both, right? But that you know, the study is saying that the spending money for the Gen Alpha kids is coming from allowances from doing the traditional things, 78% for chores, payment for good grades, 67%. And their own side hustles, mowing lawns, babysitting, 57%. But 14% are getting paid for online selling and reselling of goods.
9: Speaking with Betty Lynn Fisher, national consumer reporter for USA Today. Her story, parents, you aren't the boss of your family spending. It's the kids. And you talk about how retailers like Amazon are encouraging kids to spend with some limitations, of course.
8: Yeah. So, you know, a lot of these, these online retailers and you know, this a lot of the spending is basically online, right? Kids are able to shop online. These Gen Alpha kids are not necessarily going to the mall or going to the store and telling, you know, asking their parents to buy things. But, you know, there are some options where some of these retailers have options for kids to have their own digital payment accounts. But also, it was interesting where in one of my studies that I was writing about, it said 52% of Gen Alpha survey respondents were adding items to shared carts for their parents to review. Allie Furman said, it's like the modern version of can we get this, of putting things in an online shopping cart.
9: And, the Gen Alpha kids along those lines also influencing what their parents buy and don't buy. I mean, I feel like I had very little influence over what my parents were buying when I was a kid, but that's not the case anymore.
8: Yeah, I thought that was really interesting. You know, 52% of parents in the DKC study said they were more likely to try new or different foods. 30% of parents, including 43% of moms, said they were more likely to try new beauty products suggested by their kids. But more interestingly, like you said, these Gen Alpha kids aren't just influencing what their parents buy, they're influencing what they don't buy. And nearly 47% of parents surveyed said they would avoid brands disliked by their children. I thought that a good quote from Matthew Traub, CEO of DKC, was he said, Gen Alpha kids make value judgments about brands more than previous generations did.
7: All right. Thanks, Betty. That's Betty Lynn Fisher of USA Today. We're coming up on 30 minutes after the hour now. 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
10: 34 minutes after the hour, Mike Gavin in for Gordon Deal along with Nicole Murray on this Tuesday. Here's some of the stories we're following for you. Sanctions are lifted on Iran's oil sales as Vance and Trump are optimistic about a deal. The Lincoln Memorial reflecting pool is set to be drained as President Trump fumes about alleged vandalism. Fed Chair Alan Greenspan and Arista Records founder Clive Davis pass away. SpaceX stock falls more than 3% after a $400 billion sell-off. Blockbuster NBA trade, Giannis on the move from Milwaukee to Miami. Maybe he can meet up with Messi, who became the world's greatest, World Cup's greatest goal scorer yesterday. And the cat whose nine lives have outlasted six UK prime ministers. That story in about 20 minutes. The data center boom has become a hot-button issue as many Americans are rebelling at the idea of big tech transforming their once-quiet communities, and that stretches all the way to the U.S.'s least populated state. For more, here's Gordon Deal.
11: We're speaking with Joe Barrett, national affairs reporter at the Wall Street Journal. The story is called Wyoming's Data Center Boom Meets the Man Camp Backlash. All right, so there's a lot going on here, but kind of set that scene when you visited Cheyenne, Wyoming.
12: Yeah, Cheyenne is, you know, this old rail town on the prairie, and you know, they've had an oil and gas boom in the past, but right now they're in the middle of a data center boom. Microsoft came out there in 2012 and opened up a data center, and they've been expanding sort of nonstop. And then the last couple of years, it's just really intensified. There's 10 data centers on the ground. Five under construction, and another nine that have announced plans to build others.
11: Boy, that's all in the Cheyenne area or Laramie County?
12: Yeah, it's around Cheyenne and surrounding areas. I guess typically what happens when they build one of these things is they need some city services like water, and so Cheyenne keeps expanding to annex these places as they come up.
11: Well, I was going to say, why the targeting of that particular area?
12: Well, they've got a lot of energy in Wyoming. There's a lot of open space. and, you know, and then they say, you know, we're on a couple of interstates and, you know, convenient access like that. But, you know, I think also there's just a willingness for this kind of growth. Local leaders that I talk to are all just very on board because they, you know, when you build one of these things, it generates a ton of construction jobs and then sort of ongoing construction if they're expanding. And then, of course, you know, once they are up and running, it's not as many jobs, but they're, you know, typically, you know, at least some of them are pretty good paying jobs. And so that's just a bargain that the local officials are willing to take.
11: Wow. Talk about the man camp that has come up here.
12: Yeah. So, you know, they've got this huge data center boom going on. They also just don't have enough people physically to build them all. And there's a housing shortage. And so what they've come up with is to, you know, create this this camp that would be temporary housing for workers. You know, it could be 5 years, 7 years, 10 years. They're not exactly sure. But, you know, they create all these have all these trailers out there and amenities like, you know, gyms and pickleball courts and feed them. And, you know, they could have 5,600 people out there, which is, you know, bigger than 84 incorporated towns and cities in the state. I mean, it's like, you know, all of a sudden you're just creating this new city in the prairie.
11: Wow. We're speaking with Joe Barrett, national affairs reporter at the Wall Street Journal. The story is called Wyoming's Data Center Boom Meets the Man Camp Backlash. Are there security concerns here?
12: Well, you know, man camps have sort of an unsavory reputation. One of the people talked to, you know, at one of the council meetings came up and said, you know, I can remember shovel fights in the street. I remember murders. You know,
11: oh,
12: these
11: geez.
12: Things, these are a bunch of rough dudes coming in. But, you know, the people back touting these things say, you know, they're very security oriented. You know, you get all these guys in one spot. They're a lot easier to patrol. You know, only one person can use their card key, so you try to keep the, you know, any kind of human trafficking situation out of there. But, you know, yeah, people are upset. I mean, you know, a lot of this activity is coming up around neighborhoods where, you know, people had moved there 20 years ago and they were out in the country. You know, the 3-acre lots and you know, you can see the antelope and the deer playing in your backyard, and now you're just seeing cranes and big trucks and earth movers.
11: Yeah, such is the case for that Stan and Tammy Higgins, who you profiled in Cheyenne. What are they saying about all this?
12: Yeah, they're just understandably upset. You know, their whole retirement plan was based on, you know, living in this really, you know, cute house that they have built a greenhouse and a patio and planted a bunch of trees. And then all of a sudden 2 years ago, you know, out their back window. Now they're seeing, you know, a mess that's been, you know, just going on for 2 years. And, you know, then they don't know exactly what it's going to be like living next to a data center once all the construction is gone. But, you know, it's just been a lot of upheaval for them.
10: Joe Barrett of The Wall Street Journal with Gordon Deal. 20 minutes in front of the hour now on This Morning. America's First News coming up next. How World Cup fans can get their ranch back home.
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10: 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Dom Savino's here once again. He's got the mic drop. 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
25: Morning, Mike. Folks in Texas are buzzing today after getting some unwanted new neighbors, honeybees, millions of them to be exact. The bugs weren't planning to be unleashed on the rural town of Mauriceville near the Louisiana border, but that's where they got rudely dropped off the other day after an 18-wheeler hauling 408 hives flipped over when it tried to make a turn. Emergency officials in Orange County had to put out a stay-at-home order in the hours after the great escape. That's how bad it was. Sounds like crews finally have the situation under control after working around the clock to unload the truck and save as many of the hives as possible. Fortunately, somehow, no serious injuries have been reported. Officials estimate there were 2 million bees on that truck when it turned over. Compare that to the human population of the entire county, Orange County, Texas, 84,000.
10: So I guess that's the good news. The good news is at least it turned over in a place where there aren't that many humans.
25: I guess so, yeah. Not in Dallas.
10: The beast to go after. I mean, you think about like dangerous truck driving jobs, obviously like driving, you know, oil and gasoline, you know, chemicals, that kind of thing. But driving any kind of an animal that could attack people and sting them or bite them is probably up on that list too.
25: That must have been a terrifying sight as well for that truck driver.
10: Yeah.
25: You flip your truck, number one, and then number two, you just uncorked 2 million bees.
10: Yeah, yeah. And they're angry. They're not happy.
25: Right.
10: You know, right? They're not just waking up like, oh, what's going on? Let's go out and check things out. No, they're not happy, and they're looking to you know, probably find someone to take it out on.
25: Yeah, if the bee movie was a horror movie, that's what happened in Mauriceville the other day.
10: Yeah, for sure.
25: Yeah, scary. And Mike, also, I've got a follow-up to a story we told you about the other day. You may have seen tourists joining us in the States for the World Cup have fallen head over heels, madly in love with one of our finest products. Of course, talking about ranch dressing.
10: Yes.
25: But as visitors try to head home, flying with big bottles of Hidden Valley, the TSA has warned travelers not to put those jugs in their carry-on bags, or else they will end up in the TSA lunchroom. Of course, they've got to be TSA compliant. Fortunately, Kraft may have a solution, because the condiment creator is teasing TSA-compliant ranch in a new Instagram post. It's an image of a clear bag filled to the brim with 3-ounce packets of Kraft's Classic Ranch. The post says, quote, "Some visitors leave with souvenirs. Others leave with America's favorite dressing."
10: I mean, that's cute, and I'm glad they sort of jumped into action there. But 3 ounces, that's not even enough to get me started.
25: Well, it's all sorts of packets, though.
10: Yeah. So multiple packets, however many you can fit into one of those clear plastic bags, right?
25: Yes.
10: And then you supposedly can get that through TSA on onto the plane.
25: Yes. So just like you'd pack your shampoo and your conditioner and your toothpaste, imagine every single one of the thing you'd put in your toiletry bags is just ranch this time.
10: I mean, certainly tastier, for sure. Certainly, yeah. I wouldn't forget it, like, you know, leave it someplace, whatever. I'd know exactly where my ranch is at all times. So, yeah, I guess that's not bad. Thank you, Kraft, for jumping in there.
25: I have to say, too, I've enjoyed seeing all of these newcomers to the States find out all the great things that America has to offer.
10: Yeah.
25: Like huge pitchers of beer and free bread and ranch dressing and that stuff.
10: Yeah, yeah. I don't even know if they, even when this was dreamt up, well, obviously when they were trying to get the World Cup here, I don't even know if they realized the type of positive tourism sort of publicity they were going to get from this.
25: Yeah, even better than imagined.
10: 13 minutes now in front of the hour. Thanks, Tom.
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10: Well, we know movement is essential for a long, healthy life, and walking has been growing in popularity as a simple way to boost heart rate, increase metabolism, and lower the risk of disease. It's not just how far you walk, though. The pace can also reveal important information about your health and longevity. According to the New York Post, previous research has shown that faster walkers are more likely to live longer, regardless of weight, hitting speeds of about 3 miles per hour or 100 steps a minute. And there are certain benchmarks you should be able to hit in each decade. In your 20s and 30s, 13 to 19 minutes per mile is good at a brisk pace. In your 40s, 14 to 16 minutes. In your 50s, 15 to 17 minutes. In your 60s, 16 to 18 minutes. And in your 70s or older, you should shoot for a 20-minute mile. 8 minutes in front of the hour now, here's Nicole Murray.
4: And now, the three big things you need to know. Number one.
5: Vice President J.D. Vance said as he left Switzerland that high-level talks between Iran and the United States resulted in a lot of good progress. President Trump defending the Iran war.
6: Well, nuclear weapon supersedes depression. Depression's real bad. Nuclear weapon will cause depression much more quickly. The way we're doing it, we have the opposite of a depression.
5: Vance added that mechanisms will also be established to ensure the Strait of Hormuz stays open.
4: Number two.
5: The Trump administration has stepped up law enforcement presence at the Lincoln Memorial Reflecting Pool as the White House made new claims that vandalism was the main cause of problems at the renovated site. President Trump, when asked for evidence of vandalism.
6: I think 290, 300-foot slit right through it, probably a box cutter or a knife of some kind. Well, we had people lifting up the basic, some of the... It's not a lot of damage, but we'll probably have to let the water out and refix it.
5: Trump is also threatening to sue broadcaster ABC for its reporting on the cost of repairing damages to the pool.
4: Number three.
5: 7 days into a firefight at a massive frozen food storage facility near downtown Los Angeles, firefighters have yet to enter the building and have begun moving parts of the exterior walls to try to gain access. Fire Chief Jamie Moore.
19: If you're sensitive to smoke or have any respiratory concerns, please stay indoors. Close your windows, set your air conditioning units to recirculate rather than draw from outside air.
5: In other news, the Senate has passed a bill with a goal of helping to bring down housing prices for Americans by stopping Wall Street investors from buying up single-family homes, among other things. Minority Leader Senator Chuck Schumer.
24: The median home buyer in America is 40 years old. The down payment is excruciating to many and puts housing out of reach for them.
5: The bill now heads to the House. Research from the University of Pittsburgh says that mothers with larger hips and thighs have smarter babies. This is because the mother's lower half is rich in omega-3 fatty acids, which is crucial for a baby's brain development.
10: And that's great. We're all for smarter babies, but I'm wondering why you brought this up. I feel like you're leading me into a trap here.
5: Leading you into a trap? I'm just saying, go thick, ladies. If you got curves, rock it.
10: Well,
5: I'm
10: glad you're saying it, because you don't want me to say it. Be like, oh, you're going to have such smart kids, Nicole, or something like that. I'm glad.
5: I do have some junk in the trunk. It's okay. We can all acknowledge
10: it. All right. Well, you had to be the one to say it first. Thanks for that. 6 minutes in front of the hour.
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2: British Prime Minister Keir Starmer announced his resignation on Monday, marking the sixth change in leadership the UK has seen in the past decade. While Downing Street has become known for its revolving door of prime ministers, one resident has remained a constant presence throughout the political upheaval. Larry the Cat, the UK's longtime chief mouser. According to the Washington Examiner, Larry, a brown and white tabby, has served as chief mouser to the cabinet office at 10 Downing Street since February 15, 2011, and has been at the heart of the UK government for over 15 years, braving some of the most turbulent political upheavals in modern British history. Over the years, Larry's become far more than just Downing Street's chief mouser. He's earned a reputation for his appearances alongside journalists, encounters with visiting dignitaries, and well-publicized clashes with other Westminster felines, most notably Palmerston, the Foreign Office cat. Larry's tenure has also coincided with some of the most consequential moments in recent British history, including the Brexit referendum and the COVID-19 pandemic, along with multiple changes in government. After 2 years as prime minister, Starmer's resignation triggered another leadership transition in the UK, ensuring that Larry would welcome a seventh prime minister to Downing Street. And that'll do it for this hour. For Nicole Murray and Dom Savino, I'm Mike Gavin. 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
4: It's 6 o'clock at KTSA San Antonio. I'm Christian Blood. The president of Iran is headed to Pakistan, where a deal to end the war with the U.S. could be signed in a matter of hours. President Trump says negotiations are going well. In fact, they're going so well, the U.S. is allowing Iran to sell oil under a 60-day temporary license while peace talks continue.
5: Treasury Secretary Scott Bessent announced the move in a social media post on Monday. He cited productive talks between Tehran and Washington over the weekend and noted the 60-day general license authorizes the production, delivery, and sale of Iranian oil. The U.S. Navy lifted its blockade of Iran's ports and coastal areas, clearing the way for oil supertankers to transit the Strait of Hormuz. I'm Tammy Trujillo.
4: We got the latest on everything happening between the U.S. and Iran on the front page at KTSA.com. People and businesses from New York continue to flock to Texas, and many say it's the state's socialist and so-called sanctuary policies that are driving them out. Well, today's primary elections in New York could shed some light on what those still living there are thinking.
6: Tuesday is Democratic primary election day in New York City, and while Mayor Zoran Mamdani is not on the ballot, the races are expected to be a key test.

0: test of whether the Democratic Socialist mayor's influence could grow in Washington, D.C. Two of the progressive congressional candidates Mamdani has endorsed, Daria Lisa Avila Chevalier and Brad Lander, are taking on incumbent Democrats. Last Thursday, Mamdani and Senator Bernie Sanders rallied together in support of the candidates they're both endorsing. The polls in New York close at 9 o'clock Eastern.
1: Some have pointed out the term democratic socialism cannot exist because socialism is not democratic by nature. A flu outbreak at the home of the Air Force Basic Training in San Antonio now affecting more than 200 recruits. KTSA's John Cruz with more.
2: Baylor infectious disease expert Dr. Peter Hotez says we saw the same thing during the 1918 flu pandemic.
3: Our bases in Texas got hit really hard.
2: And experts say it's pretty easy for the virus to spread through dorms at Lackland Air Force Base.
3: So this is something that's well known in military bases that influenza can really take off.
2: John Cruz, KTSA News.
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4: In the NBA, it is draft day, but hold your horses. The trades have begun. A blockbuster last night sent the Milwaukee Bucks' Giannis Antetokounmpo and Bobby Portis to Miami for Tyler Hero, Khalil Ware, Jaime Jaquez, Kasparis Yakashonis, and three first-round draft picks, including a number 13, one pick swap, and one second-rounder, according to Sham Sharania. Spurs are on the clock. They're drafting number 20 tonight. The expectation is they're looking for a big man or a wing. We'll keep you updated live from Draft Central. Finally, in the NFL, training camp dates are officially announced, and the Dallas Cowboys will arrive in Oxnard to open up their camp on July the 28th. I'm Rob Thompson for 94.1 San Antonio Sports Talk.
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1: 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Let's see what's happening with KTSA Time Saver Traffic.
10: Good morning. We've got this road work on 35 that's causing delays almost 25 minutes now. This backup is growing on 35 southbound right as you approach Randolph. Two right lanes block your slow from 1604. 35 northbound Wiedner roadway reduced to one lane, and that's got you slow from Walsham, 6-8 minutes. And 35 southbound approaching Schertz Parkway, two right lanes closed with construction cones, slow from FM 1103. I'm Debbie Alcacer, KTSA, Time Saver Traffic.
11: Partly sunny, hot and humid today with the high of 93. Breezy this evening, otherwise rather cloudy and remaining humid. The low just 77 along the Riverwalk and 74 in Hill Country. Partly sunny, hot again on Wednesday, the high 93. I'm meteorologist Jason Catarino with your KTSA Stevens Roofing AccuWeather Forecast.
1: Got 79 degrees, partly cloudy skies at San Antonio's Severe Weather Station. I'm Christian Blood. 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
2: 608, 608, 8 minutes past 6 o'clock at KTSA. Going to be a press conference today between politicians, or with politicians and the Jewish Federation, to cancel Kanye West's concert here. They're trying to get that done. Ye old cancel council. And so we'll see if they're able to get that done. Jose Menendez coming in for that, and several of the others are going to stand up. Listen, I told you yesterday, I think of Kanye West exactly 0 minutes each day of my normal life. And so I don't care about him. Yes, the things that he has said apparently in the past, which I don't know too much about, were disgusting and anti-Semitic and so on and so forth. But we'll see. We'll see where this goes. The Spurs are bringing back the Silver Dancers. They got rid of the Silver Dancers years ago, 8 years ago, as a matter of fact. I've had several friends of mine that were in the Patriots at Roosevelt who went on to be Silver Dancers. And they brought in the hype squad because they had to mix in boys so boys could dance like girls, you know, dress like the girls and dance like girls. So they got rid of the Silver Dancers because that's exclusively for girls.
3: Right.
2: And they had to have boys dressing like girls and dancing. Well, you know, the tranny thing.
3: Yes.
2: So now Silver Dancers are coming back and they're
3: going to... The tranny thing. Sorry.
2: We got a lot of tranny stuff today.
3: Yes, we do.
2: And rainiest year in a decade. Medina Lake is up 13 feet. That's a four-year high. The aquifer's up 22 feet. It's a two-year high. Let's talk about something Jack brought up on Jack and 60 yesterday when he started his show. I don't know if you got a chance to hear the opening of Jack's show yesterday in the first 20 minutes or so. Yeah. He was talking about the people visiting here for the World Cup.
3: Yeah.
2: How they're having a great time in America. And the reason that the pool in D.C. is such a big story right now is the media and the Democrats have to tell you you suck.
3: Right.
2: And you can't have a minute, just a minute, to reflect on how great America is. So what they're doing, and Jack's exactly right. I mean, the professor's always right. And he's exactly right that what they're doing is purposefully trying to take your attention off of how great America is being shown by these people visiting us.
3: Right.
2: And coming up with a story about this pool that Trump fixed in D.C. that has been vandalized. And make no mistake about it, we have the videos on my X account of people vandalizing it. So this bull crap that I'm hearing from the media and our own ABC, it's not been vandalized, it's not vandalized, this is not vandalization, this is not happening. Bull crap, we're watching people do it. In fact, the park police now have undercover plainclothes police officers. And as a girl, blonde-haired, you know, woman, is there vandalizing the pool, he walks up, says, "Stand up, ma'am." And he's just wearing shorts and a T-shirt like he's a tourist. And he goes, "Turn around, put your hands together, you're under arrest." And this is what we're doing. We're catching people doing this to the pool.
3: Right. Whoopi Goldberg said yesterday that Trump should go, if he's going to put these people away for 10 years, he should go away for 10 years for renovating it. They're very obviously trying to focus people on the algae and the reflecting pool so people aren't paying attention to all these folks coming in from Europe.
2: And Jack's exactly right. I got a little bit of a different take. Okay. I'm just going to add to what he said yesterday. Okay. So I don't know if you've seen the videos. And again, it's on my X account. The thousands of Norwegians, you would love this, that are in Times Square pretending to row.
3: Yeah, like they're rowers. Viking row, man. Oofta. Those are my people.
2: They're all wearing their orange shirts and they're sitting there in Times Square doing that. It's so cool. So let me just play a little bit of what they have been posting on social media as they are enjoying our country. Go, baby, go. Go, baby, go.
4: We owe America a huge apology because America is nothing like what the media tells us. Everyone is so friendly, everyone is so accommodating, and I've honestly had the best time. I fly home Sunday and the English have a song where we say, "Please don't take me home, I just don't want to go to work. Let me stay here and drink all your beer." And I've never resonated with that song more than in America for this World Cup. I wish I could stay and finish the tournament watching England. So if anyone is out there that can help me make this happen, then please let me know. I want nothing more than to stay in the USA, finish the World Cup, and meet more fantastic Americans.
2: So, I mean, this is the sentiment that they have. Here's an Australian sitting there just talking about America.
0: Yeah, I don't normally go to fancy restaurants, but like I'm in America with my son, so I'm like, let's go to Texas Roadhouse. It's unbelievable. First of all, they give you these peanuts. You can eat as many as you want. She's like, yeah, just take a bag. Then they come out and they put this bread on the table, and I'm like, oh, I didn't order the bread. It's like, oh, that's free. And she goes, and if you want more bread, we'll just give you more. And this bread is, it's as nice as bread can possibly be. Like, if you're an Australian, try and picture the most unbelievable bread, like Subway bread. Got this fancy butter. Then they give you the Coke. Of course, it's America, so it's unlimited refill. And then it was all like ribs and steak and chips. There was an onion that had been deep fried and you dip it in the sauce. You just leave there so happy. And then Australians are like, yeah, but in America you've got to tip. No, you don't have to tip. You want to tip. These people are the most wonderful people in the world. I don't even know why you Americans are so angry all the time. You guys have Texas Roadhouse in your country. You should just be walking around wanting to hug everybody.
2: Now, these guys, they're two guys that are walking around at a baseball park, and they happen upon a youth baseball game on a Saturday morning.
5: Frankly, this is a huge tradition down in the South.
6: Kids running a lemonade stand. Never seen one in real life.
2: Lemonade. A lemonade stand. Of
7: they
2: little kids,
7: right. We start entrepreneurship early in America.
6: I didn't believe you that this was actually going to be such an American day.
8: This is what the country's actually about.
7: Oh, yeah.
6: Bro, I just spied. There is a kids' baseball game over there.
8: See all the red, white, and blue.
6: Bro, we need to go. Oh, there's too much America happening right now.
2: Wow.
6: You literally just hit a ball into a hole.
2: Now they're playing golf.
6: Saturday morning baseball.
9: Let's go watch. Quick, but it literally looks like every movie.
6: Busier than an Australian grand final.
9: Thought I didn't want kids, but now this makes me want to do the Saturday morning thing. Oh my God, this is so cool.
2: Saturday morning at a youth baseball game. Now, this is outside of a 7-Eleven. This is a guy who is either from China or Japan, one of the Asian countries, and he's got one of these, what do you call those little bomb ball things that you...
10: The buzz ball?
2: Buzz ball. Yeah, he's got one of those, and he's about to hit it.
3: God.
10: I'm Bob from Japan. It's my first time.
2: Japan, he's from Japan.
10: Yes. What is this?
11: Buzz ball.
10: Okay, I'm gonna try it.
2: He's down a bit.
12: Oh my God!
2: He's sucking it down. So I got a whole bunch more. And in fact, in one of them, it's nothing but the sizes of the drinks and stuff. Right. And this girl's handed her Dunkin' Donuts cold coffee, and it's like, you know, a gallon size. She's like, I cannot believe this. Another one, a guy walks out of a Whataburger, and he's got the big soft drink, Whataburger right. soft drink, and he's going, I ordered a medium. This is a medium. Because the mediums are like large
3: right.
2: as where they are.
3: You know, I don't drink them anymore, but the Buzz Balls, they now have these ones that are like the size of basketballs, you know, if you're a real alcoholic or an Australian. The timing couldn't be more unfortunate for the left in this country, coming up to the 250th birthday, that these people are all over the place loving this country. They must hate it.
2: There's ones here that went to Costco and Walmart, and you know the huge rolls of ground beef? You know,
3: right,
2: the
3: right.
2: hamburger, the chuck, ground beef, the huge roll. Yep. They're holding it next to their body going, it's bigger than me. You know, all that stuff is going on. So Jack's point yesterday was the reason that the media in this country is focusing on this pool is all of this is going on. And it's making you proud of who you are, and you're realizing who you are, and you're like, we are a special country with special right. people and special privileges the rest of the world doesn't have. So now the media, meaning ABC and CBS and CNN, got to tell you how bad it sucks here. So look at the algae. Focus on the algae. Here's what's happening. This is my adding to sure. Jack's part of this. These World Cup fans are going to export America. They're going to go back to Australia and to Japan and these other places, and they're going to start to demand these things happen in their country. So their countries are going to become more like we were. And when I say were, I mean the Democrat Socialists of America, with in collusion with the media, are changing us into what they are that they can't stand. You see what I'm saying?
0: Oh, yeah.
2: That they're transforming us into the UK and into Australia and all of those countries that these people cannot stand. They've come here and they go, this is a wonderful place. Look at all the blessing. Oh, one guy is in a Walmart.
3: Right.
2: And he walks over to the soft drinks and he goes, look at all these flavors, and you'll love this. He turns and goes, it's Big Red. What is a Big Red? They don't have this.
3: Right.
2: They're going to get it, and we're going to lose it.
3: Well, it also shows you how warped the reporting truly is, whether it's our own media or the international media, the European media, and the international people, media telling folks how awful we are. And you can't get around the reality of what these people are experiencing. It's really a lot of fun. Again, the timing couldn't be worse for the American left going into the birthday.
2: Let me give you an example of the media, okay? Mm-hmm. And not that we need any more, but let me give you an example of ABC Radio News this morning. Vice President J.D. Vance says that Iran has agreed to nuke inspectors. Well, however, Barack Obama already had them in place, but Trump tore that deal up. Iran telling ABC exclusively that they have not agreed to any inspectors or anything that J.D. Vance said. Apparently, Vance is lying.
3: I was going to bring that up because we've been talking about how the Obama deal, okay, the Iranians dictated where the inspectors went. Okay, I think J.D. addressed this yesterday. They said where they went. They misdirected them. They kicked them out. Okay, the Iranians are not going to have control of the inspections this time out with this understanding, with this deal.
2: That's important.
3: That's very important.
2: We'll get into that a little bit later on. But my point here for the minute is ABC, the way they did that story. Vice President Vance says Iran has agreed to nuke inspectors. Obama had nuke inspectors in place, and Trump tore that deal up. Iran telling ABC exclusively that they have not agreed to inspectors.
3: Wow.
2: So what ABC is saying, J.D. Vance is a liar. Obama had inspectors. Trump destroyed that. Everything that's going on in the world is Trump's fault. Such bull crap from Disney ABC, who has a 75-person division that is committed to destroying this president.
3: Right.
2: That's what they're
3: doing.
2: You
3: know how many people, stupid people in this country, run with that?
2: Absolutely.
3: And they don't do any additional research on their own.
2: Absolutely.
3: They get that little bit from ABC News.
2: Absolutely.
3: Because I hear it every day. We hear it every day. We see it every day.
2: Absolutely.
3: And the stupid people of this country, some of them with college degrees, run with that stuff.
2: They're lying to you. All right, let me tell you about my friends over at Amogee Bank. You know, Amogee is your family business bank. And Nancy and I know that very, very well. We have been doing business with Amogee now for over 15 years for both our private family stuff and our businesses that we have as well. So with our private family stuff, we have worked in these various accounts with Amogee. And they're set up in such a way that we don't even have to think about them. They just run themselves so easy. And then we have some business accounts over at Amogee as well. In fact, opened up a couple of new business accounts just this week. And I got to tell you, they have made it so simple. Nancy, questions about can it do this and can it do that? Specific things we need these accounts to do for our businesses. And sure enough, Amogee said, yeah, we can do that. Yes, we can do that. Yes, your account will do that. Absolutely, your account will do that. So I just got a little while ago, I got another email from Amogee saying, let me show you what your account can do. 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Mostly sunny, high of 93 today, right now 79 at KTSA.
11: Good morning. Our heaviest delay continues to be on 35 on the northeast side with all this road work. 35 southbound approaching Randolph. That's two right lanes blocked. A 25-minute delay that's got you slow from 1604. On 35 northbound, Walsham up to 410. That's a 10-minute ride. Two right lanes closed. Stop and go from Eisenhower. 35 northbound Wiedner. Roadway reduced to one lane. It's got you slow from Walsham. And 35 southbound approaching Schertz Parkway. Two right lanes closed. That's a 6-8-minute travel time. It's got you slow from Wiederstein. Pretty much most all our other major freeway systems are looking good and rolling at posted speeds. I'm Debbie Alcacer, KTSA, Time Saver Traffic.
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2: 624, where at Rama KTSA?
3: So, Chicago's been on everybody's mind. You know, we were just watching the coverage of this teacher who drove these guys, this Randy Arago guy. Trump was asked about it. He wants to roll the National Guard in. Got a lot of flack yesterday because he said on Sunday night he could, clean it up in an hour like they did in D.C. And I thought I know you've seen this, but it's hilarious to me. Chicago is going to put together a Department of Gun Violence Prevention and a Department of Gun Violence Reduction. They're going to put together a couple of committees, Trey, to address the gun violence because it's really the guns, man. It's not the criminals. It's not the TDA. It's none of those folks. No, it's not the bad guys. It's the damn guns. You got to get rid of the guns. And so taxpayers are going to fund a couple of commissions to look at gun violence in Chicago because obviously that will work. As we've seen in cities across America, we talk about D.C. Trump was talking about D.C. yesterday during that minerals press conference that, you know, I grew up around that area. They had some of the strictest gun laws in the country. Where do they work? Because that's all they're going to propose, right?
2: Sure.
3: That's all they're going to do is say we need stricter laws on people owning guns. Mm-hmm. And it doesn't work. They can never provide anyone with a model, a city, where this kind of thing works. So actually, it's pointless.
2: Actually, the opposite is true.
3: Well, yeah. Gun violence goes up in places because the bad guys don't worry about the law. Nope. It's so simple. It's such simple math.
2: Mm-hmm.
3: And so when I saw the name of the thing, you know, I wonder how many tax dollars went into just naming it.
2: Mm-hmm.
3: The Department of Gun Violence Prevention, Department of Gun Violence Reduction, and it never works.
2: They have a policy, and they're a sanctuary city, and they have a policy not to arrest criminals.
3: Right, right. That's kind of what does it.
2: I've been saying this, but, you know, bricks and bars. And the reason I say that, Sean, is because if they want to be beasts and shoot people and rape people, and they can go to prison and do that. The rest of us, we want to live in a secure society. But Chicago's official position from their mayor on down is that you can't arrest these criminals because it does no good to arrest criminals. That's his official position.
3: Oh, yeah. Well, it's like the teenagers, the young people that take over entire neighborhoods. I remember a couple of years back, he was critical of folks calling them thugs, and it makes them feel bad and stuff. Right. And we need to make the criminals feel better about themselves, Trey. Then they won't shoot people.
2: if you arrest them and you put them in jail for a very long time or even the rest of their lives, then at least they're not going to shoot you anymore. They're behind bricks and bars, and you can live in peace and safety. But the official position is, no, we will not arrest criminals. So they run the streets, and they own it.
3: If you know you're not going to get arrested, or you know you more than likely are going to walk out the door after you get arrested, what are you going to do?
2: You're going to
3: commit more crime. Mm-hmm. So I just had a chuckle over that, because he was hammered about the Truth Social post about the National Guard. Yeah. And you know, I can take care of Chicago. You just got to let me roll in there. And,
2: you started out this by talking about Miss TDA. How in the heck did she ever become a school teacher, I wonder?
3: That's right.
2: She was an illegal alien who was captured and caught and released, and so were the TDA guys that she allegedly drove to kill these other guys. They had been captured. They were in jail. And because Chicago is a sanctuary city, they released them back onto the streets, and they went and killed people and driven there by a school teacher who is also an illegal alien from Venezuela. This is the insanity of liberal Democrat policies in these cities. That's how you get
3: it. Well, absolutely. And Trump was talking yesterday about how, you know, since he took over the border, you've had zero people released and zero bad guys released into the country coming across that border.
2: It is a fact.
3: It is an observable fact.
2: All right, quick break. 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It's time to get your AC unit checked out, checked up, and ready. You know, today's going to be 93, and the temperatures for the next 7 to 10 days are going to be, you know, banging between this, 93, and all the way up to 100. So the hot days, hot summertime is definitely here. 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
19: The war between the U.S. and Iran might really be ending soon. We'll talk about how those peace talks are going coming up at 7 o'clock. Gas prices are coming down. We'll find out how much you're paying at the pump in Bexar County this morning. And it's now been more than 2 months since houses were exploding on the north side. And CPS Energy and the city of San Antonio still aren't saying too much about it. KTSA News Time 6:34.
11: Good morning. Heaviest delay continues to be on 35. 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On 35 southbound as you approach Randolph Boulevard, this is now a 45-minute delay. This roadwork has two right lanes blocked. You're slow starting from Evans. 35 northbound Walsham to 410. That's a 10-12-minute ride. Two right lanes are closed. Stop and go from Eisenhower. And 35 northbound Wiedner. That roadwork has the roadway reduced to one lane slow from Walsham. 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I'm Debbie Alcacer, KTSA, Time Saver Traffic.
20: Hot and humid for us on our Tuesday afternoon. It'll be partly sunny with the high of 93. Breezy this evening, otherwise rather cloudy, still humid. The low 77 along the Riverwalk and 74 in Hill Country. Partly sunny, the high back to 93 tomorrow. I'm meteorologist Jason Catarino with your KTSA Stevens Roofing AccuWeather forecast.
19: Partly cloudy and 78 degrees at San Antonio's Severe Weather Station. I'm Christian Blood. Stay connected with News Talk 550 KTSA and FM 1071.
2: 6:35 now, where Rama KTSA. Three more.
3: Three more
2: years of dealing with I-35, so don't worry. You only got three more years to go, guys. Just three, that's all. I can always tell when it's going to be a problem because when right. I come in, they have certain lanes shut down in a certain way. And really, seriously, their service trucks that are supposedly part of the work team over there,
3: right.
2: they get over and they use the lane that the rest of us are trying to use, and they only go about 10 miles an hour. And I'm
3: of
2: like,
3: course.
2: You legally can get over there where the cones are, and you can drive your little service truck. And no, they got to get in front of us and go about 10 miles per hour. So me and all the 18-wheelers are stuck there going 10 miles per hour. That's what's happening on 35 right now. Avoid it, guys. Right. Don't come in on 35 this morning.
3: I felt bad yesterday because I always bring up, or I shouldn't, that 410 is like, you know, pretty easy. Because, like, now I drove 35 for the first few years I worked here because I lived down your way.
2: Yeah.
3: And it was a pain.
2: Yeah.
3: But I get on 410. That's a pretty easy zip all the way up to Bandera.
4: Breeze on home, right?
3: You know, it slows up a smidge around I-10, Trey. That's about all I have to deal with.
4: Ransom notes now on the Nancy Guthrie case showing that they were real. Authorities are now saying those ransom notes that we all talked about early on were real.
3: Right.
4: She died early on because she did not have her daily medication. These are just a new report that's out, so we'll see, you know, if this is going to be true. That she was buried in nature, and at first she was safe but very scared, as they say. The FBI says the notes were convincing enough, and they moved the case from kidnapping to homicide because they do believe that she did end up dying and is now buried somewhere. And there were details that the FBI found in the notes that authenticated the notes to the FBI. Number one was a broken floodlight on the back of the house that only these kidnappers would know about, you know, or right. Obviously they would know about it. And number two was the Apple Watch that they described in specific detail that she was wearing the night that she was taken from her home. So apparently they're starting to put together a timeline. They're starting to put together maybe the case as to what might have happened. And so far the early indications are, and there'll be more to come out, right? Sure.
21: The note said she's buried in nature.
4: That's what I said.
3: Yeah,
4: I just said that. Yeah, that she's buried in nature, that they that she was safe but scared on the first few days, but then without her daily medication, she died.
3: Well, I mean, and I told you before we went on the air, this is just sad all the way around, you know, because the family, you know, they're going to wonder for the rest of their lives what her final days were like. Mm-hmm. It's going to haunt them. It's already, I'm sure, sticking in their minds, you know, because a loved one, you wonder what they went through.
4: Oh.
3: And by everything we're learning from these notes, it's just horrible.
4: Well, and in fact, they talk about how Savannah Guthrie recorded a video, and I'll never forget it because we posted it, we talked about it, where she said, okay, we hear you, we understand, right. We just want her back. And what she was saying was, we hear you saying that she's dead, we understand that she's dead, we just want her body back. And
3: right.
4: And in that, Savannah said, we will pay. Remember that one where she said, we will pay.
3: It's heartbreaking.
4: We just want her body back. And I can tell you, man, that's what you want the most when you I was on the phone about my daughter. I just want her back. You know, can I have her back? That's what they went through, and apparently they didn't because she's buried in Mexico is what the FBI believes. And how many times did
3: Elaine
4: we talk about that?
3: Elaine was saying that, actually, back in the day. We were talking about that in February.
21: Right across the line.
4: Yeah.
3: Right. You know, it's just sad, and it's regrettable that we're just finding out about this now. We're getting confirmation that they're putting all this together. I mean, we always talk about that sheriff out there who was just a complete moron in the way he handled
4: that's
3: this
4: on the
3: thing.
4: People of that county.
3: It really
4: is. They hired him just like the people in this county hired Javier. You get what you pay for, or what you don't vote for. So
3: right, you gets what you don't vote for.
4: Yeah,
3: but you know, again, you just your heart breaks for the family because it, again, that's going to trail with them for the rest of their lives. This is their mom.
4: Right.
3: Wondering what happened to her. I mean, how they know what happened? They know she's been buried, or that you know this is all being confirmed. But you know what I mean. I mean, the mind fixates on something like that, which you're, you know, I think about my brother a lot, and we all think about our family members that we lost in a horrible way, and you think about what their final moments were like.
4: Every day.
3: Yeah.
4: And you want closure, and they don't have closure because they don't have a body or anything like that yet. So.
3: Right.
4: Alan Greenspan, dead at 100. And for the vast majority of my adult life, when I began my investing and all that kind of stuff, Alan Greenspan was the Fed head. And I used to, when Brett Boulder was doing the news, we used to laugh and go, man, can he not find a safer way to get across to Congress? Because he literally, I don't know how many times we saw him, he would leave his office at the Fed and walk across the street with all those binders under his arm over to Congress to testify.
3: Right.
4: And he's just like a normal citizen crossing the street in D.C. I'm like, dude, please, don't. Get, don't do that. They got tunnels underneath. Go take a tunnel. Don't cross the street.
3: And he was for a long time, man. I mean, a very long time, right?
4: Yeah,
3: We talked about him. I mean, his name was always in the news.
4: Do you want a little background without getting wonky?
3: Yeah, go right ahead.
4: I won't get all wonky here, but this is important stuff because this new guy that Trump just put in is very Volcker-like and Greenspan-like, which was good for us. So, basically, at the end of the 70s, we had a Fed head that ran up, well, free money was tossing out, you know, big money supply and ran up inflation into the double digits. And so what people were making at the time crashed because everything else cost that much more. Kind of like the Biden years of the last 4 years that we went through, paying $12 for a dozen eggs, right?
3: Right.
4: So that was going on at the end of the 70s. Well, Paul Volcker comes in right about the time Ronald Reagan was coming in, and he tightened the money supply. He reined it in. He said, no more free money. And that really helped to bring inflation down. At the same time, he focused on stable prices of commodities, which was a great predictor of where we were headed as an economy. And he's able to adjust stuff that way.
3: Right.
4: Low interest rates and so on. Well, when Volcker left, Greenspan was a big fan, so he came in and he said, okay, we got to do lower tax rates, we got to do less regulation, we got to do stable prices and low interest rates. So that's what he went to, and inflation for the vast majority of his time there, all that time, we're talking about more than two decades, inflation stayed between 2 and 3% pretty consistently. Now, we had 87, right? But we recovered really quick after 87.
3: Black Monday.
4: And he was talking that whole time in the 90s when Bill Clinton was president, because Clinton re-upped him and everybody loved him. He was talking the whole time. The exuberance over all this .com stuff, you better chill out. You better cool down.
3: I remember that.
4: And sure enough, it crashed. So, but what he was able to do as well was the only two balanced budgets we had in 50 years came during his term. Mm. He also strengthened the dollar to the point where even China switched their economy to a dollar-based economy.
3: Right.
4: So the dollar was so strong all around the world. It was the reserve currency. It was the petrocurrency. It was everything all around the world. So inflation remained low. The Volcker rule brought back, low inflation, got rid of easy money. And you had, and this is where it got important for me because I started investing at this time, a 40-year bull market. I mean, the market was just running and gunning, and that's when we came up with 401ks, and everybody started putting money in 401ks and did extremely well. So then we got off track with the Obama stuff and him trying to destroy the economy and all the things that Obama is responsible for. That man did more to hurt this country than people realize.
3: I was going to say, what didn't he try to destroy?
4: Exactly. And we're just now getting back to some reality now because we got a new Fed head who believes in the Greenspan Volcker rule. So anyway,
3: so you like him basically. I mean, essentially,
4: I
3: Trump,
4: did. Yeah. He was very moderate.
3: No. I mean, the guy that Trump did.
4: I think he's going to be a goodie. Yeah.
3: Right.
4: Only time will tell. But he's certainly going to be better than the guy we just kicked out. But Greenspan was really good. He died yesterday at age 100. He was really good at being moderate. Now, his politics, his wife was Andrea Mitchell. So his politics leaned a whole hard to the left. But his monetary policy, I thought, just personally, was a good, solid, moderate policy. I think he did some good things.
3: Well, that's good wisdom, financially speaking, even if your politics are kind of wonky, that if you are still being kind of wise when it comes to money. I'm not, Trey, so as you talk about this, you understand you're talking to a 58-year-old man who can walk into a Circle K and blow like 30 bucks on hot dogs.
4: Well, I was hoping I was keeping it on a down low. She always screams at me, make sure you're talking to Juanita Flores. Okay?
3: Juanita Flores. Or me. You're talking to me because, I'm not a financial expert.
21: That's why I referred to, I'm not being racial or anything. I'm just saying you're talking to me.
4: Yeah.
3: Right.
4: So, and I tried not to get too wonky there, just trying to lay out Alan Greenspan way, and I think he did well.
3: I just think, not being a financial brain, for me, it's just we're losing all of these people that we grew up with, we're talking about Rod Stewart, had an oxygen tank on stage the other night, he's in his 80s now, and just a lot of these people that we grew up.
4: Clive Davis. Our music was shaped by Clive Davis.
3: Right.
4: And he died over the weekend, and we'll get into him a little bit later on, but that guy, I mean, the music of our generation came from Clive Davis.
3: So it's just kind of weird hearing, as you get to that stage in life or the people that you grew up with or have known, are starting to pass. It's just the reality, man. It's the turning of the wheel, but it's depressing.
4: I lost a friend this week, I'll tell you about it. And everybody knows him, too. The city knows him very well. So a little bit later on, we'll get into him. Right now, I got to take a break. More Wear and Rhyme coming up. KTSA, mostly sunny, high of 93 today. 79 now, KTSA.
11: Good morning. This backup on 35 Northeast Side is growing. 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This is some ongoing road work with two right lanes blocked. 45, 50-minute delay has you stop and go from Evans. Northbound 35 Walsham before 10. That's about 10 minutes. Two right lanes closed. You're slow from Eisenhower. And 35 northbound Wiedner. Roadway reduced to one lane again due to construction. And it's got you a bit slow from Walsham. 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
9: I pledge allegiance to the flag of the United States of America, to the republic for which it stands, one nation, under God, indivisible, with liberty and justice for all.
4: One, two, three, four. Get it. I hate myself for loving you. Joan Jett, 651, Warren Rima, KTSA.
3: Let me ask you a question, Trey. Do you have a prized possession, something, some little thing that means a great deal to you that, you know, that you, if you lost it, you would, you know, want to chase after it, or you would feel bad, or...
4: I got a couple of things Nancy's given me over the years that I've held on to. Yeah, absolutely.
3: I guess my question is, if something that you loved fell into a toilet, would you go after it, or would you just let it go and not?
4: I probably would. A couple of things I'm thinking of, because these are from her.
3: But I'm going to say, and I got a few things that Siri has given me and the kids, you know, that I would, you know.
4: Yeah.
3: But, you know, would you go into a toilet for a pair of sunglasses? If you dropped your sunglasses into a toilet, like a campsite toilet.
21: How expensive are the sunglasses?
3: I have no idea, but they could be $500. My ass ain't going into a toilet. We have a guy at a campsite in California called Camp Edison. And in fact, I did my, you probably did a video, I didn't see your video today, but it's probably on a serious story that, you know, we have important stuff going on.
4: Actually, no, mine was just promoting July 2nd.
3: Oh, July 2nd, well, that's a good one. Yeah. Okay, mine is about the guy falling into the toilet. A guy at Camp Edison, and he's a migrant of some manner, and he was in a campsite toilet, as we say back east. Uh-huh. And it's a vault toilet. Uh-huh. It's one of these toilets that has, I guess, some kind of underground system.
4: That's
3: with these large containers.
4: Flushing.
3: No flushing.
4: No water.
3: They drain it every once in a while.
4: Yep.
3: It's a big vat of waste underneath the toilet. And if you guys are eating your cornflakes, I apologize for this segment right now.
4: Could have waited till 9 o'clock to do
3: I
4: this
3: I should
4: story.
3: Have waited just a little bit until people got their muffins down, okay?
4: Right. Mm-hmm.
3: But
4: brand
3: muffins. Brand muffins, okay? But the guy, don't talk to me about food right now. But so the guy is in this toilet. He drops his sunglasses in the toilet. He goes in to retrieve them, and he got stuck. He got stuck in the vault. He got stuck in the the chemical storage tank. Law enforcement, fire personnel, first responders spent 15 minutes fishing him out of this thing.
4: Mm-hmm.
3: There's no word. In the story, I couldn't tell if he actually got the sunglasses or not. But, yeah, I'd let him go at that point. Now, you and I were talking about sunglasses earlier.
4: Yep.
3: Now, I wear these funky glasses. People see me in the videos and see me on the YouTube wearing these weird little square glasses that I found a few years ago online.
4: Uh-huh.
3: Trey, they cost $8 a piece.
4: Yeah.
3: I don't spend. I'm like you, because you told me before we went on the air, you don't spend more than $10 on a pair of sunglasses.
4: Walmart, $10, baby. That's it.
3: Because people lose their sunglasses.
4: I will. And I ride the motorcycle with them, so they get busted.
3: Right. So I don't, if I dropped any of these sunglasses or any other all manner of possessions that I have, I think I would just let it go.
4: Oh,
3: We had somebody in the Riverwalk, I think a few months ago, who dropped their phone in the Riverwalk.
4: That's what I was going to ask you. What if you dropped your phone in a toilet?
3: I'd let it go.
4: Would you really? Seriously.
3: The idea of hopping into a toilet, a vat,
4: since it's not yours, like if it was in your house and only you used it, right?
3: Right.
4: That would be a different story than
3: go elbow deep in my own toilet.
4: That's a different story than diving into a public one at a park where you have no idea. Maybe Graham Plattner was in there.
3: Yeesh. That's icky. Well, isn't it funny how, every time we just mention his name, we go, yeesh.
4: But right,
3: Graham Plattner might. He likes porta-potties, apparently.
4: Yes, he does.
3: That'd be date night for him.
4: I can't get no satisfaction.
3: Now, disclosure, I did drop my phone in the bathtub a couple of months ago, if you remember
4: that.
3: And I was in the bathtub at the time, so it's not a big deal. But yeah, the toilet, that's just icky.
4: Not going to do it.
3: Not going to do it.
4: Nope.
3: So, and plus now this guy, and they had to have a translator to talk to the guy in Spanish.
4: En español.
3: About Albano, and maybe let the shades go.
4: Well, since

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0: Yeah. 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We'll let you know more about it. Coming up, we're in Ryan McKay TSN.
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8: It's 7 o'clock, KTSA San Antonio. I'm Christian Blood. The president of Iran is headed to Pakistan, where a deal to end the war with the U.S. could come together quickly. It's been reported for weeks President Masoud Pezeshkian has been at odds with whatever's left of the Iranian regime. KTSA's learning the U.S. will allow Iran to sell oil under a temporary 60-day license while peace negotiations continue. The U.S. Navy has opened up Iran's ports, and Iran has opened up the Strait of Hormuz. Now the price of oil is coming down. Bexar County average price for a gallon of regular unleaded $3.30 this morning. CPS Energy and city officials aren't saying too much about two home explosions that happened on the north side in April. KTSA's Stacy Keene with the latest.
9: The NTSB released its initial findings on the explosions a month ago, but city council was told Monday the full investigation could take 1 or 2 years. The natural gas explosions on Preston Hollow Drive hurt 5 residents and a CPS employee. The utility and city officials are staying quiet on the details, mainly because of the ongoing investigation and partly because CPS is being sued. Stacy Keene, KTSA News.
8: A driver who crashed a Tesla into a house in Texas says the autopilot feature caused the whole thing. But the company says the crash that killed a 76-year-old woman didn't go down that way.
10: The man who heads the autopilot program actually replied to a separate post on X. In that post, he says specifically that they say that the driver actually manually overrode the self-driving mode by pressing on the accelerator, and says that the Tesla was actually operating at 73 miles per hour when it slammed into the house.
8: That's correspondent Maya Shea. KTSA News Time coming up on 7:02. Let's check out KTSA Sports right here. Rob Thompson.
11: In the NBA, it is draft day, but hold your horses. The trades have begun. A blockbuster last night sent the Milwaukee Bucks'

0: Giannis Antetokounmpo, and Bobby Portis to Miami for Tyler Hero, Khalil Ware, Jaime Jaquez, Kasparis Yakushonis, and 3 first-round draft picks, including a number 13, 1 pick swap, and 1 second-rounder, according to Sham Sharania. Spurs are on the clock. They're drafting number 20 tonight. The expectation is they're looking for a big man or a wing. We'll keep you updated live from Draft Central. Finally, in the NFL, training camp dates are officially announced, and the Dallas Cowboys will arrive in Oxnard to open up their camp on July the 28th. I'm Rob Thompson for 94.1 San Antonio Sports Star.
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7: Good morning. Looks like a new trouble spot on 35 northbound as you approach Ben Zengelman. It's an accident left lane on the frontage road. Main lanes are getting by the wreck on the frontage road. And road work continues 35 southbound approaching 410 with 2 right lanes blocked. You're slow from FM 1518, going to set you back almost 30 minutes. So Nacogdoches or Lookout, those are still good alternate routes. I'm Debbie Alcacer, KTSA Time Saver Traffic.
8: It's the air you can wear today. Partly sunny and humid, the high of 93. Breezy this evening, still humid and rather cloudy. The low 77 along the Riverwalk and 74 in Hill Country. Partly sunny, hot again Wednesday, the high back to 93. I'm meteorologist Jason Caterino with your KTSA Stevens Roofing AccuWeather forecast.
1: Right now it's 78 degrees, but it feels like it's 90 already at San Antonio's Severe Weather Station. I'm Christian Blood. 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
11: All right, let's talk about the guy who wants to be the Democrat Socialist from the state of Texas. But before I get there, I want to play a piece of sound from you from Milad Quiroz. She's a Democrat Socialist candidate in Colorado. She is challenging the Colorado incumbent, Diana DeGette. And listen to what she says we need written into the Constitution of the United States of America.
12: We're updating the website right now. I wrote all of our policy page a year ago now, but we're updating it this week. And some of the things that we're adding in there is also a trans bill of rights. You know, I think we have to be so forceful and clear and aggressive.
11: Forceful, clear, and aggressive.
12: In our protection and our advocacy for the trans community, especially for trans kids.
11: Especially for trans kids. Now, what she is talking about is children having the right, without the parents having a right, to go surgically alter their bodies. I call it chopping up children. She wants to have that written into the United States Constitution. A trans bill of rights in the United States Constitution, that children without either their parents okay or without their parents even knowing about it, a child can approach a doctor and say, remove my penis, remove my breasts, because I am the other gender. Now, this is nothing new. The previous puppet president actually used to give speeches about this all the time, where he said,
13: if a 10-year-old...
14: Well, he used to say trans rights or human rights.
11: If a 10-year-old wanted to go to a doctor and have their body surgically altered, all of us must support that, is what Joe Biden would say. Mm. Now, we have a guy running in the state of Texas to be senator. He supports the exact same thing, ladies and gentlemen. James Tallarico supports chopping up children surgically for trans rights. Now, he may be saying something different at the moment, but he's lying to you right now because he wants to win. But I got a telephone call with him speaking with trans queer Latinx theologian who he follows. He calls his guru. I'll get into that. And this is what he's saying.
15: My imagination is also just limited by my own background and identity, right? My whiteness, my masculinity, all those things limit my imagination about what's possible. So I have to continually press against that to try to expand the limits of what I'm dreaming of for our community. And that's where, you know, Dr. Robin, your book helps me do that. And
11: the number one thing that he cares about, his words, are children being able to transition. He said it. He said that.
14: Right.
11: His number one issue. So he believes in this trans queer Latinx activist theologian that he follows as his guru. In fact, telling this person, Roberto Henderson Espinosa, when you started following me on Twitter, I couldn't contain my inner fanboy because I read your book last year. And it continues to inspire me, and y'all's work continues to inspire me. I told you I was a boring, straight, cis, white man, and that I added Presbyterian only to spice things up a bit. You see, he's not even a true believer.
14: No, I just think he was. Yeah.
11: This is just something he adds to his list. My imagination is limited by my own background and my identity. You just heard him say, my whiteness, my masculinity, all those things limit my imagination about what's possible. And that's where you and your book helps me. Henderson Espinosa is a PhD scholar, uses he, they pronouns, self-describes as, I can't even say it, mestizaje, a mixed race, which is autistic, non-binary, transgender, and Latinx. The book that Tallarico is referring to is Henderson Espinosa's Activist Theology, published in 2019. Lays out a brand of progressive religious values aimed at fighting interlocking supremacies. They began interacting in February of 2021 after Tallarico followed Henderson Espinosa on X and described himself as a big fan. Since winning the Democratic nod for the Senate, he has faced all these questions about all this stuff, and now he's changing what he's saying, but he hasn't changed his mind. He still believes these things about this whack job that he follows as his guru. In 2018, Henderson Espinosa penned a paper calling for transing religion as one approach to methodology, dismantling the logic of the norm that grounds the reproduction of binarisms and theologies of the complementary.
14: Right. Well, that sort of explains Transrico's Presbyterian trip. And you and I have been saying for a long time, he perverts scripture. He's not a real believer, and now you have proof. I think it's great that you're playing this stuff.
11: He praises the Bible as transpositive.
14: Right,
11: it's transpositive. And, of course, he's also praised it as being positive for abortion, that Mary could have told God, no, I'm going to abort Jesus. Remember him saying that? And he goes on, Henderson Espinosa has battled against Texas legislation that bars transgender families from competing in girls' sports, and also bars the transing of children, even the chopping up of children's surgery. And this is the person that Transrico, or
14: Tallarico, Transrico. Yeah. We just call him Transrico at this point.
11: Has followed for years. And he believes that this person is still the guru that needs to lead the way.
14: Right.
11: So this is the kind of person. Now, other people follow people that have common sense, you know, and that, you know, they believe in people or they listen to people who have some, well, common sense. That's what I'll call it. A person like this is such a radical that they would have incredible amounts of sway with public policy through Tallarico.
14: I think there's a whole layer of people who are like this guy that influence our politicians. And again, I you probably get tired of me saying this, but Tallarico, this agenda is not peculiar to him. This is what they all believe. They're all on the trans trip. They're all on the, you know, white sucks and being white sucks and cis and all that stuff. The Latinx thing, though, every time I hear that, I barf a little in my mouth.
11: Sure.
14: I don't know one Hispanic or Latino person who likes that, man.
11: I agree with you. Seriously, yeah. I do, that they're all into this.
14: Yeah.
11: But I'm focused on him because he wants to destroy the state of Texas through this nonsense.
14: Yes,
11: he's the one who's running for us now.
14: State of Texas. But you're right to keep playing his own words over and over again because, he can hold all the ribs he wants to up to his mouth. He's still a weirdo.
11: You are right. They all buy into this. Right. I just don't care about them right now. This is the guy I'm focused on, you know? Yeah. And here he is again.
15: My imagination is also just limited by my own background and identity, right? My whiteness, my masculinity, all those things limit my imagination.
11: Okay, well, let me explain something to you, bud. You don't have any masculinity, okay? You are as masculine as any female girl I've ever met. Well, I don't know how you're saying your masculinity is limiting you because you have none, okay?
14: Well,
11: and the other thing is, you're white. But what a racist thing. You're a racist. You're on top of all the crazy stuff you stand for. He's also a racist. He hates white guys. He said so.
14: Well, that self-loathing idea that Caucasians in the Democratic Party have to sort of maintain so you know what a non-racist they are. But the part of it I keep getting hitched up on is what your creativity is so fragile and so weak that it's limited by your skin color, by your gender, by all that. It limits your creativity somehow. Do you think I'm a pretty creative guy, Trey?
11: Yeah.
14: I don't feel like I'm limited by my skin color and my gender. I think that's a nonsensical claim. What does that even mean?
11: Well, it's stupid.
14: It's stupid, yeah.
11: So he's not going to like this at all. He will, when he reads this headline, he's going to die. Texas lawmakers consider limits on private messaging between teachers and students.
14: Good.
11: How many times have I told you? Not you specifically. How many times have I said this guy, when he would send out messages to his students when he was teaching in San Antonio, Texas, he would send out messages to his students saying, here's my cell phone, call me at home tonight. Remember that? Do you remember that?
14: That's
11: I could go
14: wacky.
11: Back and I could get all that for you and do it again. So here's the story. Texas lawmakers looking at whether the state should set stricter rules for how teachers communicate with students, including limits on private texts, social media messages, and personal emails. There should be none of the above. Teachers should not have communication outside of the classroom with their students unless the parents are right there in front of them. No texting, no emails, no phone calls, all that stuff that Tallarico used to tell his little elementary school age students. Call me on the phone tonight. Call me on the phone tonight.
14: And I know we're focusing on him because we want to save Texas from guys like that, I understand. But what is it with the liberals in this country and their obsession with children, man? I mean, it's bizarre.
11: Well,
14: if my kid was in elementary school and I heard the teacher gave her his personal cell phone, I think I'd have something to say about that.
11: You're darn right you would. The reason, Sean, the reason they focus on children is that they have to groom them.
14: Well,
11: they have to make them. So they have to find the targets and they have to groom those targets. They have to bring those targets along. That's why they focus on children.
14: You
11: got to
14: groom them for those dark purposes, but you also want to groom their brains and their intellect towards that political ideology.
11: Well,
14: you want to get them as young as possible.
11: I'm glad you brought that up because we're out of time, but I'm going to play one more piece of sound. Here's Tallarico praising former mayor here, and it's all about getting in their brains. Listen.
16: In my first year of teaching, Mayor Castro staked his entire political career on a proposal to raise local taxes in order to fund full-day pre-K across the city of San Antonio. A proposal to raise local taxes. They teach you that that's a no-no on your first day of politician school. But the mayor did it anyway. He did it anyway, and that's why I told my students to be like the mayor.
11: Now, Julian used to sit in that chair, and he and I would fight over that issue because he wanted the first graders and,
14: sure.
11: and under
14: pre-K for SA.
11: Pre-K for SA was his big push, and he got it done. And I would say, and I said it at that time, and I'll still say it today, it's nothing more than indoctrination.
14: Oh, absolutely.
11: You get them as early as you possibly can, and parents will do it because, hey, listen, it's a babysitting service.
14: I was going to say, it's a babysitting service.
11: Absolutely.
14: That the taxpayer pays for.
11: But what you're paying for is not only the grooming that we're talking about, but indoctrination. Getting in their heads as young as possible, stuffing it full of this socialist, communist stuff that Julian Castro and this guy is for.
14: Yeah, you're absolutely right on all of it. I mean, that's why they want to get him young, man.
11: Absolutely. A quick break. More Warren Ryman coming up. And here in Texas, they know how to help you hear better. H-E-A-R, hearintx.com is where you find Dr. Sally and all the great audiologists. They have two locations, one in New Braunfels. That was their original. The other's up in Dripping Springs. And they can take care of you no matter what your issue is with hearing. Let's just say you've been in a loud environment and you've noticed a degradation in your hearing. Maybe you're a fan of guns and you've noticed that started to go away as well. Whatever it is, whatever has caused your loss of hearing might just be normal. Like in my case, I was born that way, and it just got worse through my life choices. I didn't pay much attention to it growing up, and it really, I got a very close friend who said to me the other night, you know what, if I had to do it all over again, I would have taken better care of my hearing. Boy, I can relate to that. Sean has got a hearing loss in noisy places. But as he tells you too, and he'll tell you a little bit later on this morning, as he tells you, it's getting better. The more you wear your hearing aids, it gets better. You can also stave off early onset dementia by getting your hearing tested and fixed as well. That's what Here in Texas is all about. They're great people. TRICARE, they accept that and other insurance as well. No reason to not go see them and have your hearing evaluated. 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Mostly sunny, high of 93 today, right now 79, KTSA.
7: Good morning. Looks like a new trouble spot on 35 northbound as you approach Benz Engelman. It's an accident left lane on the frontage road. Main lanes are getting by the wreck on the frontage road. And road work continues 35 southbound approaching 410 with two right lanes blocked. You're slow from FM 1518, going to set you back almost 30 minutes. So Nacogdoches or Lookout, those are still good alternate routes. I'm Debbie Alcacer, KTSA America. Time Saver Traffic.
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1: Now, I want to... We got to stay on the trans thing for just a few minutes.
2: Sure.
1: I got another story. You said we have a lot of tranny news, and we do. And I, you know, I just don't understand a lot. I mean, I understand it, but politically, but as a human being, I don't understand a lot of this stuff, and especially in regards to this story.
2: Yeah.
1: So I'm going to get a little serious on the tranny trip
2: sure,
1: here for a second.
2: Absolutely.
1: I think everybody here has probably lost somebody to cancer. You know, I lost my brother to cancer. I wouldn't wish cancer on Hitler. I really wouldn't. I mean, it's just a horrible, can be a very horrible, slow, agonizing way to go.
2: Understand.
1: I've lost a couple of friends in the same way, and it's just, it's, you know, it's cancer. It's horrible. The Dominican Sisters of Hawthorne, New York. I'm sure you saw this story. They have something called the Rosary Hill Home. It's a hospice for essentially homeless folks dying of cancer. They can go to this place, you know, it's hospice, so they're not leaving, obviously, and the sisters are there to care for them while they are in their final days. And these are, you know, these are people who are out of doors, man. These are people who may or may not have anybody who even knows that they exist or have a name, you know. And the sisters, this is what they do. They bring these folks in, and they care for them in the final days of life, you know, while they're being ravaged by cancer.
2: Mm-hmm.
1: Well, the state law regarding trans people and pronouns, there's a law in the books. It was we've talked about it in 2024,
2: mm-hmm.
1: Where when it comes to hospice services and medical care, you know, you have to provide for people's gender identity, and apparently it's having an impact on the sisters because, well, they're Catholics. And so, you know, they don't separate people. They separate people in the rooms based upon gender. If you're a woman, you get a room here, you know, and they are Catholics. Obviously, the trans lifestyle goes against their religious beliefs. And I guess they're having trouble staying in compliance with the state law regarding transgender folks, I guess, in hospice. They said, we've treated thousands of people. We sisters have taken care of patients from all walks of life, ideologies, and faiths. This is Mother Mary Edward. We treat each patient with dignity and Christian charity. We have never had complaints. We cannot implement New York's mandate without violating our Catholic faith. They were asking for an exemption from the law, and I guess, I don't know where it's going from there. But, I mean, just the idea that you would impose this kind of crap on people who are caring for people in the final stages of life who are going through cancer.
2: Mm-hmm.
1: You know, we talk about kids and the trans thing, and, you know, I don't understand, and I'm glad I don't understand any medical professional or surgeon who would cut into a healthy body based upon this crap.
2: Mm-hmm.
1: But, you know, the nuns, come on, man. They got 42 beds. It's not a huge, you know, I mean, it's not... They're helping people who are in the final stages of life. Is this really something you have to hit them over the heads with? I mean, my God.
2: If you're a communist, yes.
1: I guess you do.
2: You do. Two things. First of all, there is a religious accommodation
1: right. That
2: should be made because this is discrimination. This
1: yeah.
2: is religious discrimination. So the sisters can get with several of the Alliance for Freedom or several other organizations that can sue on their behalf
1: and win.
2: Because they certainly have a good case. The other point I'd like to make is this is New York.
1: Mm-hmm. Yeah.
2: New York is bending over backwards right now for Muslims. If this were a Muslim-run hospice, this would never be an issue because they would never allow it.
1: That's
2: New
1: an excellent
2: York
1: point.
2: Is kissing every Muslim butt they can find right now, but Christians, you can go to hell. And that's how they're operating. This is religious discrimination. Let the Eagle Foundation or one of the others come in and sue New York for everything they've got.
1: Yeah, I mean, you're right. That's an excellent point. You know, I hadn't really popped into my head yet. This story kind of came to light overnight. And if it were a Muslim hospice, who, you know, if you're talking about fundamentalist Islam, okay, they're not going to be separating people based upon their gender preference. They're not going to be accommodating, I would assume, based upon that, you know, religion, that layer of that religion, that that would not be going on. It wouldn't matter anyway, because the state of New York would be fine with it. You're right. That's an excellent point.
2: A Muslim hospice wouldn't take in gays.
1: Well, they wouldn't take them to begin with. You're right.
2: And if you think the state of New York would force gay people into a Muslim thing, you're crazy. They would never force a Muslim hospice to do anything to violate their religion. It's only Christians that they ever make you bend over backwards.
1: But holy crap, who do you have to be that you're going to go after a Catholic nun caring for a homeless person with cancer?
2: The left,
1: my God.
2: The left in this country does not care who you are. They do it all the time.
1: They've lost their souls.
2: They're just
1: in the wilderness, man. They've lost their souls.
2: Absolutely. They're on a fast train to hell. And I got to tell you, they're the ones who have been trying to force Catholic hospitals and nuns in the nun habit and everything to perform abortions.
1: Yeah, yeah.
2: They're doing it, the left in this country. And through the threat of not only Sean suing them, but also locking them up in jail if you don't perform an abortion. So the fact that, you know, they're going to stuff men in a place where dying mama is, that's nothing to them.
1: I'm glad that I'm still shocked by this kind of thing, because it means that I do have a soul.
2: Sure.
1: Because I don't know who you have to be that you're going to go after some nuns doing hospice on this crap.
2: All right, let me tell you about my friends over at Knightley Insurance Group. 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
13: Peace talks between the U.S. and Iran continue after Vice President J.D. Vance left Switzerland, and now Iran's president has landed in Pakistan. Full details right now, KTSA.com. One man is dead. The Bexar County Sheriff's Office hoping you might have some clues as to who shot him off Highway 181 Sunday night. And TEA is looking at new curriculum guidelines, and to some, they're not quite woke enough for Texas schools. In fact, some areas include verses from the Bible. We'll dig into that coming up at 8 o'clock. KTSA News Time, 7:34.
14: 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That's an accident left lane. On I-10 eastbound at FM 1518, that's a stall. It's off to the shoulder. Still have this ongoing road work on 35 northeast side, southbound, right as you approach Loop 410. Two right lanes are blocked. 25-minute delay, that's got you slow from Olympia Parkway. 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I'm Debbie Alcacer, KTSA, Time Saver Traffic.
15: Partly sunny, hot, and humid today with a high of 93. Breezy this evening, otherwise rather cloudy and remaining humid. The low just 77 along the Riverwalk and 74 in Hill Country. Partly sunny, hot again on Wednesday, the high 93. I'm meteorologist Jason Catarina with your KTSA Stevens Roofing AccuWeather forecast.
13: 78 degrees with a real feel of 89 at San Antonio's Severe Weather Station. I'm Christian Blood. 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
2: Right on, baby. Here we go. It's 735 at KTSA. Ooh, Janet Jackson. That's right. That girl, she had the funk at this point in her career.
16: Yes, she did. Yeah. Absolutely.
2: That's Little Bitty Penny from back in the day.
1: Good times. Oh, my God, right?
2: Remember that?
1: Oh, my God. That's a trip in the Wayback Machine.
17: I saw a post that she put up yesterday that she came back from a Japanese tour.
2: Huh?
17: She did really good.
2: Well, wow. She could do really good. Speaking of tours, you know, our mayor... I agree with her morals and her ethics on this Kanye West thing. I really do. I mean, you know, the guy's, this whole anti-Semitic stuff that he's been doing for years is just detestable. It's awful. It's horrendous. It's horrible. That's what the First Amendment protects, is the awful speech. You don't need a First Amendment to protect, you know, regular old speech, right? Like, hi, how you doing?
1: Well, you know, offensive speech. If you don't have the right to be offensive, nobody has the right to free speech at
2: That's
1: all.
2: That's what I'm saying.
1: That's pretty much dilutes the whole thing.
2: That's what it's for, yeah. Right? And she, I'm going to play something from her appearance on Channel 4 here and let you hear her in her own words, and then we'll break it down. And we'll take a few telephone calls about canceling Kanye West. Listen to this.
18: So look, I think there's a difference between freedom of speech and giving somebody a platform in a city-funded facility, a platform for somebody who has a record of years of anti-Semitic comments, right? And so that to me is the difference. I mean, if he was performing at SeaWorld or Fiesta Texas, those are private entities, and you know, knock yourself out. But when you're using city tax dollars, city taxpayer funds, that's when I think we really need to kind of look at this and make sure and see if that's the inappropriate use.
2: Okay, and we'll get back to more. There's more of this. Okay. But I wanted to stop on that for just a minute because I think maybe she's got it a little backwards, a little askew, okay? In private areas, she's right. If it's SeaWorld, Fiesta Texas, then they can book whoever they want
1: yeah.
2: and have concert with whoever they want. The Constitution and the First Amendment protects us from the government, not from SeaWorld,
1: right.
2: not from Fiesta Texas. The rights that are enumerated in the Constitution are there to protect us from a government that would try to take those rights away. And so if she's saying that the Alamo Dome is a public building and it's funded by taxpayers, she is correct, but that's what the First Amendment is. You don't have to like Kanye, and I certainly don't. I think it's a bunch of crap. But if she's going to try to restrict him from being there, she may be in constitutional murky waters. Let's continue with her statement.
18: I don't think it is. I think it's also really important that we look at the moment in time that we're in. I've talked with Jewish community leaders over the last couple of days about this, and I've heard from national Jewish leaders on this as well. And you know, let's not forget that we are in a moment in time where we're seeing some of the highest rates of anti-Semitic rhetoric and attacks in our country. I think that's important. I think when we're also looking at just history in general, moments in time where people were silent, it's really those moments that really enabled some of the worst things that we've seen. So my entire career has been in national security. I've served in countries where some of the conditions that they're dealing with are because of silence and the willingness to kind of normalize these things. And so when we're talking about an artist who has a song called Heil Hitler, he has sold merch that had a swastika on it. And I'm not willing to excuse those things away as just some mental health challenge that he was dealing with, because that was, again, it's not like one tweet in the middle of a night, right? It was years of activity. And I think we have an opportunity in this moment in time to talk about and demonstrate the kind of city that we are. And I don't think giving somebody a platform who has years of hate speech and anti-Semitic rhetoric, I don't think that's where we want to be as a city.
2: I think she's right about all of that. The only thing I think is a problem, again, the Constitution was written to protect us from the government, and if the government is going to step in and try to stop free speech with this
1: right.
2: Then I think that she's going to have a constitutional issue she's going to have to deal with.
1: Yeah, I agree, and I heard Riccardi talking about saying the same thing. You know, we're not going to be the content police in a sense, you know, with the government. Well, we don't want the government dictating to us what we can and cannot say.
2: I didn't hear him say that.
1: I heard him talking about it briefly yesterday. I think it was yesterday. And I agree, you know, here's the deal. I'm a pretty artsy-fartsy guy. You have the right, in my opinion, to say whatever you want to say artistically, creatively. Okay, a lot of people have the right, when it comes to the Alamo Dome, to let their voices be heard by not buying tickets to his show or not going to his show or not supporting him. And as far as our assertion of, you know, whether he was or was not having an extended mental health issue, maybe he was, maybe he wasn't. I don't know. Maybe he's planning on going on an apology tour. Maybe he's going to take the stage at the Alamo Dome and apologize for these comments and say, it's not who I am. I haven't the faintest idea. I don't hate the guy. I'm not a fan. I don't sit and listen to his music. I like the One Jesus record. That's about it. Well, a lot of that became hard to listen to after a lot of the stuff that came after that. But yeah, it's not the government. It's not the mayor's job. It's not the government's job to police content and speech. I contrast that with this coffee shop bookstore in New York, where a legislator came in who was pro-Israel, and they determined after he had come and gone and bought a coffee that he was a genocide enabler and they refunded his $9. Now, that's a private business. They can do whatever they want.
2: And Dan Goldman is a scum. He's the bottom. He's terrible. He's
1: but
2: a
1: the
2: horrible
1: point being,
2: person.
1: That's a privately
2: that's right.
1: owned bookstore.
2: They
1: if they want to be jerks, they can be jerks. But she doesn't have the right to dictate what speech happens at the Alamo
2: Dome. That's what I've been saying all along, that Kanye West, as much as I don't like him, I could care less. I think zero about him. Because it she has it backwards, because it is a city-owned facility, she can't really step in constitutionally because go ahead, say what you were going to say.
1: I'm agreeing with you.
2: The Constitution is extremely clear on this matter.
17: Well, what if
2: they have
17: a
2: government,
17: vote?
2: The government cannot stop your free speech in this type of setting. Yes, go ahead.
17: What if they have a vote? City council, city manager, everyone gets involved?
2: It doesn't matter, Elaine, because what happens at that point? Is that the people at city council decide on what is appropriate content and what isn't.
1: Right.
2: So at some point, you get to these people who are elected deciding what you can and cannot say. That's the whole point of the First
17: Amendment. Why are they having a press conference with the Jewish Federation this afternoon?
2: That's the whole point of the First Amendment, is to protect you from the government deciding what you can and cannot say.
1: Well, absolutely.
2: And that's what she's attempting to do here. I'm not saying that please don't anybody put me in Kanye West camp, because I don't like him at all. But what I'm saying is the government has got to stay out of these matters, because the Constitution says they got to stay out of these matters.
1: I agree, and I think, you know, again, free speech, if it doesn't work for offensive speech, it's not going to work for anybody. And who determines what's offensive speech? There are people listening right now who think pronouns, using the wrong pronoun, is offensive speech. Are we going to start saying to people, you can't perform at the Alamo Dome if you don't use the right pronouns?
2: That's the slippery slope of this, right?
1: You know.
2: So she'll set up a commission. Oh, the phones are on, 2105.
17: We just had a caller that didn't want to be on the air, but he said to make the point that she didn't want to spend city dollars at the Alamo Dome for this concert, but she did spend city dollars for the gay sidewalk.
1: Well, there you go.
2: Well,
1: exactly. All manner of public issues she's taking.
2: All kinds of things that they will say, this is fine speech, this isn't. The government cannot do that. That's not something they can do. And because it is a government-owned building, and she's a government person, and the city council's government, and Jose Menendez is going to be there for that thing today, and I support the Jewish Federation.
1: Look.
2: Go ahead.
1: Oh, no. I'm just to what you're saying. Okay, Kanye West, let's face it, is old news. Nobody really gives a crap. The guy doesn't do any major venues anymore. I mean, He's not top of mind until now. You guys, you have examples of flagrant anti-Semitism going on all across this country, coast to coast, in every major city with the liberal left,
2: right.
1: And they're upset about Kanye.
2: But let's be clear about him. He sells out wherever he goes.
1: No, I'm not saying he's irrelevant. I'm sorry, I cut you off now.
2: It's okay. No, what I'm saying, I know you're passionate about this. What I'm saying is that he goes into these places. He's already sold over 50,000 tickets for this show alone.
1: Okay.
2: And wherever he goes, he was in Portugal a couple of weeks ago. He sold like 90,000 tickets. The guy is still selling like crazy out there. There's still a desire for this stuff out there. I don't care about all that. None of that matters to me. What matters to me is the piece of paper that our founding fathers fought and died for. And on that piece of paper, they said the government cannot restrict your free speech. And she's attempting to do that. I got a problem with that. I got a real problem with that.
1: If 50,000 people are going to attend this show, should she step in and say, you can't go to that show?
2: And here's why I got
1: You're
2: a problem.
1: You're all anti-Semites for going.
2: Here's the problem. That's right. Here's the problem I got is that she starts, or anybody in government, starts with Kanye West and they end up with us.
1: Well, they do. You end up here, or you end up with writers, or you end up with...
17: If I was his publicist, I would spin it so perfectly.
1: Oh, sure.
2: Well, they probably will.
17: And make every donation to the Jewish Federation.
2: Let me tell you something. The last...
1: yeah, right, exactly. You know?
2: The last administration tried to set up a board of speech, what was appropriate and what wasn't appropriate. Hillary Clinton, and I can pull the sound. Hillary Clinton said, if you're not saying the right things or tweeting the right things, either or, we should lock you in jail. That should be a criminal offense. She said it. Came out of her mouth.
1: Yeah.
2: That's what they believe. And so, if you let them start regulating speech at any level, on anything, even the stuff, particularly the stuff you disagree with, then one day they're coming for you, because Obama and that crowd want to shut you up. Remember, they tried to get the gay little dancer girl to run that division under Biden.
1: Right. Look what's going on in the UK, in Ireland, in Scotland, where people are being arrested for liking a social media
17: post.
1: And
17: remember COVID, when you got Facebook jail.
2: Right.
1: Right.
2: Right. So,
1: well...
2: So anyway, I thought Christian raised his hand. So anyway, she needs to say, you know what? I don't like she just said. I agreed with all she said. I don't like it. It's horrible. It's anti-Semitic. It's not due to any kind of brain malfunction because he's been doing it now for 15 years. We have a record of him carrying this on. I don't like what he does. And then end it there. Morally and ethically, I think she's right. Legally, I don't think she has a leg to stand on. I really don't.
1: I agree with
2: the
1: you.
2: The First Amendment says you don't have a right.
1: The whole point of this country is that the government cannot infringe, cannot roll over you if the government determines that they don't like your speech, your religion, or whatever the hell it may be.
2: Look, if you're willing to go after the First Amendment, then the next thing on the First Amendment is going to be religion. The
1: sure.
2: next thing is going to be the press, and we're the press. The next thing is going to be the Second Amendment, which protects the First Amendment. We got to take the guns away. Remember, we had a city councilman that was in cahoots with HEB that was doing that, taking
1: right.
2: your guns away from you. Remember all that stuff? We went through it the last administration. We went through 4 years of hell in this country where they were taking away your guaranteed, and what are they called, rights? What rights are
1: inalienable?
2: That's exactly right.
1: You cannot be
2: right.
1: alien to your own rights. I think she's
2: exactly.
1: showboating. I think she's, you know, putting herself out there as this great, you know,
2: sure,
1: warrior against hate or something.
17: I'm calling his publicist today. Everyone's going to play nice.
1: Okay, there you go.
2: Well, anyway, 210-599-5555. Should Kanye be canceled at the Alamo Dome? 210-599-5555. More in a minute. We're at Rima, KTSA. Mostly sunny, high of 93. 79 now, KTSA.
14: Good morning. 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Northbound Ben Zengelman accident left lane. This road work at 35 southbound approaching 410. That's still there. It's getting a little better, though. Just about a 10-minute delay slow from Olympia Parkway. Two right lanes are blocked. And some debris in the roadway at 281 southbound winding way left lane. 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I'm Debbie Alcacer, KTSA. 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
27: I pledge allegiance to the flag of the United States of America and to the republic for which it stands, one nation, under God, indivisible, with liberty and justice for all.
2: Okay, it's 7:53, Ware and Ryman, KTSA, going to your calls, and Lee, you're on KTSA. Go right ahead, Lee.
28: In the night I hear him talk, called the story ever told. Somewhere far along this road, lost his soul.
2: I have no idea what you're doing there, Lee, so we're going to let you go. Have a blessed day, Lee.
1: Wow.
2: I don't know what's happening.
1: We're taking calls on the Kanye thing with the mayor.
2: If you got something to say about that, if you believe that Kanye should be canceled, a July 4th concert at the Alamo Dome, you hit us up.
29: That was the shortest edition of San Antonio's Got Talent.
2: Yeah, oh, no kidding.
1: Yeah. Here's the thing, and just because this thought was in my head during the break, okay, and I said this, I think, yesterday when this came up, okay, if there's something, there's speech you don't like or somebody is expressing themselves in a way you don't like, okay, the proper response is no response. We were talking about that during the break. The more she talks about him, the more tickets he's going to sell. If you really don't like the guy, you're the mayor of this city. Don't breathe a word about Kanye.
2: He sold over 50,000.
1: No, I know. I'm sorry.
2: It's okay.
1: I'm getting worked up.
2: He sold over 50,000 tickets before the controversy.
1: Right, but I mean, she's only validating and selling more tickets he maybe wouldn't have sold by running her mouth about it.
2: Right.
1: Whereas if she said nothing and acted like this wasn't even happening.
2: Yeah.
1: If you really don't like the guy, don't talk about him at all.
2: Or just issue a statement saying, I disagree with this, I don't like this, I don't like the fact it's happening in a city-owned building, and I don't like what he says. But hey, free speech is free speech in America, y'all. That's it. And boom,
1: sure.
2: You're done.
1: Yeah.
2: You're done at that point. So she's right ethically and morally about the guy, but I don't think she's on constitutional grounds. Hey, Warren, go right ahead.
30: Yeah, I just think that if people show up to a venue and I think their voices should be heard, and if they don't show up, their voices should be heard.
2: Well, that's right. I mean, you know, the easiest way to protest him is not buy a ticket. Craig, go right ahead. You're on.
31: Hey, pleasure speaking with you guys today.
5: I highly doubt that she would cancel Bruce Springsteen.
2: Well,
1: there you go.
5: About, you know, yeah, I mean, he's blatantly being anti-American. And, I mean, I've never seen Gina Ortiz Jones go out there and cry about any atrocities that has ever happened to Jewish people. So I thought it was kind of funny to see her comments, boys.
2: Thank you, Craig. Appreciate it. You know, the proper response for her is, I disagree with this, but you know what? The First Amendment is the First Amendment. I will stand and protect the First Amendment. She brings up in this piece that she was in the Air Force, right? So we know her military career. Hey, listen, I served in the military to protect the First Amendment.
1: Well, and if you're going to give a response, I got what you're saying. Yeah, then say that. But, I mean, again,
2: well, people
1: play at the Alamo Dome all the time. She doesn't say a damn thing about it. You know, again, my whole – I'm just always don't give them a response if you really don't like them.
2: Right, and this is not the first anti-Semite to play the Alamo Dome.
1: Oh, no.
2: Hey, Mike, go right ahead. You're on.
6: Hey, guys, I was just thinking, you know, we're going to cancel this show. What about all the vendors that were going to sell, you know, hot dogs and beer?

0: a lot of artists that we revere to this day. Okay, John Steinbeck was a communist. Beethoven hated Jews, too. I mean, there's all of them had something you wouldn't like about them.
1: Right, right, right. So she's in the wrong, I think. Paul, go right ahead. You're on.
2: Anything for that Jew-loving lesbo.
0: Oh, my God. Nice.
1: Well, I think we'll just end on that one. We'll go ahead and take a break at this point.
0: That's his
1: first
0: speech.
1: Might come back in 5 minutes or not.
3: I'd rather have Lee call back and sing again.
1: Yeah.
0: There you go.
1: All right. Back in a minute. KTSA.
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7: KTSA. It's 8 o'clock at KTSA San Antonio. I'm Christian Blood. Peace talks between the U.S. and Iran are ramping up. Iran's president now headed to Pakistan to continue the talks after Vice President J.D. Vance left Switzerland. Iran opened up the Strait of Hormuz over the weekend. And now the U.S. is offering some rewards.
8: They get to sell their oil on the global market right away. That is a big deal. And then it said the U.S. would help set up a fund with Gulf nations to rebuild Iran's infrastructure from the damage done during the war. And that fund will be $300 billion.
7: That's correspondent Justin Fischel. We've got the latest on this developing story on the front page at KTSA.com. The Bexar County Sheriff's Office is hoping you can help them find a killer. Deputies were called to the 12,200 block of Highway 181 in Southeast Bexar County early Sunday night. They say they found a man with multiple gunshot wounds at the scene. He was soon pronounced dead, but detectives have little to go on as far as who fired those shots. And the victim's name has yet to be released. The Texas State Board of Education voting this week on a new curriculum that includes references to Christian texts.
9: Board member Brandon Hall says the heavy Christian influence reflects the values of our founding fathers.
10: The works that are included on the list are included for their proportional impact that they've had on our laws, our culture, and our society.
9: But critics at Monday's board meeting claim there's a concerted effort to teach history from a perspective that highlights Christian contributions and ignores others. If approved, the new curriculum would go into effect in the year 2030. John Cruz, KTSA News.
7: Music mogul Clive Davis is dead at the age of 94. His family confirms he died at his home in New York City Monday. Davis is known for launching the careers of Whitney Houston and Janis Joplin and also reviving the careers of Carlos Santana, Rod Stewart, and Aretha Franklin. Davis was inducted into the Rock and Roll Hall of Fame in the year 2000. 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And here we go with Rob Thompson.
11: In the NBA, it is draft day, but hold your horses. The trades have begun. A blockbuster last night sent the Milwaukee Bucks' Giannis

0: Antetokounmpo, and Bobby Portis to Miami for Tyler Herro, Khalil Ware, Jaime Jaquez, Kasparis Yakashonis, and 3 first-round draft picks, including a number 13, 1 pick swap, and 1 second-rounder, according to Sham Sharania. Spurs are on the clock. They're drafting number 20 tonight. The expectation is they're looking for a big man or a wing. We'll keep you updated live from Draft Central. Finally, in the NFL, training camp dates are officially announced, and the Dallas Cowboys will arrive in Oxnard to open up their camp on July the 28th. I'm Rob Thompson for 94.1 San Antonio Sports Star.
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9: Good morning. As you head into your commute, still dealing with this trouble spot on the northeast side through Windcrest, 35 northbound just past Walsum. That's an accident. 2 left lanes blocked. Stop and go from Rittiman. Going to set you back up about 15 minutes. And on 281 northbound St. Mary's, that stall off to the right shoulder. Starting to fill in a little bit along 1604 northbound Calabria to Houseman. Right now, about a 10-minute commute. If you guys see something we're not talking about, give us a call on the traffic tip line. We'll go and check it out. 210-785-2601. I'm Debbie Alcacer, KTSA, Time Saver Traffic.
10: Hot and humid for us on our Tuesday afternoon. It'll be partly sunny with the high of 93. Breezy this evening, otherwise rather cloudy, still humid. The low 77 along the Riverwalk and 74 in Hill Country. Partly sunny, the high back to 93 tomorrow. I'm meteorologist Jason Catarino with your KTSA Stevens Roofing AccuWeather forecast.
1: Up to 81 degrees right now, the real feel 91 at San Antonio's Severe Weather Station. I'm Christian Blood. 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
13: 8:07, 7 past 8. 8:07 now, 7 minutes after 8 o'clock at KTSA. We talked earlier about Alan Greenspan passing away at the age 100, the guy who led the Fed for quite some time, and I thought did a pretty good job for over 2 decades. We ended up with some pretty solid monetary policy. We lost another one over this past weekend that was pretty incredible. He was a music guy. Discovered this pearl of a girl.
14: Busted flat in Baton Rouge, waiting for a train, when I was feeling near as faded as my jeans.
13: From Beaumont, Texas.
14: Bobby thumbed a diesel down just before it rained. They wrote us all the way into New Orleans.
13: Song written by the great Kris Kristofferson.

0: Dodge Avenue.
1: You know, if you like story songs, there's no way you don't love that one right there. That's a story song.
2: Just a clarification.
1: Yeah.
2: Port Arthur, not Beaumont.
3: Oh, Janis Joplin?
2: Yeah.
1: Oh.
2: Yeah, she's Port Arthur because she went to school and grew up with Jimmy Johnson.
1: Well, that's interesting.
2: Yeah. Okay.
1: Well, anyway, she was discovered by Clive Davis. Nothing to correct on that one. He found her. He found Whitney Houston. He found Billy Joel. He found Alicia Keys. He found the boss, Bruce Springsteen, and millions of others. Music right. of our generation was formed by Clive Davis. One of the things formed by Clive Davis, he was also very popular for his pre-Grammy parties.
3: I think I've read about
1: that. Oh, my gosh. Why do you want to party after an award show? You want to party before the award
3: These
1: show.
3: These are musicians, man.
1: So you go to the award show in the right frame of mind.
3: Get to it early.
1: And his parties were famous at his house for having A-listers come play. You know, imagine Prince. Playing your pre-Grammy party and then going in a limo over to the Grammy.
4: Well, wasn't that a pre-Grammy party where Whitney Houston overdosed?
1: Actually, no, she didn't do it there, but she was supposed to be there that night, and she didn't make it. She was in her hotel room and took too much and went to sleep in a bathtub. That's always a bad idea. Do not combine bathtub with drugs. That's a really bad idea.
3: Absolutely.
1: He revived the career of Aretha Franklin. Aretha was on a downslide. And said, "You're not done yet, baby," and it brought her back. And Dionne Warwick as well.
3: Right.
1: And Dionne Warwick is on a downslide, and he said, "You're not done." So anyway, Clive Davis passed away over the weekend at the age of 94. And to the bitter end, I think this is what kept him going for so long. To the bitter end, he kept talking about how, "Hey, man, I still got stuff I'm going to do." He was talking about his plans.
3: Oh, yeah, I guess so. I don't know much about him, but I guess that I did see that yesterday, that he was one of those guys that didn't really think much about getting old or any of that stuff.
1: No, wasn't going to quit. He was going to keep on keeping on. He was with Columbia Records back in the day, was the head of Columbia Records, and then formed a company called Arista Records in 1974.
3: I think I've heard of them.
1: So anyway.
3: Heard of that little label.
1: I don't want to gush too much over the guy, but, you know, he was incredible. And a lot of the music of our generation came about because of Clive Davis.
3: And I have to say, I'm unlike a lot of radio guys, and I'm not like a huge music head. So, like, you know, I only know so much about him. And in general, I've just been running my mouth for 36 years. But, you know, impressive guy and started a lot of impressive careers from what I've read.
1: Well,
3: so.
1: Think about Billy Joel, you know.
3: Billy Joel's one of my favorites. Yeah,
1: the impact he had. Just those guys. You know?
3: Right, right.
1: So anyway, and of course, Whitney Houston. There was one other I wanted to
3: mention. Bruce Springsteen. And Bruce Springsteen.
1: And Bruce Springsteen, yeah. One other and by the way, I've never enjoyed Bruce Springsteen. I like some of the stuff he wrote. I like Fire, you know, and stuff like that that he actually wrote, that the Pointer Sisters did, and that Aretha Franklin did, Pink Cadillac. Some of that stuff was fun.
3: I think Born to Run is one of the most ponderous and boring songs I've ever heard in my life, and people revere that tune, man.
1: Yeah. A lot of us, you know, that played athletics when we were young, like Glory Days, because we were it touches us. But it speaks to us.
3: That,
1: you know?
3: When I was in high school, that was the big record.
1: Yeah.
3: That was a huge record.
1: But anyway, and another one that's very personal, he's from San Antonio. I got confirmation from his brother Joe yesterday. John Armendia passed away. And John was the head of Armendia Plumbing.
3: Uh-huh.
1: And I knew him from the time they were just boys. My dad gave me a Pinto to drive. Remember the rolling bombs?
3: Yeah, I remember. My brother had a Pinto.
1: This was my mom's car, and then he gave it to my aunt when my aunt got divorced. So when I got it in high school, it had 400-something thousand miles on this Pinto. Mm-hmm. It was still running. Here's the point about it. Starter didn't work. So the Armendia brothers, Joe and John, were going to school at MacArthur, and I was going to Roosevelt, but we lived on the same street. So they would be waiting for the school bus there, and I would have to push my car to start it because it didn't have a starter. Those two boys would push my car down the street, and I'd pop the clutch, and it would get going. John and Joe then started a plumbing company with one little bitty toolbox, like what you have in a garage, just a little bitty thing.
3: Right, right.
1: And that plumbing company was built by the business acumen of John Armendia. He knew these guys that have the Midas touch, whatever they touch turns to gold.
3: Mm.
1: And through hard work and dedication, that company became one of San Antonio's biggest plumbing companies, and he sold it. He sold it twice, actually. Sold it and then bought it back from the company he sold it to, and then turned around and sold it again. And then After he sold a second time, started First Call, and you see their ads on TV with his two boys and his beautiful wife, Annie. And just a wonderful, wonderful guy. Would give you, literally would give you the shirt off of his back. I sat in his office one time when there was a lady up in Dallas who wasn't satisfied with his work, and she thought that they had somehow, you know, damaged her home. And he said, I'll tell you what, ma'am, I don't know what's going to make you happy, but let me just buy you a house from you. You tell me how much you want, and I'll buy you a house from you. And that's what he did. John was also in racing really big. His brother is one of the finest and best race car drivers that ever lived, Joe Armandino. Mm-hmm. John was the mechanical brains and the financial backing for Joe's career for many, many years. And he came to me several years back in the day, and in fact, right after my mom died, and I had been racing, and he came to me and he said, you need some good news, don't you? And I said, yeah. And he said, I want you to get in my car and race at Texas, the big Texas Motor Speedway. And I did. And he fielded three cars, and it was an incredible weekend, and he spared no expense. But that's the way he treated everything and everybody. I'll do anything for you. I'll spare no expense. A couple of nights ago, he passed away in his sleep. So I just wanted to have a minute here to say something great about him. People know him in San Antonio. You've seen his face on TV. The great plumbing companies that he built, the businesses that he built. And, John, you're going to miss, be 60 years old.
3: Yeah. 60, oh, wow.
1: Yeah.
3: Young man, 60. Wow.
1: That'll hit you, won't it?
3: Yeah.
1: Right
3: yeah,
1: where it hurts.
3: Absolutely.
1: When sleep didn't wake up. So, John, we love you. And we'll be thinking about you, of course. And to Annie and the boys, we love you as well. All right, we'll take a quick break. More Wearing Rhyme coming up. I'm going to tell you about my friends over at Stevens Roofing. Stevens Roofing is here to take care of all of your roofing needs. And, you know, we're you know, coming through all this rain, and we've had more rain this spring than we have had 10 years in San Antonio. Well, that's going to dry up for a little while now, so now's the time to get Stevens out to look at your roof to make sure that you didn't go through any damage, okay? And with Stevens Roofing, they are here to make sure that as we head into the hot summer months, your roof is all sealed up and ready for everything that the sun is going to be doing, beating down on your shingles up there. 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Mostly sunny with a high of 93 today, 79 now, KTSA.
0: Good morning. As you head into your commute, still dealing with this trouble spot on the northeast side through Windcrest, 35 northbound just past Walsum. That's an accident. Two left lanes blocked. Stop and go from Redmond. Going to set you back up about 15 minutes. And on 281 northbound St. Mary's, that stall off to the right shoulder. Starting to fill in a little bit along 1604 northbound Calabria to Houseman. Right now, about a 10-minute commute. If you guys see something we're not talking about, give us a call on the traffic tip line. We'll go and check it out. 210-785-2601. I'm Debbie Alcacer, KTSA, Time Saver Traffic.
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1: All right, it's 820 KTSA. Where in Rima?
3: Well, let's get caught up on Iran. And I kind of agree with Riccardi again on this idea that, you know, there's going to be a lot of nothing going on currently. And we had a couple of things. I mean, Hegseth is going to Congress for $80 billion. The Iran war, the Iranian operations were originally projected at $29 billion. Trump said yesterday, he did a press conference on we're going to have a rare earth minerals reserve, which I think is a good thing. But, you know, he did a question. For him, a relatively brief Q&A afterwards with the press, and Iran came up, said he'll do whatever he has to do if they don't abide by this deal, which none of us believe they will abide by this deal. I think it's important to keep mentioning, and you had brought up the ABC story rolling in today, the biased media that we hear across the country. About the inspectors and the International Atomic Agency inspectors taking a look. And, yeah, that was, in fact, a part of the Obama deal, which they then claimed Trump got rid of. But the Iranians, if you remember, under the Obama deal, were the ones in charge of bringing them in, letting them take them where they wanted to. They dictated where the inspectors went, and they routinely misdirected them and lied to them and sometimes outright kicked them out of the country. So Obama's relationship with the inspectors and the Iranians, you know, really didn't have any validity to it whatsoever. I can't remember now if it was Trump or JD or both of them now that have said Iran will not be dictating when the International Atomic Agency inspectors see their sites, what they look at. And, yeah, I think that's a good thing because that's as far as the memorandum of understanding, since we've, you know, this has been in our world for about a week now, you kept hearing, well, they're going to have inspections. They're going to have to behave. That was the operative word last week. They're going to have to behave with whatever is left of their nuke program. And I'm like, well, when did they behave before when it came to inspections? They didn't at all. So, you know, we're now hearing that, well, no, they're not going to be in charge of where these inspectors go, when they show up, or any of that stuff. I think that's overall a good thing. Again, I'm kind of sticking with my opinion thus far. I haven't really seen anything that dissuades me from it, that the whole purpose of the MOU and this 60-day framework or roadmap, whatever they're calling it, is really, in a sense, just to be able to say after you roll in, after they violate it, that, hey, we gave them every diplomatic and economic opportunity to change their behavior, because that's the word you keep hearing, behavior, even though they know they're not going to do it. And then you can roll in and do what you have to do, and Trump said it again yesterday during the press conference, I'll do what I have to do. So we'll see. What do you think?
1: Obviously, that is the plan.
3: Right.
1: I think we're all three simpatico. I haven't heard Pags on it, but Jack was saying it again yesterday, that is the plan. That's the idea as it's being laid out. And if anybody's going to pull the trigger on these guys and wipe them out, which I think that needs to happen, is going to be President Trump. And I think that is obviously the plan that he's trying to follow. The ABC thing this morning, here's what they said. Vice President Vance says Iran has agreed to nuke inspectors. Well, that's what Obama had in place. And then Trump tore that deal up and threw it away. Iran telling ABC they haven't agreed to anything like that. So
3: Iran is, well, they're lying their asses off.
1: Of course they are. And so is ABC.
3: Right.
1: Marco Rubio today is going to the Middle East to talk to all the Gulf states over there about the deal. So he is engaged at this point. Here's some news concerning this. Number one, Iran now wants all shipping vessels over there to register with them and buy insurance from them. Donald Trump has said you will not charge tolls. You cannot charge tolls in international waterways. It's illegal as hell. But Iran has been doing it for a long time. It's called blackmail. And they're going to continue to blackmail because they are that type of country. They are not honest. They need to be dissolved as a regime. We are trying to negotiate with them, and the foolishness of this is like negotiating with Hitler after World War II. So what this is they have set up a faux fake insurance company, and Iran is going to these shipping companies and saying, if you want to pass through the strait after the 60 days, you have to buy insurance from us. That's a bunch of bull crap. It is nothing more than a toll.
3: Right.
1: And that's exactly what they're trying to put on in what's supposed to be a non-tolled environment.
3: They just changed the name of it. That's all they did.
1: That's it. It's an insurance company now, not a toll. That's ridiculous. The other thing that happened immediately was we are waiving the Iranian sanctions. So about $10 billion is going to flow to Iran in the next 60 days. They are now openly selling oil for the first time, for the first time since the 1990s.
3: Mm.
1: They are selling oil. So we're talking about somewhere around $60 billion in a year that's going to flow into Iran. I believe in Donald Trump. I believe he knows what he's doing, but they are going to be heavily, heavily enriched during this 60-day period that we're lifting these sanctions and allowing them to sell oil on the open market. Let me give you an example. China was buying oil from them on the black market at $8 to $10 a barrel, okay?
3: Right.
1: Under this new agreement, that $8 to $10 a barrel goes away. So now everybody has to buy from Iran at market prices, which is 70 some odd dollars a barrel now. Mm. So now Iran goes from making $8 a barrel to $70 a barrel. They gonna get rich over the next 60 days. Again, Trump knows what he's doing, so we'll just wait and see how it all plays out.
3: I gotta have faith that there's some purpose behind all this, because he's not the kind of a guy that stumbles through something like this. You know, he doesn't really have much of a record of doing that.
1: I agree.
3: Being unprepared for something or not considering all bumps in the road that may come his way. So we'll see.
2: We've been talking about China's economy not doing very well, is a nice way to phrase it, right? So now if they're paying more for oil, 10 times more almost,
3: maybe that's it.
2: Then it's also going to cripple China a little bit more. Mm-hmm. So more of the squeeze.
1: Well, hopefully.
3: Maybe it's an economic squeeze, perhaps.
1: Well, we had the economic squeeze going until the Mao, and because we had our foot on their necks, and they were done.
3: I think that's a good point, that China's got to buy their oil, so if their oil costs more, right? I mean, isn't that what you're kind of saying, that maybe that is not good for them, ultimately? I don't know.
1: Well, it's not good for China, but
3: that's what I mean,
1: Iran's going to be making more money.
3: Well, yeah, but so, I don't know, man. I'm more
1: concerned about where Iran is right now, because we're trying to deal with them. And to me, again, I know I'm hard-nosed about this, and I'm sorry, I don't mean to be, but this is the same thing as negotiating with the Nazis, because at the end of World War II, we would have never, ever considered doing that, right? And we're considering doing that to Jew killers. And I mean, our mayor is upset about, you know, Kanye West coming here. This is an actual thing to be upset about, because they actually kill Jews and Americans.
3: Right. So which do you believe? Do you believe that he's setting them up with the MOU so that he can then decimate them and say, well, I've done everything possible, so I have to, you know, what do you want to say to me now? Or do you think he's making a mistake?
1: I believe that that's what he would like to do, and I hope that's what he does. But I don't believe you should negotiate with this regime. So if he's doing that and it's not an honest negotiation, fine. But I would not have supported negotiating with the Nazis after World War II and saying, okay, we're going to bring you into the world of nations and we're going to work with you guys. They had to be destroyed. And that's what I think.
3: Yeah, everybody was on board with destroying the Nazis. I mean, I think it's a little more complex with the Iranians. I mean, there was nobody at home saying at that point, hey, don't go kill Hitler or go up against the Nazis. You know, it's a completely different dynamic in that sense. So, I don't know why they're going with the unfreezing of the assets to the tune of $60 billion. Last week, again, when I saw the MOU, I was like, it's just so beneficial to them. There's got to be a purpose behind
1: that. I am totally opposed to negotiating with this regime because they're horrible. But if Trump's going to do it, I guess if I would have done it, I would have said, okay, you can have the money after the deal's done, and I see how you act.
3: Right. Well, I thought that's what they were doing anyway, but it's kind of odd, yeah. I agree. I mean, that's odd.
1: Making money now. 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
23: The White House is happy with the ongoing peace talks with Iran, but President Trump is still warning Iran it had better behave as negotiations continue. Jury selection for a former police officer who shot Eric Cantu more than 3 years ago set for next month. James Brennan was fired from SAPD and charged after he shot at Cantu's car when the teen failed to get out of his vehicle and instead almost ran over the former cop. And officials still trying to figure out how best to push the New World screwworm right out of Texas and the U.S. We'll get the latest on that coming up at 9 o'clock. KTSA News Time, 8:34.
0: Good morning. Got a few trouble spots. 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On 35 northbound, just past Walsham, this rig has been moved to the 2 right lane. Still has you a bit slow from Riddiman. A stall at 1604 northbound, New Gilbo left lane. 281 northbound, St. Mary's, that stall now off to the shoulder. You wouldn't take somebody else's prescription, so why take somebody else's supplements? 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I'm Debbie Elkisser, KTSA, Time Saver Traffic.
24: It's the air you can wear today. Partly sunny and humid, the high of 93. Breezy this evening, still humid and rather cloudy. The low 77 along the Riverwalk and 74 in Hill Country. Partly sunny, hot again Wednesday, the high back to 93. I'm meteorologist Jason Catarino with your KTSA Stevens Roofing AccuWeather forecast.
23: Up to 80 degrees right now, the real feel 93 at San Antonio's Severe Weather Station. I'm Christian Blood. 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
26: Journey, Steve Perry, the wheel in the sky. Just keeps on spinning. Neil Sean on the guitar right there. 836 at KTSA. Just close the loop on the last conversation about Iran and the negotiations and all that kind of stuff. They're getting enriched for the next 60 days. I understand it. And I still support Trump, and I got trust in him, and I do believe in that theory of this. He's setting up a pretext, although the only thing I would say about the pretext idea, the only thing that sticks in the back of my mind, who's he trying to buy goodwill with? Because whatever he does, let's just say in the next two weeks or in a month or whatever, he decides to bomb them and destroy them and all that kind of stuff because he can hold a paper and say, you know, they violated it, whatever. Democrats are still going to hate him. They're still going to they're still going to scream, and so will the foreign countries. The other countries are still going to go, you suck. We don't like it, because no matter what he does.
3: Well, that's true. Those people are all, but you see a lot of MAGA people who are not all that thrilled with what's going on with Iran, who are not all that happy with this stuff. Especially when Exxon starts pushing $80 billion over what it was, $29 billion. He's going to have a lot of problems probably with MAGA.
1: What I'm hoping they're not doing, and look, I would never bet against Donald Trump.
3: Right.
1: Ever.
3: Right.
1: But what I'm hoping that the Iranians are not doing is waiting him out. The Democrats in this country have taken that position already.
3: Sure.
1: You know, we're going to wait this guy out because we got a couple years left to him, and then he's not going to be an issue for us anymore. And whoever replaces him, whether it is J.D. or Marco or whoever or whatever Democrat replaces him, they're not going to be him. And so, and Iran realizes that too. So maybe I'm sure their thinking is, and I don't think they're going to be successful, but their thinking is, we'll play his game for the next year and a half, 2 years until he's gone and, you know, tiptoe through the tulips.
3: Right.
1: With him. And once he's gone, we're right back to doing whatever, because that's
3: sure.
1: been their MO.
3: And he said that, I think, just the other week. So I think they're trying to wait me out, you know, so he's aware of that. So it's hard to, you know what's really going on behind the scenes, you
1: right.
3: know. And I do think it's significant that Marco's been really, hasn't really done much or said much about this publicly at all up until this place, this point we're at now. I mean, now he's going to be talking to some of the folks in the region, I think you said. But Marco's been, JD's been the face of this thing, man. I think that's interesting. I said yesterday that, you know, maybe there's some truth to the joke that that came out over the weekend. That he's letting JD run with it or be the face of this thing in case it doesn't go well. I don't know. I'm like you. I still have faith. I have faith in two things. I have faith in Donald Trump, and I have faith that I don't know a lot about what's really going on. None
1: right.
3: of us really do.
1: Right.
3: So, and you know, you remember your Plato. The only thing you can really ever really know is that you don't know a thing. So I don't know.
1: When I was right, and what I was talking about with the money, you know, the only thing they've ever done with the money doesn't go to help people.
3: No, not at all.
1: They don't do that. They don't improve the lives of their people at all. What they do with the money, first of all, is the mullahs enrich themselves.
3: Sure.
1: They're very wealthy. They're multi-billionaires. They don't live the same lives as their people live. And the other thing they do with it is they kill Jews and Americans. That's what they do. And so I hope that we're not enriching them by allowing them to sell their oil for the first time since the 90s and all that, and they're just going to take that money and turn around and start killing more Jews, Americans, and other people too.
3: I have to believe there's some other play here, because it is Donald Trump. He's unlike any other American president, frankly, we've ever had.
1: I agree with that.
3: You know, I can't believe he would be that easily duped.
1: I agree with that. And I hope that's where we are
3: right.
1: in a couple of weeks, that he is destroying a regime that has done everything to kill. Either we believe that they are a terrorist nation, and that's what we've said we believe for 47 years, and that they kill people and maim our people and all. Either we believe that and we're ready to destroy them and get rid of them, or we're not.
3: Right,
1: we're
3: going
1: to
3: right.
1: find a way to live with them.
3: Can I toss one more international
1: Absolutely.
3: Thing in real quick? I just love watching all the Norskis doing the Viking row in New York City. You understand, I grew up with that flag everywhere in my house. It was
1: Did
3: on
1: you?
3: Our cars. It was on our in our yard. It was the Norwegian flag. I haven't seen it in quite a few years, but yeah.
1: It's an awesome thing.
3: Not to take like a quick left turn there. But,
1: no.
3: Let's get back to happy news. Like I'm really, again, watching all these people in the country from outside this country fall in love with America is just lots of fun.
1: I'm gonna go back to what I did at the start of the show with all that sound and everything.
3: Oh, excellent.
1: I'm gonna do that next hour.
3: Excellent.
1: So I want to make sure we get that covered. With all due respect to Jack Riccardi, who deserves it. Joe Rogan said at the UFC event.
3: Yeah.
1: You know what I'm gonna talk about?
3: Yes.
1: He said to President Trump, "I hope we don't die in a terrorist attack." And Trump said, "Well, we got to go somehow."
3: It's like the last thing you want to hear. And Joe Rogan said, he claimed that he said to him, "Are you blanking kidding me?" Or
1: yeah.
3: something like that.
1: Right.
4: You don't scare a man that's been shot at like four
3: right.
4: or five times.
1: And you know what?
3: No, you got to go somehow. Maybe it's tonight, Joe.
1: And you know what? Several of the fighters said, "I don't care if I die in the octagon." That's that, man. When you talk about a great way of going, let's go, baby. Let a terrorist take me out.
3: You're going to check out watching the UFC, Joe. You'll be fine, baby.
2: I mean, the man prepped his family when he got elected again and said, "I already have instructions if I'm assassinated."
3: Right.
2: So, yeah, he's already been thinking that way, and
1: his
2: you
1: know
2: kids
1: what?
2: Are fine.
1: I think, Jimmy, if anything is going to remove him from office soon or sooner than the end of his term, it'll be that.
2: Or that him stepping down I've, that other
1: That's what I'm talking
2: theory.
1: About. That he might, after 2 years, because see, the way this works is he can step out after 2 years. J.D. can take over. J.D. then can run as an incumbent and can actually serve 10 years. And when I bring that up, people who know more about this than me, like Jack, say that ain't going to happen because you're not going to reelect a guy over and over again. Like, I don't know. But technically, according to the Constitution, J.D. could serve the last 2 years of Trump and then 8 years of his own. That's allowable under the Constitution. I don't know that that's what he's thinking, but if anything is going to get Donald Trump to leave, it's going to be these threats against his family.
3: Sure.
1: And poor baby Kai and the rest of them, that every day of their lives they live with these a-holes out here in the Democrat Party, the Democrat death cult, who want them dead. And that includes his son. That includes his beautiful wife. That includes his granddaughter, Kai, and everybody else in his family. The Democrat death cult wants to murder them, all of them.
4: But they've shown their resilience. Remember when he walked out there on stage and he had the Band-Aid or whatever on his ear?
3: Oh, yeah.
4: And Kai did the speech?
1: Mm-hmm.
4: That's how much he loves his country.
1: Dustin Rowland. You brought him up yesterday, the TV guy in Iowa.
3: Oh, yeah, yeah, the guy that resigned on the air, yeah, or left on the air, yeah.
1: He didn't resign on the air.
3: What happened?
1: He's now putting out, he put out a new statement.
3: No.
1: He said, you guys, y'all are twisting it.
3: Wait a minute. Are you serious? No, I'm sorry.
1: I'm dead serious. I'm dead serious. He said, look, I didn't quit on the air. My wife and I decided I was going to quit months ago. I approached the television station months ago, and months ago, they've had my listing on the site for months now. So he said, it wasn't, I didn't quit on the air. And he said, number two, I'm not criticizing the news business. That's not what I'm doing here at all. He said, I had nothing to say about that. He said, I'm not blasting the station. I'm not blasting the news biz. He said, the story's being taken out of context. It's being twisted around. This is not a stance against what's going on in the news biz right now. He said, I just had one statement. I said one line about I don't like the
3: sanitizing
1: the news.
3: In the bubble.
1: I said, that was the only line in there, and everybody takes that and blows this into, I hate the news business. I don't hate the news business. I'm going to do some other stuff. That
3: you know
1: was
3: what,
1: it.
3: Dude? If that's the truth of it, I'm really disappointed in you, because I like the first version of you better. Because you're right, okay? It is sanitized, and it is biased.
1: That's right. MLB commissioner telling Senator Josh Hawley, Rob Manfred, said the players will not face discipline for writing the Bible verses on their caps.
3: Oh, yeah.
1: We're not going to go after them. They can do that. That's just fine. And that's good, because that would have been religious discrimination. And they would have had a whole lot of trouble for that.
3: They got a lot of bad press as a result of it, too, that they were thinking about doing it. So I kind of feel like they backed down because of all the negativity they were getting.
1: Well, and lawsuits, because they allowed MLB to be written all over caps, George Floyd, you know, standing for George Floyd, all that stuff, those players wrote on their caps, and they would take a knee for George Floyd. So you can't do that in 1 minute and turn around and go, well, you can't put Genesis 9 on your cap in the next.
3: Oh,
1: that's religious discrimination.
3: Oh, I agree, but you know, they were getting that message, I think, loud and clear from people.
1: Well, yeah.
3: So if they hadn't had such a public back at, or you know a lot of criticism from the public, would they really have backtracked? I don't know.
1: I put a video of the Ranger players two nights ago, while all the other teams were having Pride Night, Ranger players had Family Night.
3: Yep.
1: And they all brought their little kids, and they were holding their little kids as they were lined up for the national anthem, and it sure was great. And that's what America is.
3: They're the
1: about.
3: Only Major League Baseball team that does that, that does not do the Pride thing and does a Family Night instead.
1: Speaking of families, Anthony LaBarbera's son at Texas Rhino Shield is now working in the business himself. In fact, I'm going to meet with him tomorrow. I've told you many times I love this Texas Rhino Shield. I've been speaking for them for years now. 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We're trying to do stuff that's going to last so we won't have to ever mess with it again, and that's why we chose Rhino Shield. 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Mostly sunny today with a high of 93. It's 80 degrees now, KTSA.
0: Good morning. 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On 35 northbound, just past Walsham, this rig has been moved to the 2 right lane. Still has you a bit slow from Riddiman. A stall at 1604 northbound, New Gilbo left lane. 281 northbound, St. Mary's, that stall now off to the shoulder. 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
26: after midnight with you, baby. 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
3: I don't rock after midnight anymore, Trey. I try to be in bed before that happens. rocking after 7 p.m. How's that?
1: I'm working at midnight.
3: You're working at midnight.
1: Every night.
3: I want to bring up Chicago once again. We talked about this in the very first couple of segments of the show. Trump had a press conference yesterday about this minerals reserve we're going to have. And he was asked about Chicago. He said, I could take care of that, you know, roll in the National Guard. He brought up D.C. and how it's one of the safest cities in the country right now, which is just crazy to me because growing up around that area, I mean, it was a very dangerous place, and largely because of policies like the one I'm about to explain. Of course, Brandon Johnson and the folks in Chicago don't want to hear about it, or political leadership in Chicago don't want to hear about it. No, they don't want jackbooted thugs stomping across Chicago and upsetting people. So they're going to create a permanent Department of Gun Violence Prevention. It's going to cost about $100 million a year. And it would be a continuous flow of money, regardless of who the mayor is. It would coordinate violence prevention programs, public safety initiatives, healthcare resources, and social services to combat gun violence. Notice I keep saying gun violence because that's how they describe what happened in Chicago this past weekend. As you know, we had a mass shooting, drive-by. They arrested a former teacher as being the alleged driver of the getaway car for a couple of TDA a-holes who did this. 39 shootings, 6 people dead over the weekend. And again, the city leaders of Chicago, their response is, we need a commission. We need a $100 million a year commission to look at gun violence because, Trey, it's the guns that kill people, not TDA, not bad guys, not criminals, but the guns themselves. And as I asked you in the first hour, and this is a redundant question at this point, but where has it worked? Where have commissions worked? Where have anti-gun, buyback? You talk about, you rail against buyback programs all the time. What city, in which city in America have these kinds of laws and commissions actually worked to lower violence, violent crime in those cities? You can't name one because they don't freaking exist. Okay, yeah, you want to see crime go down in your city. Here's what you do, and you said this in the first hour. You grab the bad guys and you bust them and you send them away for a long time, which is what they don't do in play or didn't used to do in D.C., what they don't currently do in Chicago. So another money hole in Chicago for a commission or a department that's not going to achieve anything as far as making people safer in a place like Chicago. They ought to let Donald Trump roll in there. He would take care of business fairly quickly.
1: Memphis was the murder capital of the world, and Donald Trump went in and cleaned it up. And you don't have to worry about it in Memphis anymore, and Chicago would be the same exact way. They cannot be wrong and have him be right.
3: Well, yeah.
1: So, yes, I've said for years that, you know, gun laws don't work. What works is the guns in the hands of good guys.
3: Right.
1: And locking up the bad guys and sending them away. Once again, bricks and bars. If we're going to have an ordered society, if we're going to live in peace and have an ordered civil society, then we must be dedicated to removing those who do not want to have an ordered society and putting them with everybody else who doesn't want an ordered society. And Brandon Johnson, the mayor, and J.B. Pritzker, old fat boy, they don't want any of that. They don't want to have an ordered society. They have to have the chaos for Marxism. They have to.
3: Well, they're going to have the chaos for Marxism. They also like the $100 million that are going to be flowing into the city or flowing through city coffers to fund a department that's not going to accomplish anything.
1: It's like they found this left-wing, super left-wing priest, and he's saying, Donald Trump, you just shut up and send us $100 million. Right. Whatever, right. Dude. You know what? And he's been in the news before. He's a super left-wing priest. They're trying to say, well, look, even the religious community is for it. No. If you want to protect life, you take those who take life and you get rid of them. You take
3: right.
1: them out of society.
3: Well, yeah,
1: and Brandon Johnson says, we can't arrest these guys. We won't arrest these guys.
3: Well, then Chicago will remain a very dangerous as crap city for the foreseeable future. And you can... try to fund money through these commissions and departments all you want. It's not going to do any good. Didn't make Memphis any safer until Trump rolled in with the National Guard. It didn't make Baltimore or any other crazy, crappy city across the country any safer. Hasn't made San Antonio safer.
1: I just want to make another point about the media. If this was white people killing black people in Chicago, the media would already have their satellite trucks 24 hours a day. But it's black people killing black people. They won't even talk about it.
3: You can't talk about black-on-black crime because then you're being a racist, you silly gun nut.
1: That's exactly right.
3: It's because of racist gun nuts like you and me that they have this problem.
1: A gun is like any other tool. And so until a human being picks it up and uses it, it's ineffectual.
3: Do they have, anti-knife, anti-blade

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5: It's 9 o'clock, KTSA San Antonio. I'm Christian Blood. President Trump says negotiations with Iran are working out very well. In the Oval Office Monday, Trump said the U.S. is negotiating a, quote, fair and reasonable deal. Trump said Iranian money is being unfrozen by the U.S., and that's going to be used to buy food from American farmers. Vice President J.D. Vance left Switzerland, where initial talks with Iran are taking place. Early reports this morning say Iran's president has landed in Pakistan to work on finalizing a deal to end the war outright. Jury selection for the trial of a former San Antonio police officer accused of shooting a teenager in 2022 is now set.
6: And it will happen on July 20th. James Brennan's trial is expected to last about 2.5 weeks. He's accused of aggravated assault by a public servant for shooting Eric Cantu, who was 17 at the time. Cantu survived the shooting and has been arrested about a half dozen times in the year since. Body cam footage showed the car driven by Cantu backing into Brennan after he was told to get out of the car. Brennan did not appear at a pretrial hearing Monday. If convicted, he could face up to life in prison. Stacey Keene, KTSA News.
5: A full court press to contain the New World screwworm is happening in Texas. So far, it's been found in 8 Texas counties and on one dog in New Mexico.
7: So far, 16 animals have been found to be carrying the parasitic larvae. The U.S. government is releasing sterilized parent flies to mate with unsterilized flies to stop the cycle.
8: We really need 400 million flies so we can cover the whole country.
7: John Bellinger is the government's lead advisor for New World screwworm readiness. He watched the parasite hit his grandfather's cattle herd in the 1970s.
9: I remember it well. It's back. We've got to go solve it.
5: It's correspondent Jim Ryan. San Antonio Spurs are bringing back the Silver Dancers next season. Spurs Sports and Entertainment announced the all-women's dance team will join the Hype Squad to keep the crowds worked up during Spurs home games. The Silver Dancers are holding tryouts right now through June 28th. You can register online. KTSA News Time is 9:02.
10: Good morning. Starting to clear a lot of our trouble. This report sponsored by Viome. 35 northbound just past Walsham. That wreck just cleared. Also cleared the stall at 1604 northbound at New Gilbo and the stall we had at 281 northbound St. Mary's. All of that is cleared. Noticing a bit of a delay, 1604 westbound Nacogdoches on over to 281. That cabinet full of supplements, your body might not even need half of them. 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I'm Debbie Alcacer, KTSA Time Saver Traffic.
11: Partly sunny, hot, and humid today with the high of 93. breezy this evening, otherwise rather cloudy and remaining humid. The low just 77 along the Riverwalk and 74 in

0: Oil Country, partly sunny, hot again on Wednesday, the high 93. I'm meteorologist Jason Catarina with your KTSA Stevens Roofing AccuWeather forecast.
1: 82 degrees right now, partly cloudy, San Antonio's severe weather station. I'm Christian Blood. 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
4: You're looking mighty white there, Mr. Rima. You sure are a white boy. You're looking white.
5: Oh, I thought you meant washed out. That's the shrimp.
4: No,
5: not white, Caucasian.
4: White. You're looking white. Is that restricting your imagination?
6: My imagination is also just limited by my own background and identity, right? My whiteness, my masculinity, all those.
4: That's right. I'm a white male, so I don't have an imagination. You know what I mean? Yeah, Mr. Rico.
5: Trans Rico, right. I was going to say another word, a British word. You know, he said that his whiteness and his gender restricts his creativity
4: right.
5: and imagination.
4: As he was talking to his guru, who's some sort of weird whack job trans something or other, who wrote a book called Activist Theology.
5: Right.
4: Trans Rico also says that he added Presbyterian to his lineup just to be a little more edgy. I wasn't edgy enough, so I had to add that. Department of Justice, under Todd Blanche, suing New York State because New York State has a new law that prohibits Fed agents like ICE from wearing masks while they're performing their duties. You know, it's funny because New York State was locking people up just a few years ago for not wearing masks.
5: Does that make sense?
4: And now they're going to sue those guys that are wearing masks. You know, pick one, New York. I don't care which you pick. Either people must wear masks or they must not wear a mask. Pick one or the other, but don't make it just fit your politics of the day. Emily Dickinson School in New York held a hyper-political performance, and these are kids that are in elementary school. They're holding up signs on the stage, and the signs say, ICE out, ICE out. And then all of a sudden, gunshots ring out, and all the kids fall down dead from ICE agents who shot them.
5: That's great.
4: So they're teaching at elementary schools in New York City. Get your kids out of government school. They don't need to be in government school. Government school is the worst place for children to be these days. Obama Judge Amy Berman Jackson, we've talked about her before. Boy, she's a peach. Trump cannot restrict junk food practices on Snap, so go right ahead and buy soda and candy because, as this Obama coup judge, and this is what it is a coup. The first time the coup was Crossfire Hurricane headed up by Obama. Now the coup is being led by these judges like Boasberg and Amy Berman Jackson and the rest of them. She says that soda and candy are the very definition of healthy food, and you should be able to buy it with yourself. Her words, not mine. It's a very definition of healthy food. Joe Biden, Obama judge, Sparkle Suknanen, that's her real name.
5: Right.
4: By the way, she's a D.C. circuit judge, and she's not even from America.
5: Oh, really?
4: She's not even from here, but Obama put her under Biden. You know, Biden was the puppet in the D.C. court. And Sparkle, Judge Sparkle...
5: God.
4: I guess on a weekend she's got a pretty adventurous life. Anyway,
5: it's strange times.
4: She is ordering President Trump had an order to prevent non-citizens from being on the voter rolls. In other words, go through it and look for that. She called that government overreach and that the feds cannot go through voter rolls and check to see if non-citizens are on there.
5: Non-citizen, what about dead people and whoever? Who doesn't belong there? Right. You're not supposed to look at it. Okay.
4: Right.
5: Because that makes sense. Right. It makes sense if you want to cheat an election.
4: Sparkle Suknanen.
5: Oh, God.
4: California state workers, they are very upset and they're threatening a mass walkout over return to the office. Just 4 days a week, guys. That's it. That's 4 days a week. In California, state workers come back to work, and now they're saying SEIU and the other leftist, Democrat, death cult, unions, we're going to walk out. This is discrimination.
5: They've got to work 4 days.
4: Come to the office 4 days. And what the state has said is, look, there's training and stuff like that that you are missing out on. It's good to be around other people and all that kind of stuff. In California, for the California workers, remote work is their number one top concern. Being able to never have to go back into the office ever again.
5: Get out of your jammies and go to work. You know, COVID really broke our idea of what it means to be employed, in my opinion. And it really opened up a lot of folks to working at home who ordinarily, in whatever career they're in, it's a little different what we do. You can do this in your closet at this point. But, you know, it's just the whole idea of having to go to a place to work was lost or broken.
4: COVID broke the restaurant industry, broke so many things.
5: It really did. And
4: that's on Anthony Fauci. I'm going with what Tulsi said. He created it. He unleashed it. And then he lied about it. And with the intel agencies, he covered it up. Fauci should be sitting in jail wearing orange right now. Read the Tulsi report.
5: I agree. And we put that out over the air the other day. But I just think, you know, this idea that works, that somehow you're being oppressed because you can't physically just stay home in your jammies and work, I think that's ridiculous.
7: Well,
5: man,
7: the only thing I'll stick up for the Californians is the traffic. Getting to work and home and the 405 and all that stuff. That's the only thing I'll give them a little leniency on, is it's a pain in the ass.
4: It's almost as bad as I-35 in San Antonio.
5: Oh, God.
4: 3-year-old Caleb Ortega. This is going to bring the room down, but I'm not going to stay here long. 3-year-old Caleb Ortega went to the Rooks Park with his brother and dad in Walla Walla, Washington.
5: Mm-hmm.
4: A massive monument fell on him while they were there. He was rushed to the ER. He did pass away.
5: Mm.
4: The attending nurse is mom.
5: Oh, God. Oh, man.
4: She was on duty at the ER when he was brought in. She didn't know. She had no idea that it was him coming in the door. And she went to the room and to work on him, and it was her son. Christy Noem's husband, Byron.
5: I saw this one.
4: Big Boob Byron.
5: God.
4: That's what I call him, Big Boob Byron.
5: Big fake boob Byron.
4: Well, of course. That even after the story broke, allegedly continued to send messages to Shai Sotomayor, the dominatrix, who he was having, allegedly, all this is alleged, a secret ongoing years-long tryst with. Online, and he wanted actually to meet this Shai Sotomayor, this dom, and he said he didn't care about the consequences. Let's meet. In fact, one night he was on the phone with Shai Sotomayor, Big Boob Byron. Christy walks in the room and says, "Who are you talking to?" She was on to it. She knew the gig was up. He wanted to meet. They never got a chance to meet, and I don't know what his current relationship is with any of these people, and really, I don't care.
5: I saw an interview with her, or a quote from her, that she said, even after this story broke, he kept talking.
4: That's what I'm saying.
5: I mean, the guy's obviously got a problem. If you're a national news story wearing fake boobs and you're still talking to her,
4: and
5: we're talking $45,000 he allegedly spent her with her on OnlyFans. Yeah. That's insane.
8: He's a South Dakota farmer. How does that happen?
4: Well, you just answered your own question.
5: Oh my God.
8: A farmer?
4: In South Dakota, there ain't much going on up there. You got to find a little entertainment somewhere.
8: They have milk cows or something?
4: Well, that's a good way to start.
5: I'm not touching that one.
4: Boy, she had to bring up udders.
5: I'm not going there.
4: You knew she was going there.
8: In udder news.
4: Yes.
5: Oh, God.
4: But Elaine, it's true. And as I said, he kept going 7 weeks after the story broke. He kept on doing the deal.
5: I saw that yesterday. That's crazy to me. You're a national laughingstock. You've embarrassed your entire freaking family, and you keep on, allegedly. That's a man with a problem. That's a man with a very serious problem.
4: Well, that dom told him that and said, you need to go get some help.
5: Yeah.
4: You need to go get some psychological counseling.
5: I would think a smidge.
4: Or go get back on your tractor and ride around a while.
5: Oh, God.
4: I mean, think about this. Just being purely.
8: When you put your two hands up there like that, that's being purely
4: male.
5: Yeah,
4: purely male. Have you seen this Shai Sotomayor?
5: Yes, I have. Yeah,
4: purely a man. You got Christy Noem or Shai Sotomayor.
5: Well, I wouldn't spend $45,000 on Christy Noem, but I'd spend some money. I don't know if I'd spend money on the other one.
4: The other one, a guy.
5: It doesn't really make sense.
4: Yeah.
8: So is this another guy or is this a woman? It's this
5: OnlyFans person, and she ain't Christy Noem. Let's put it that way,
8: attractive.
5: Elaine.
8: Right.
5: There's a little more to her too than Christy.
8: Apparently, he's not lactose intolerant.
5: Oh God.
4: QR codes.
5: Go ahead, Trey.
4: I'm trying. QR codes are coming to drinks like soda. Mm. And you scan the drink on front of the bottle before you even buy it. And it takes you to goodtoknowfacts.org. And you find out what's in it. And not only what's in it, but what the ingredients do in their context. The high fructose corn syrup does this. The sugar content does that. This does this and that does that. So before you ever even buy the drink, you know exactly what it's in or what's in it and what it's going to do to you. It's all from Bobby Kennedy and Maha, Make America Healthy Again. I'm almost done. Waymo is carrying a passenger in San Francisco and broke through one of these construction zones, kind of like up on IH-35 with all the cones.
5: Right.
4: Started to run through the area you're not supposed to. There was a passenger in the car that was screaming, "Waymo, stop! Waymo, stop!" And the cops gave chase. And Waymo took off and started to run from the cops.
5: Bad Waymo.
4: Waymo got up on the 405 to try to run from the cops, and then took an exit and finally stopped in a residential neighborhood. The guy gets out shaking. He said, "I ain't never going to ride in another one of those." By the way, they're still running up and down Eisenhower.
5: Oh,
4: I got behind one two days ago. Yeah. They're still here. I thought they had left.
5: You can have them driverless cars. I ain't going there right now. I just ain't going to do it.
4: France has now officially done it. They have banned drinking alcohol in public, at least for a little while. They've got a heat wave going on in France. Every day is averaging 104 degrees. They've had 15,000 deaths so far this summer. So, in fact, they're very, in France, they hardly have AC. Very few buildings have AC in France. And they don't have ice, I can tell you that. You order a drink with ice in it, and they go, "What's that?"
7: They don't like ice.
4: They don't like it. So, I've told this story before. When I was over there doing my radio program over there, they shower once a week.
5: Mm.
4: Imagine what that's like in 104-degree temperature.
5: Stinky Europeans. They come here, it's like, "Wow, you guys shower every day."
7: Smell like touring musicians during the festival season in summer.
4: Wow. Exactly it. Ew. Exactly right.
8: Pepe Le Pew.
4: Raise that tail.
5: Excellent.
4: 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Mostly sunny with a high of 93 today. Right now, 79 KTSA.
9: Good morning. We do have a stall at I-10 westbound Advanced Jackson. Looks like they just moved it off to the shoulder. 1604 westbound Nacogdoches over to 281. That's filling in, slowing down a little bit. We do have some road work. I-10 eastbound, that on-ramp from La Cantera Parkway, blocking the entrance ramp. Now, if you guys see something we're not talking about this midday, give us a call on the traffic tip line. We'll check it out. That number is 210-785-2601. I'm Debbie Alcacer, KTSA, Time Saver Traffic.
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4: Real quick, here's Tallarico once again in his own words.
6: Yeah, and that's, you know, I always think of myself as a Christian who hates Christianity,
22: yep.
6: Right? And like, I always get drawn back into it.
4: We know that about you.
5: Yes, we do. We've been saying that. We didn't even need the proof. I'm glad you're playing it. But, you know, you and I didn't need to know that the guy's not really a real Christian, because I'm glad you're playing that statement. You're playing the rest of his statement so the people here in Texas know exactly who this guy is. I wanted to talk some more about Algiegate. I guess you could call it that if we want to.
4: Sure.
5: Whoopi Goldberg, you know, and you had brought up Riccardi earlier, and I agree that, you know, all these folks who are here for the World Cup, all these folks who are in country from around the world, who are discovering America for the first time and realizing they've been sold a bill of goods by the American media, probably more than anybody else, as far as, you know, how oppressive and sucky we are. And yet they're going to fast food joints. They're getting big sodas. They're doing Viking Rows in New York City, or, you know, the Viking trip of the Norwegians, my people. And how there's this real disconnect. And I said earlier, it's really the timing couldn't be worse for the America haters than for all these folks to flood this country rolling into the 250th birthday, which, you know, the last thing they want are people celebrating this country because they're pushing the narrative that we suck and we're awful and we're oppressive and we're this and we're that. And so the timing couldn't be worse for them. And I agree that one of the reasons they can't shut up about the reflecting pools and the algae is because they're trying to gin up a controversy. Another reason to say Donald Trump is a horrible person. Whoopi Goldberg yesterday on The Puke, I'm sorry, The View, said that if Donald Trump and Judge Jeanine are going to arrest people and send them away for 10 years for vandalizing the pool, then Donald Trump needs to go away for 10 years for doing the renovation, for cleaning it up, which I guess she considers to be an act of vandalism. But yeah, I agree that it's totally being ginned up so that people will focus on that. And not, you played a bunch of audio, I know.
4: I got more folks. Coming up. I'm gonna do it again at 9:35.
5: We'll do some more at 9:35. But yeah, Whoopi says that Donald Trump should go away for 10 years because of the algae. Mm-hmm. So,
4: and do you think she's going to be successful at that?
5: I don't think she's going to be successful at that. No, I don't.
4: Wait, did Whoopi say anything about Chicago and the 40 killings?
5: No, she sure didn't.
4: No?
5: You never hear Whoopi Goldberg
4: really?
5: Talking about black on black crime or gang violence in the urban centers.
4: Hey, Whoopi, black people are being killed in Chicago. Maybe you ought to worry about that. Maybe you ought to bring that up on the show every once in a while. Whoopi, somebody, check this out, Sean. There's genocide going on in Chicago.
5: There really is.
4: There's genocide because the black race is being eliminated bit by bit by bit in Chicago. Hey, Whoop, maybe you ought to go to Chicago and do a show up there for a week and bring attention to the fact that there's genocide happening in an American city called Chicago.
5: No, Donald Trump should go away. I'm sure she believes there's all kinds of reasons why he should spend the rest of his life in jail, but Trey, he should go up for 10 years for cleaning up the reflecting pool because there's some algae in summertime showing up.
4: Maybe some of these kiffier-wearing weirdos that go around shouting, there's a genocide that's... Well, the coffee shop that refunded Politica. Dan Goldman said, you know what? We don't sell coffee to genocide backers.
5: Genocide enablers.
4: There's genocide happening in Chicago right now because every day black people are being murdered.
5: Right.
4: Wiping out the black population of Chicago. When are you going to talk about that, Whoopster?
5: You can't talk about that, Trey, because then you're a racist, Mr. Man,
4: well,
5: if you bring
4: care.
5: That up.
4: I don't care.
5: I'm not saying you specifically, but people in general, every time you bring that up, people start screaming their brains out.
7: Well, she seemed fine with blackface on Ted Danson when they were dating.
4: She really did, and he apologizes for it every year, so somebody pays attention to him, and the press puts the pictures back up.
5: Somebody pays attention to him other than those stupid commercials he does for whatever that business is. But, yeah, he's been apologizing for a long time.
4: Caroline Levitt, she's back, and it's great to have her back, and she was talking about the pool yesterday.
10: It's completely ridiculous. It's unbelievable to see these people, these deranged leftists in algae costumes with Team Algae on their backs. What does that even mean? Only the Democrats could hate beautifying our nation's capital and making it a symbol of pride again.
4: That's exactly right. And yes, they are arresting people. because people are vandalizing it.
10: The vandalism is very real. Despite what Tim Walz wants to say, it's an imaginary problem. No, it is not. It's a very real problem. In fact, I spoke with the National Park Service just before joining the show. They now have 17 police reports that have been filed in just the matter of a few days.
4: And we have video of it. We're watching them do it on X. Mm. More Ware and Rima coming up on KTSA.
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5: You know, summer in South Texas brings a lot of different kinds of weather our way. We've had lots of heavy rains. We've had really hot temperatures. 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
8: Peace between the U.S. and Iran is being hammered out in Pakistan, but it's Iran's president that made the trip and not the supreme leader. Officials still watching more than 200 cases of the flu at an Air Force base in San Antonio. And how did millions of bees end up in a neighborhood in southeast Texas? Well, we're going to find out coming up at 10 o'clock. KTSA News Time, 9:34.
9: 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We are working a few stalls. 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On I-10 westbound Vance Jackson, that stall's off to the shoulder. Another at 1604 eastbound, that connector to I-10 Vance Jackson. Right shoulder of that flyover ramp is blocked. And another stall at 410 northbound Bandera Road, now off to the shoulder. 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I'm Debbie Alcacer, KTSA, Time Saver Traffic.
11: Hot and humid for us on our Tuesday afternoon. It'll be partly sunny with the high of 93. Breezy this evening, otherwise rather cloudy, still humid. The low 77 along the Riverwalk and 74 in Hill Country. Partly sunny, the high back to 93 tomorrow. I'm meteorologist Jason Catarino with your KTSA Stevens Roofing AccuWeather forecast.
8: 82 degrees in the real feel, 93 at San Antonio's Severe Weather Station. 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
4: 9:35, where at Rhyme of KTSA. Started the show this morning. You know, it really is cool because when I leave here, and I'm sure the same with you, we leave at different times, but when I leave here, Jack is getting started with the show. And there are times when I get wherever I'm going and I have to sit in my car because I can't leave what he's saying. I got to stay, you know.
5: I sit out in the parking lot and listen to the usually the first 30 minutes or so.
4: So yesterday he was talking about, and once again the professor nailed it, he was talking about all these folks that are here for the World Cup, like the Norwegians and Times Square, that are acting like they're rowing. It was so cool, and everything else is going on. And I'm gonna go through a lot of the sound of this in just a second, like I did earlier in the show this morning. But then I'm not gonna modify what Jack had to say in his point. His point was yesterday, the reason you're hearing about the algae in the pool is because the media and the Democrat death cult in this country has to distract you from the fact that people have come here and they've fallen in love with this place. They've never experienced anything like it. And our American media and the Democrat death cult have to tell you that America sucks. They can't have you believing that it's a good place. They have to have you believing that we actually are horrible, we're cruel, we're terrible, and look, we're destroying the reflecting pool in D.C. But let's listen to just a few of our visitors right now.
26: We owe America a huge apology because America is nothing like what the media tells us. Everyone is so friendly. Everyone is so accommodating. And I've honestly had the best time. I fly home Sunday and the English have a song where we say, please don't take me home. I just don't want to go to work. Let me stay here and drink all your beer. And I've never resonated with that song more than in America for this World Cup. I wish I could stay and finish the tournament watching England. So if anyone is out there that can help me make this happen, then please let me know. I want nothing more than to stay in the USA, finish the World Cup, and meet more fantastic Americans.
4: This is the way they feel. Here's Michele Olsen from Australia.
27: Yeah, I don't normally go to fancy restaurants, but like I'm in America with my son, so I'm like, let's go to Texas Roadhouse. It's unbelievable. First of all, they give you these peanuts.
4: He's holding up a bag of the peanuts.
27: You can eat as many as you want. She's like, yeah, just take a bag. Then they come out and they put this bread on the table, and I'm like, oh, I didn't order the bread. It's like, oh, that's free. And she goes, and if you want more bread, we'll just give you more.
4: The bread's free, and if you want more, we'll just bring you more.
27: And this bread is, it's as nice as bread can possibly be. Like, if you're an Australian, try and picture the most unbelievable bread, like Subway bread. Got this fancy butter. Then they give you the Coke. Of course, it's America, so it's unlimited refill. And then it was all like ribs and steak and chips. There was an onion that had been deep fried, and you dip it in the sauce. It's, you just leave there so happy. And then Australians are all like, yeah, but in America, you've got to tip. No, you don't have to tip. You want to tip. These people are the most wonderful people in the world.
4: That's right. That's exactly right.
27: I don't even know why you Americans are so angry all the time. You guys have Texas Roadhouse in your country.
4: Yeah, on every corner just about. Or how about the guy from Japan doing the, what'd you call it, a buzz bomb?
5: Buzz balls.
4: Buzz ball. This is standing in front of the 7-Eleven.
6: Bob from Japan. It's my first time to try buzz ball. What is this?
7: Buzz ball.
6: Buzz ball. Liquor. Okay, I'm going to try it.
4: Here goes. Down it goes. One gulp.
12: Hey! Oh my God!
4: They don't have buzz balls over there.
13: So now that we're done with this group stage, the beginning of it wrapping up, now we're seeing the videos of the people arriving back to their countries, and they're sad that they're back home because they don't want to leave America.
5: There are no buzz balls.
13: Yeah,
5: here.
13: No, it's hilarious.
4: Well, you heard the segment earlier. That's where I'm headed with this, Jimmy. Here's a woman bringing a big pot of coffee over to a girl, refilling her coffee cup for free.
14: Thanks so much.
6: You're welcome.
15: This is one pancake?
16: Yeah, welcome to America. You know.
4: So this is a plate of pancakes that's about 4 feet high, and this guy's like, that's one pancake? What are you talking about, one pancake? Watch this.
15: Thanks so much. You're
16: welcome. This is one thing. Yeah, welcome to America. You know, I used to be little like you.
4: It's a big black guy going, I used to be little like you.
14: That's crazy.
4: This woman is holding up a huge plate of nachos. What?
15: Pizza.
4: Look at this.
15: Damn. It's ground beef.
4: He's at Walmart, and he's showing those big old rolls of ground beef. And another one at Costco, where they're showing all the sizes in Costco and everything there. They love this country, okay? And we take it for granted every day. But here's what I'm going to add to Jack Riccardi's saying, and you kind of stole my thunder there, Jimmy, which is...
5: Damn it. I jumped the gun anyway a few minutes ago on this topic, so sorry, man.
4: That's okay. These World Cup fans that are here loving this, the reason that you are hearing about the pool right now, Jack nailed it yesterday, that's exactly right. We have to have a constant stream of, you suck, and this country sucks, and it's awful. I've got tons of sound from these people saying, it's nothing like the media says it is. This place is heaven. This place is paradise. So not only is it what Jack said, he's absolutely right, but now these people are going to go back to their countries, and they're going to spread Americanism in their countries, and hopefully it'll take root. They're going to be missionaries. They're going to go home to Australia and say, hey, I want a Roadhouse here. They're going to go to the UK and say, hey, I want these giant Whataburger cups. Bring Whataburger here. They're going to go back and do all that stuff. They're going to make their countries America, while we here, the Democrat death cults, are making our country them. We've opened up the borders. We're welcoming in all the Muslim population that is now turning us into Sharia law. Everything where they are right now, that's the Democrat dream for America. That's what they want to have happen here. These people are going to export America. We're importing their country.
5: Well, and I said, you're right. I mean, I agree with you that that's kind of the weird twist on this whole thing, or the inversion of it, and that the media and the Democrats in this country are putting out this idea that we're just horrible, we're awful, and these people are getting a big old wake up as to what we really are. And you're right, they're going to carry that stuff home with them. And as I said a few minutes ago, you know, again, the timing couldn't be worse for the American left than the World Cup and all these people being here right now as we roll into the 250th birthday of this country. But it is kind of weird how, and the other thing about, you know, the socialist dream, if you will, for America, don't ever think that it's actually about helping poor people or lifting people up. It has nothing to do with that. Look at all the corruption. It has to do with the concentration of power and making vast amounts of money. That's really what's at the heart of the socialist dream in the American left. It's just they get a lot of stooges who buy into the sort of the sermonizing of it. And everybody should be equal, and nobody should, you know, not have to go without or go whatever. Or we're suck, and we're oppressive, and we're racist. But don't think the people who are the architects of the great socialist communist dream in America are doing it because they actually care about people. That has nothing to do with it.
4: Well, man. I think it's just interesting to point out that the Democrats want communism here. That's what they're working on. In fact, Mom Donnie's influence in New York is getting a lot of these people elected, appointed, and everything. And by the way, socialists in America are communist. That's exactly what they are. They want the read the DSA, Democrat Socialists of America page. They want the major corporations like Tesla, SpaceX, and all those to be taken over by the public and run by the government.
5: Sure, but it's not because they're fighting greed or they're trying to lift people up.
4: Oh,
5: but they got nothing to do with that.
4: Well, they want to enrich a few at the top, which is what communism always is.
5: Right.
4: A few at the top are enriched, and everybody else is dirt poor. So not only are they using the pool, as Jack said, to tell us how awful we are and how horrible we are, but we're exporting Americanism, and the Democrats are importing communism at the same time. That's what's happening here.
5: Yeah, well, absolutely.
4: We're going to lose all of this stuff that they came here and discovered that they're going to take out to their countries. We're going to lose all that thanks to the Democrats.
5: Well, if their you know, dystopian dream came true, if they were able to pull it off.
4: We're already a long way there.
5: You wouldn't be getting no Texas Roadhouse or Big Gulps anytime soon in your future.
4: We are already a long way there. They used COVID to destroy a lot of those very businesses.
5: Oh, I agree.
4: Had those people come here 5 years ago, 6 years ago, they would have enjoyed a whole lot more that was destroyed by design by Anthony Fauci and those nut jobs.
5: Well, and, you know, again, it's not because they're benevolent human beings that want to lift up the workers.
4: Absolutely
5: the
4: not.
5: Poor people, though.
4: All right, quick break. Marwar and Rima coming up. KTSA, mostly sunny with a high of 93. I have 93 today. Right now, 79 at KTSA.
3: Good morning. As you head into your commute, we do have a couple of trouble spots. This report sponsored by Lowe's. That stall at 1604 eastbound, the connector to I-10 Vance Jackson. Broken down vehicle off to the shoulder of the flyover ramp. On 410 northbound Bandera, disabled vehicle off to the shoulder. And on 1604 westbound, 35 over to 281. That's starting to fill in, slow down a little bit. Upgrade your cookout game this July 4th at Lowe's. 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I'm Debbie Alcacer, KTSA, Time Saver Traffic.
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4: That feels so good. It's 9:52 where at Rima KTSA. I had no idea when I just went through that litany of stuff Jack was talking about yesterday that on his list today. Dems hold meetings to ruin everything the World Cup fans love about America. Jack, that's exactly what I've been talking about this morning. Again, listening to you talk about the reflecting pool yesterday and how that's been shoved to the top of the news, because we have to be told that we suck by our media and the Democrat death cult here in America, but also that we're exporting America to these countries through these World Cup fans, and the Democrats are transforming us into everything those people hate about their own countries.
0: Yeah, I'm afraid the making of all those TikToks was like a shortcut for the socialists, because they just jotted some notes like, oh, free refills?
4: Get rid of
0: that. Second Amendment? I'm telling you, that's like, you know, people used to argue about what made us great. Now, when you argue with a leftist, there is nothing they think makes us great.
4: There's a lot of talk right now about how the DSA is really taking over through Mamdani and what he's doing in New York. There's a lot of talk today because the primary is going on and several of those candidates are up in the primaries. If anybody were to really take a look at what they are truly all about and what they intend on doing once they have power, it'll scare the snot out of you, Jack. It's horrible.
0: But, you know, people hear what they want to hear, Trey, and there's pieces of that. If you read through it, but you're looking for the stuff that promises you relief or makes you feel like you will get an upper hand against the oligarchs or the rigged system, as you know they call it, you could read and select stuff out of their page and their platform that you would think is exactly what we need.
4: You know, you sit here and you look at Adam Schiff and Ro Khanna and those guys. They actually, in real life, have plans, which they are discussing openly, to take away the riches that an African American has built for himself to become the richest man in the world. They have designs to steal it from him and mm-hmm. give it to whoever.
0: And we know that would work so well. We know that right. If you confiscated all his money and threw it off the back of a wagon, that would work so well. But also, I'm more scared of the Ro Khannas, really, than I am of like the Mamdanis. Because Mamdani has never thought anything else.
4: Right.
0: But Ro Khanna and people like him, I'm not picking on him, but like that generation of Democrats, when they were elected, this was not what they ran on. And this is not probably what they even believed. What scares me about them is that they are so willing to go along with it in the pursuit of their own advancement. They are scarier than the true believers, really.
5: That's an excellent point.
4: That is the point.
5: Yeah, because a true believer, you know, at least inside themselves, believe they have a good argument, whereas...
0: Or has never heard any other argument. I don't think Mamdani has ever had a moment when he considered capitalism. But those people did. They were normies. And then they saw an opening, and like a running back, they just headed for that opening, and they're going to take it.
5: Hey, Jack, are you somewhat relieved as far as the violence in a place like Chicago that they're going to devote about $500 million towards the Department of Gun Violence Prevention to...
0: I'm sure that it's because we haven't spent enough money.
5: Yeah.
0: I think we all know that. clearly, that glares at us that we have not spent enough money on Chicago. I liked Brandon Johnson's explanation about Nixon, though.
4: Yeah.
0: I did not see that coming. Honestly, I was not expecting... that we would bring Richard Nixon into the conversation today.
4: I mentioned that yesterday. I played the sound saying he's blaming a president who died in 1999 for gun violence today.
5: Does that make sense?
0: Like, did he have to Google a list of presidents to do that?
4: Oh,
0: or how
4: God.
0: did he come up with that? we've studied it, we funded it. It's the same thing with homelessness, it's the same thing with illiteracy. We clearly have just not spent enough money. Although no one can ever say what enough is.
4: Yeah, that's right.
5: Well, I was going to say, show me the model city where this stuff is, whether it's laws or it's more money, where it's actually worked.
0: Yeah.
5: You know, you can't come up with one example.
0: No.
4: Lock up the bad guys. That's what you got to do. Graham Plattner got some new sound from Graham Plattner this morning. He says that Prime Parenthood is an awesome organization because it's a place he can go and get his STD test done.
5: Oh, God.
0: Well, I think we all want that, first of all. It's a public health matter. Maine's a small state, so we need to keep him clean. But yeah, I he is one of those people that overwhelms you with awfulness.
4: Yeah.
0: Like, you can't keep it all in front of you. Like, we do this for a living.
4: Mm-hmm.
0: Do you guys honestly feel like you can keep it all in front of you? And if you can't, then how in the world could a citizen trying to vote, you know, keep it all in front of him?
4: Oh, it's horrible.
5: That's an excellent point.
0: He floods the zone with bad stuff.
5: But they're going to hold
0: their nose. I saw the interview
5: with
0: Susan Collins yesterday. Did you see her on Fox?
4: Yeah.
5: Oh, yeah.
4: Oh, yeah.
0: Yeah. Oh,
5: he's
0: man.
5: The antithesis of her.
0: That's not good. That is not good.
4: Look, he's got a real chance, Jack.
0: He does have a real chance.
4: Yeah.
0: She looks like she's on her last legs.
4: Yeah. So,
0: she
4: you
0: does
4: know.
0: Not look like somebody, and I don't say this to be cruel, she doesn't look like somebody that's going to live six more years.
4: No, I know.
5: She really doesn't.
4: No, it's horrible. So.
0: And I don't know what the thinking was about putting her on television, but I wouldn't do it. I would, if I were them, and I don't know a lot about Maine, I know a little, but I would run on the whole, she's always taking care of you, she's one of us, and just leave it at that. Let him defeat himself if he's going to, but I would not think you can't put her out there. You sure as hell can't put her on a debate stage with him. Can you imagine her on a debate stage with him?
4: And I've heard you
0: She'd
4: mention.

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4: KTSA. It's 10 o'clock, KTSA San Antonio. I'm Christian Blood. The president of Iran is now in Pakistan. That's where a deal to end the war with the U.S. could be signed in a matter of hours. President Trump says negotiations are going well. In fact, they're going so well, the U.S. is allowing Iran to sell oil under a 60-day temporary license while peace talks continue.
5: Treasury Secretary Scott Bessent announced the move in a social media post on Monday. He cited productive talks between Tehran and Washington over the weekend and noted the 60-day general license authorizes the production, delivery, and sale of Iranian oil. The U.S. Navy lifted its blockade of Iran's ports and coastal areas, clearing the way for oil supertankers to transit the Strait of Hormuz. I'm Tammy Trujillo.
4: We've got the latest on everything happening between the U.S. and Iran on the front page at KTSA.com. A flu outbreak at the home of Air Force Basic Training in San Antonio is now affecting more than 200 recruits. KTSA's John Cruz with more.
6: Baylor infectious disease expert Dr. Peter Hotez says we saw the same thing during the 1918 flu pandemic.
7: Our bases in Texas got hit really hard.
6: And experts say it's pretty easy for the virus to spread through dorms at Lackland Air Force Base.
7: So this is something that's well known in military bases that influenza can really take off.
6: John Cruz, KTSA News.
4: CPS Energy and city officials aren't saying too much about two home explosions that happened on the north side back in April.
8: The NTSB released its initial findings on the explosions a month ago, but City Council was told Monday the full investigation could take 1 or 2 years. The natural gas explosions on Preston Hollow Drive hurt 5 residents and a CPS employee. The utility and city officials are staying quiet on the details, mainly because of the ongoing investigation and partly because CPS is being sued. Stacy Keene, KTSA News.
4: A big-time buzz in a neighborhood in Orange County, Texas, east of Houston.
9: A truck overturned and accidentally released nearly 2 million bees into a Texas neighborhood. Residents were asked to stay indoors while beekeepers rushed in with protective suits and portable hives to round up the swarm. Despite the wild scene, officials say no one was hurt, and most of the bees were safely collected within hours. Locals joked it was the buzziest morning they've ever had. I'm Monica Nelson.
4: KTSA News Time, 10:02.
10: Good morning. We are working a few stalls. 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That stall is off to the right shoulder of the flyover ramp. I-10 eastbound approaching Beavers east side. That stall is off to the shoulder. And on Loop 410 northbound, Highway 90, disabled vehicle, right shoulder block. 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I'm Debbie Alcacer, KTSA, Time Saver Traffic.
11: It's the air you can wear today. Partly sunny and humid, the high of 93. Breezy this evening, still humid and rather cloudy, the low 77 along the Riverwalk and 74 in Hill Country. Partly sunny, hot again Wednesday, the high back to 93. I'm meteorologist Jason Catarino with your KTSA Stevens Roofing AccuWeather forecast.
4: It's 84 degrees, but the real feel up to 99 at San Antonio's Severe Weather Station. I'm Christian Blood. 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
12: There was a thing when we were kids, and I guess this will only work if you're a certain age.

0: remember this. Some of you will have heard of it. Some of you will have no idea what I'm talking about. But there was a thing when we were kids. It would always be, I would always see it in the, like in the Sunday newspaper, but it would be in the back of magazines. And it was really a brilliant marketing program, but it was also kind of evil and diabolical. It was called the Columbia Record Club. And I think it was related to Columbia Records, but I could be wrong about that. But it was back when people had records and you bought records, and it was a subscription service, basically. Now, subscribing to records in and of itself is not something people were going to do. Families might have a newspaper subscription or a magazine subscription. Kids weren't going to subscribe to you got your allowance, you ran down, you bought a record. The deal here was the introductory offer. The whole thing was based on 12, I think it was 12 records for a penny. Somebody can correct me in the comments if I get this wrong. I'm doing this from memory, and you know how that is. 12 records for a penny. If you signed up, you would get 12 records for a penny. And 12 records, you might not own 12 records. I mean, 12 records was like life changing. Anything you want, anybody you want the Stones, you want the Bee Gees, you want Bay City Rollers, you got it. You want records, you want cassettes. I don't know if they were still around for the CD era. A penny. But you were agreeing to a bunch of other obligations that were horrible. You were signing your life away. That's what socialism is. Socialism is the Columbia Record Club. Socialism sounds like 12 records for a penny. Socialism says you don't have all the things you deserve. And who doesn't agree with that statement? Who's going to disagree with that? Yes, I deserve better. I deserve more. Maybe you're not greedy and you don't want gold-plated things, but you'd like to be comfortable, or you'd like to have more to eat, or you'd like to work less, or you'd like to be appreciated more, or you'd like to have nicer stuff at the house or whatever, or like you'd like to have a house. And socialism is the Columbia Record Club. Says, by golly, you can have it. You deserve it. You should already have it. We will rush these records and cassettes to you. And then, with the Columbia Record Club, you wound up having to buy a certain number of albums at a schedule they determined. You actually paid, I think, more than was in the stores. So, like, you were not getting a deal. You had to pay for delivery. And I think it was a year or more a commitment. And many, many a kid got in trouble with their parents because they would send it in, rip it out of the bottom of the ad, fill it out, send it in with their penny taped to the, you know, to the stub. And then your parents would be like, what have you done? You know, so that's where we're at right now. I heard Trey and Sean talking about how far are we along the road on socialism. And it's hard to say. We're not as far along as the UK and Europe, but we are chasing them, and we are further along than a lot of us ever thought we would be. And again, harking back to when I was a kid, just during the Cold War, when we learned about communism in school, and I went to a very liberal public school system in a very blue state, but communism was presented like syphilis, basically. Like, do not let this happen. There is nothing good about it. It's horrendous. It's murderous. People are dying, starving, imprisoned. We took an entire year of social studies. I think it was eighth grade social studies was history of Russia / communist revolution. It's interesting that they would devote an entire year of the curriculum to studying that. I knew all the czars. I knew the Kerensky. I knew Lenin. I knew the order of the Soviet leaders. I knew what happened. because I think they were programming an idea that this is unthinkable, this was not embraceable, don't fall for this. The teacher wasn't, she was very nice, I had a crush on her. She was not political in the sense of, like, she wasn't talking about current political leaders or opining about whoever, you know, this would have been like, I guess, would have been in office then. Reagan, maybe? I don't know, Carter? I don't know. Anyway, it was not about current events, but the idea was learn this, understand what happened, understand how they did it, how they pulled it off, the serfs, the peasants, starving, you know, and do not let this happen. Today, though, the appeal of democratic socialists is that people are miserable and unhappy and also miserably informed. Like, they don't, pardon me, they don't know the history of what has happened in countries that either embraced this or had it foisted on them. They don't know that socialism is the Columbia Record Club version of communism. That you go from all these platitudes about good stuff. The slogan DSA just adopted, they had a meeting a few days ago, and the slogan that they have adopted is workers deserve more. I read that as 12 records for a penny. So people are not equipped to hear what that really means and what they're really on the hook for and what it will really do to them. They're not equipped to know, as Trey pointed out, that in all of these systems, you wind up with a new elite that is actually much smaller than the current elite. Like right now, the Millionaires Club is a big club, and a lot of people can join it. These countries end their middle class completely. It goes away. There isn't one. Because there's no middle class, there is no earning your way, saving your way, entrepreneuring your way to millionairehood. So now you're not joining the elite, and you can't leave generational wealth, as Dave Ramsey calls it, to your kids. So you're stuck, they're stuck, their kids, when they have them, are stuck. And the elite becomes a very, very, very small group of people with summer homes and private jets. And they're not the people you would think. They're not beautiful people or great, talented people. They're just the ones that got in when the getting was good. We already see that, by the way. It's no surprise, right, when you realize that almost every person in public life, almost every person in public life who advocates for socialism is rich. Mamdani is rich. Sanders is rich. AOC is rich. They are. I'm not envious of them. But isn't it interesting that they're all in the lifeboat already as they design a system that will make sure you can never get in. You can never clamber in. But they're in. And today is significant because this is a day that the socialists are running their candidates in the primaries against incumbent Democrats. So Mamdani has three races in New York that he's endorsed a socialist challenger. And the question is, will he win one of them, two of them, all of them? Will he lose all of them? Dan Goldman, the Democratic congressman from New York, you've seen a lot of, one of the impeachment managers, he's being opposed by a Mamdani socialist candidate. And look, if this goes well or pretty well, or he wins one of them, the National Democrats, as we were talking about a few minutes ago, will be glad to pick up this banner and run with it. If you haven't had a chance to look at what they're proposing, let me just run it down real quick. I promise this will be quick. This is from the DSA page. Real democracy, they call it. No presidency, no Supreme Court, Congress will be the main power. We will not have three co-equal branches. Congress will pick judges. Police will be abolished. Prisons will be abolished. Jerusalem will be the capital of a Palestinian state. We'll have ranked choice voting. Full public financing for campaigns, meaning you will not have to or be able to earn donations. The abolition of the Electoral College, public ownership of all major corporations, so no more IPOs and stocks. What about the ones I have now? Oh, don't worry. We have a plan for that. No Department of War. You know, it's right now the Democrats think it's cool to talk about abolishing ICE. No Department of War, no overseas bases. No economic sanctions against any country. Although they don't say it, I think they might have them against Israel. I make an exception there. Workers deserve more. A member of the Marxist Unity Group, say Cliff Connolly is his name, we're never going to have democracy or socialism in the United States as long as the president and the Supreme Court exist. So, no, we don't love those things that the World Cup fans loved. We don't appreciate the way things are done here. We don't think this is a great country. And you can say, oh, well, people will never. I hear this all the time. Jack, people will never. You don't even have to talk about it. No one will ever. This will never pass. People will never adopt this. Columbia Records Club got a lot of members. Because people heard what they wanted to hear, saw what they wanted to see. Workers deserve more will hit some people just the right way. My boss doesn't appreciate me. My company is using me. I can never get ahead. I'm in debt from college. Look at these Xers and boomers with all their nice cars and two cars and three cars and a house. And I can never do that. I can't afford a house. Everything that's defined as the American dream is out of reach for me. Workers deserve more. Yes, sign me up for that. That sounds that's what I've been waiting for. And, you know, you throw in a few hearts and flowers about Palestine and private companies, but the thing that's the thrust of it, the thing that's going to win people over is that slogan. Because, and I see people do this on Fox and CNBC all day long, and I can do it too. It's not that I can't. I just choose not to. You can pull out the statistics, and you can show that the economy is growing and employment is growing and wages are growing. You can show that the price of gasoline is coming down. But I was just talking to somebody yesterday. 20-something, and what she said to me was, everybody I know my age is having a hard time. Now, I could have said, well, you're supposed to kind of have a hard time when you're young. That's like when you're struggling and starting and, you know, earning your spurs and stuff. But again, it hits differently now. And also, when we were 20 years old, we didn't have one of the two major political parties in the country telling us, oh, you shouldn't have to live like this. In fact, we didn't really have any adults telling us that, if I remember. Did you? I didn't have anybody telling me, you poor thing. This isn't fair. I was perfectly set up for it, too, because we weren't poor, but we had no frills. And I was in a rich suburb. I grew up in a rich suburb, and I saw a lot of really nice cars and houses, and kids had good clothes. But, like, no one was telling. And I'm sure I envied. I'm not saying I was a saint. I'm sure I envied and whatever. But, like, no one was telling me you deserve what he's wearing. But that's different now. So we're going to talk about that. 210-599-5555. 599-5555. I mean, if you want to believe that this is all very interesting but will never happen and I don't know what you're worried about, I don't know what to tell you. But I think that as I look at it, we're already further along here than I thought we would be. And so how do you explain that? If you want to stick to the whole "it'll never happen here" thing, which, by the way, I'm sure they said that in those other countries, that's okay. But how do you explain that we've gotten much further down the road and that people are now openly calling themselves socialists and winning? Whereas before, calling somebody a socialist was like calling them a pornographer or a child molester, and a candidate or a politician would like feverishly deny. I'm not, how dare you? I'll sue you. You can't. Now they put the label on themselves. I voted. 210-599-5555. So we got a lot to talk about. We'll start with that. It's Jack in 60 Minutes on KTSA.
1: Good morning. As you get into your midday commute, for the most part, in good shape. No major incidents. Now, we do have a stall at 1604 eastbound, the connector to I-10. The flyover ramp is blocked. I-10 eastbound approaching Devers east side. That's a stall up to the shoulder. And another stall, 410 northbound Highway 90, right shoulder block. Give reports of some debris in the roadway on 90 eastbound Nogalitos west side. Two left lanes blocked. I'm Debbie Alcacer, KTSA, Time Saver Traffic.
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0: I see where a judge yesterday blocked. She's a foreign-born, Obama-appointed federal judge, Sparkle Sunanen. Judge Sparkle blocked the Trump administration in a measure brought by a voting nonprofit from using a database to help the states clean up their voter rolls. In other words, there is an effort, there is a trend across the country to remove people from the voter rolls who should never have been on them or who should no longer be on them. And you heard Chuck Schumer say over the weekend, we played it yesterday, 25 million, we're losing 25 million voters here, which is quite a cell phone by Chuck. She blocked that. And a lot of people see these judges as, oh, they're interfering with Trump and they're blocking Trump. But I would urge you to just widen out a little, and they're trying to do the bidding of DSA. Yes, Trump is in the way, and yes, there's TDS, but this is about what the you heard it from the DSA page. We have to replace the system. We can't have real democracy with presidents and courts and all that stuff. So they're doing the work. They think they can make it, and I guess some people think they can, and some people are not worried about it. 210-599-5555. Here's President Trump yesterday in the Oval Office. We played some of this in the afternoon, praising Vice President Vance at the Iran negotiations. This is cut number three.
10: I think that they're doing a fantastic job. Our secretary is fantastic. I think he's maybe going to go down as the best ever. And I thought J.D. Vance this morning was fantastic. I watched his news conference, and from Switzerland, he's a very smart guy. Did a great job. You know, when I look at the Democrats, I call them the Democrats. They're dumb. The Democrats. When I watched that, where one of them thought it was World War XI. She said, World War XI. She read World War II. You know about that, right? This is one of their potential leaders, Ilhan Omar, who married her brother to get into the country, by the way, illegally. But when I watch AOC, have no idea on a simple question, what happened when she was over in Switzerland, which probably never went there before, but she was. And then I watch somebody like J.D. or Marco. What a difference a brain makes.
0: That sounds like a line from The Wizard of Oz, doesn't it? What a difference a brain makes. Which one of them was trying to get a brain? I forget. I'm asking a lot of questions. I'm making you do a lot of work today. Like, Jack, I just want to listen. I don't want to Google while I'm listening. Here's some more weirdness from Jimmy T. James Tallarico, cut number five.
17: I should mention, you know, my imagination is also just limited by my own background and identity, right? My whiteness, my masculinity, all those things limit my imagination about what's possible. So I have to continually press against that to try to expand the limits of what I'm dreaming of for our community. And that's where, you know, Dr. Robin, your book helps me do that. And podcasts like this help me do that.
0: You ever watch one of those horror movies where, I can't think of a specific title, but like there's a bunch of them, but the plot is that people are walking around and they appear normal, but they have been taken over by an entity, like they have a worm in their brain, or some sort of pod's been implanted in them, or anyway, you ever see that kind of movie? I feel like we're watching that kind of movie with Tallarico. Like he's got bones and flesh and skin and stuff, but that's not him inside there. I don't know who's running him, but it's not him. Josh Shapiro, the governor of Pennsylvania, sounds like he's running for president in this interview, cut number 6. Listen to this.
18: I think Democrats are the party of real freedom that allows women to make decisions over their own bodies, allows parents like me and my wife, Lori, to make decisions over what vaccines our kids are going to be able to get, that they can read the books that they want to read, not have certain one banned by certain politicians. The point I'm making here is that we can be a pro-freedom party and a pro-growth party, a pro-safety party, a pro-education party. That is what we're doing in Pennsylvania. We're winning in Pennsylvania, in the toughest state in the country to win in. And that is what I think we need to see more of, not just in our party, but all across America.
0: This guy sounds very normal and, like, decent. Everything he just said, though, made no sense. Like, the Democrats are the party that wants to dictate they want your car to turn off at lights. They want to dictate what you eat, how much money you make. The thing about books is such a canard, because if Ron DeSantis lobbied to take my gay best friend book or whatever out of a school library, that's not banning the book. That's not banning it. That's not closing down bookstores that sell it or preventing you from ordering it on Amazon. It's not even actually preventing you from taking it out of a library. It's just taking it out of a school library, because the argument would be that school libraries represent a sort of enhanced access or imprimatur of approval. But for God's sakes, it's not a book ban. The books aren't on fire. We're not making a pile of them and setting them on fire. So Josh Shapiro sounds, if you want to swing the pendulum back over to those guys, he'd be your guy. However, am I wrong? Is he not doomed from the start because he's Jewish? They're never going to nominate a Jewish candidate. They couldn't pick him as Kamala's running mate when she needed Pennsylvania and needed a normal running mate. And he was like, I'm here, ready to go. They couldn't even do that. If they couldn't pick him as her running mate, 4 years later, when they're crazier and more anti-Semitic, I cannot imagine. I'm not telling them what to do. I can't imagine they would nominate him. The View had Charlemagne on, and Charlemagne basically says the Jews are running everything, and they not only do not challenge him, they applaud him. Cut number 7. Listen to this.
19: Why do you think Republicans are finally speaking out on something regarding Trump? And 2, is he setting Vance up, you think, to take the fall? Yeah. What's going on here?
20: Man, sometimes all of this feels like a big psyop. Like they all got into a room and they said, hey, let's do some wrestling around this Iran situation. And the reason I say that is because, yo, until you hear what Israel has to say, it does not matter. And that's just the truth to me. America is not in control of this situation, and I don't feel like they ever have been. Whenever they do come to some type of peace agreement, Israel comes and says, no, that's not what we want.
19: Yeah, but Trump keeps telling us that Netanyahu does exactly what he wants.
20: Nah, it don't seem like that. It seems like, right. It seems like Trump is Netanyahu's puppet. So, the conversation should be
0: puppet.
20: Israel, Iran, and America. And until Israel and Iran come to an agreement, I don't think that there's going to be an agreement. Mm-hmm.
0: Now, it's interesting that he didn't even answer the question she put him, which was about Vance, but Charlemagne is saying something there on ABC, on an ABC News program, because The View is part of the news division, that at one time, if you said it on talk radio, you would get bleeped or hung up on or banned. Don Imus would blow you up. He'd play the blow-up sound effect, which I deeply, deeply miss. We need to get that. But anyway, the Jews are in control. The Jews run everything. Used to be a toxic hot take. Like, okay, we know what kind of weirdo you are. Hello, okay, avoid him. And now Charlemagne, oh, very good point. We'll be right back. We got more Jack in 60 coming up on KTSA 210-599-5555. I don't know about you, but like wisdom teeth always mystify me because people always say I have to have my wisdom teeth out. They told me my wisdom teeth need to come out. I'm overdue for my. But when you ask

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9: There are two more arrests in that UFC attack plot in Washington, D.C. We'll get the latest. A former SAPD officer about to go on trial in the shooting of a teenager who's been arrested several times since that shooting happened. And homeowners insurance in Texas is up, but there might be a silver lining. We'll see what's up with that coming up at 11. KTSA News Time, 1040.
10: 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On 35 southbound, just past Southwest Military Drive, this road work has two left lanes closed. 410 northbound, just past 35, left lane closed with construction cones. 410 eastbound, the connector to get onto northbound 35. Left lane of the connector ramp is blocked. 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I'm Debbie Alcacer, KTSA, Time Saver Traffic.
11: Partly sunny, hot and humid today with the high of 93. Breezy this evening, otherwise rather cloudy and remaining humid. The low just 77 along the Riverwalk and 74 in Hill Country. Partly sunny, hot again on Wednesday, the high 93. I'm meteorologist Jason Catarino with your KTSA Stevens Roofing AccuWeather forecast.
9: 85 degrees right now. Real feel near 100 at San Antonio's severe weather station. 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

0: get this one, but the Guinness Book of World Records has just anointed the world's loudest man. And as an aside, I don't know if it's because I'm losing my hearing or what, but like randomly people seem really loud nowadays. Like, just you'll be somewhere and all of a sudden somebody is like way louder than they need to be. Is that, do you notice that? Or maybe I'm just, this might be me on my, in my decline. I don't know. Anyway, this guy doesn't seem that loud, but you take a listen. According, he's a town crier in, of course he is, in Australia, cut number 8.
1: My ladies and gentlemen, welcome to Canberra.
0: See, in our country, we just put a sign up that says you are now entering. Yeah. So, he didn't seem that loud, but good for him. It's in the book. I'm kind of already over the Kanye West story, but if you are still following along at home, the mayor and now much of the city council are concerned that he's appearing at the Alamo Dome on the 4th of July because of his record of hate speech and anti-Semitic comments. And he said a lot of crazy stuff, Kanye West. He's also apologized for some of it, for whatever that's worth, and said that he regrets saying it and was going through stuff. I'll say what I said yesterday. You, in the history of the Alamo Dome or any concert venue, you've undoubtedly hosted or featured entertainers who have broken all 10 of the commandments, sometimes in one night, who have expressed controversial, ugly things, said terrible things. That's never been an issue. This is simply because at one time, Kanye West endorsed Donald Trump. Am I wrong? I mean, am I missing something? Are there not other musicians, celebrities that have said, I just played you the Charlemagne thing, which I know is not as bad, but it's actually very chic right now to run down Israel and the Jews and say stuff or hint at stuff. Maybe Kanye West is dumber than some of these other people because he just kind of blurts it out and doesn't couch it in polite language. But that's not what they're safeguarding against at City Hall. And I respect that it's a city-managed facility, and I respect that there are groups that disagree with Kanye West and are offended by Kanye West going to the city and saying, hey, you shouldn't have him. That's fine, by the way. That's the normal give and take of public debate. But I don't want the mayor and city council sitting as censors for what is and is not acceptable speech. He's a legit entertainer. He's an A-list entertainer. You obviously knew that when you allowed the booking to happen. You reviewed it. You approved it. I don't know how the ticket sales are going. He usually does pretty well. I think I've heard they're selling well. But it's this to me. Please, I'm open. If I'm missing something, if there's another factor I'm missing here, tell me what it is. I think this is Trump. I think you could pick an R&B star, a rapper, an artist from any genre. You could put in his or her mouth comments about Israel, comments about Jews, comments about race, and if they are on the right side of the Trump divide, this isn't even a discussion. This doesn't even rise to the level of being brought up. Yesterday, an Obama-appointed federal judge, Amy Berman Jackson, said the Trump administration cannot restrict SNAP benefits for soda and candy. I'm no health nut, and I certainly eat soda and candy, but does it seem unreasonable that food benefits should be for survival? Does it seem unreasonable that And I believe the states administer these programs, which is interesting because I think if I understand this correctly, it used to be up to the states. Maybe it still is, maybe it isn't. But the states could design or outline what was eligible for EBT and SNAP and stuff like that. Seems reasonable. We want to keep you alive. It's not for candy. I also saw a story that said the DEA under Biden let hundreds of thousands of fentanyl pills into the country because they were trying to track them, and they wound up losing track of them. What does that remind you of? I bet it popped into your head immediately. DEA agents monitored shipments of fentanyl pills that they knew were coming in, knew what was in them, did not seize them, because they were trying to catch the big fish, the major traffickers. It sounds exactly like the whole Fast and Furious thing with the guns, right? Sounds exactly the same. In that instance, they let thousands of guns, this was under Obama, come in because they said, well, we were going after the cartels, that was our goal, but the guns came in, probably killed a lot of young black men in our major cities. But it's interesting that the government lets things happen and then claims it was in our interest to let them happen. We were talking a few days ago about all the lies and propaganda the government put out over the decades about marijuana. I'm sure they thought in their time, it's okay for us to lie, we mean well. And then Fast and Furious, well, you know, yeah, we lost a few guns, but we mean well. And now the fentanyl, well, we meant well. Do they mean well? Does government promote health? You know, we're going to let you buy candy and soda with SNAP benefits. It almost looks like COVID. It almost looks like the government is not trying to promote health or well-being, or keep Americans alive. Seems like you could make a much longer list of things politicians do to thin out the herd than the list you would make of things they've done and achieved to promote life, save life. I mean, maybe we need to stop assuming, not that you do this, but I think people in general assume that, well, I'm sure they had good reason or they meant well. Maybe we shouldn't be assuming that. It seems like there's an awful lot of stuff, especially in the last several years, that looks more like thinning the herd, population control, eugenics. I mean, not to get too in the weeds, but let's say, okay, we're going to let the SNAP people go crazy with sodas and candies and chips and all that stuff. And then they'll get sick and obese and diabetic and they'll die early and we can stop paying their benefits and we won't have to take care of them, which we committed to doing, but is becoming prohibitively expensive. Could there be some weird, mad, evil scientist that's thinking that way? Like, yeah, no, let them have it. Let them have it. Give them some fentanyl. Those aren't people we need anyway. Unless we can get him to vote. Wait a minute. Hold on. 210-599-5555. More Jack in 60 coming up on KTSA. You punch the button. 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
2: Good morning. 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On 35 southbound, just past Southwest Military Drive, this road work has two left lanes closed. 410 northbound, just past 35, left lane closed with construction cones. 410 eastbound, the connector to get on the northbound 35. Left lane of the connector ramp is blocked. 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I'm Debbie Alcacer, KTSA, Time Saver Traffic.
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Looks like the commissioner of baseball, a guy named Rob Manfred, has announced that those San Francisco Giants players who put Bible verses on their pride hats are fine, will not face any discipline, pay any penalties. Wrote a letter to Senator Josh Hawley, said that the players were given a quote-unquote routine oral warning, but also admitted that the players had never been told that if they wanted to, they could wear regular caps instead of the pride caps. I mean, I'm glad the players are not being disciplined, and I'm glad that public pressure came down on this guy, Manfred, but I don't think I believe that. There's something about, and we talked about it when it first broke, there's something about these corporate pride things that are either stated obligatory or implied obligatory, and you go along or else. It's an or else thing. And I feel like he's kind of doing a little revisionist history here. Oh, well, they didn't actually have to wear the hat. Really? So if there was a stink about them wearing the hat, but putting a little Genesis 9:12 or whatever on there, you're telling me there wouldn't have been any stink at all if they just came out in the plain, you know, black and orange hat or whatever. I think it's black and orange. I don't think I believe that. But okay, in any event, I think the takeaway from the hat story is that Major League Baseball bit off more than they could chew. And I'm going to see this. I'm going to take this as a W. And I'm going to say that maybe some of these organizations like MLB are testing us to see what the tolerance level is. Fans were upset. Sports talk radio is upset. I think players were starting to come around to maybe solidarity with each other. It's just not a fight they need to pick. So I think they backed down. What do you think? And by the way, it's a blunder to even go down this road in the first place. It really truly is. Major League Baseball used to have bat night, beer night, poster night, free ice cream night or what. Like, you do the things that are mass appeal, that bring more of your fans out to the park, make them want to be at a game instead of watching at home. All this other stuff is, it's not for baseball. And deep down, I think they know that. Anyway, thanks for listening. Our podcasts are at KTSA.com. And I'll see you back on the Jack Show this afternoon at 3:00.

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5: It's 11 o'clock at KTSA San Antonio. I'm John Cruz. Nice and warm today, mid-90s. That'll be the pattern for the rest of the week. Your full AccuWeather forecast is coming up in a few minutes. Two more people arrested in connection to that plot to attack the UFC event at the White House. That's according to the Department of Justice. The men from Missouri and Washington State have both been charged with one count of conspiracy to commit murder. CPS Energy and city officials remain tight-lipped about how two Northside home explosions happened in April. The NTSB released its initial findings on the explosions a month ago, but city council was told Monday the full investigation could take a year or two. The natural gas explosions on Preston Hollow Drive injured five residents and a CPS employee. CPS and city officials are keeping mum about the details, partly because of an ongoing probe and a lawsuit. Jury selection in the trial of a former SAPD officer accused of shooting a teenager back in 2022 is now set. KTSA Stacey Keen.
6: And it will happen on July 20th. James Brennan's trial is expected to last about 2.5 weeks. He's accused of aggravated assault by a public servant for shooting Eric Cantu, who was 17 at the time. Cantu survived the shooting and has been arrested about a half dozen times in the year since. Body cam footage showed the car driven by Cantu backing into Brennan after he was told to get out of the car. Brennan did not appear at a pretrial hearing Monday. If convicted, he could face up to life in prison. Stacey Keen, KTSA News.
5: Texas homeowners paying nearly $4,000 a year for insurance. That's more than $1,000 higher than the national average.
7: It is those weather risks that we're seeing over and over and over again, and it's the frequency and severity.
5: That is Rich Johnson with the Insurance Council of Texas. He says the state sees all kinds of weather.
7: Every peril that is insurable, from lightning to hail and wind, Texas ranks in the top five.
5: But there is good news. The increase of rates has slowed down recently. They were up less than 1% last year, and the San Antonio-New Braunfels area pays one of the least expensive rates in the state. City staff says it will cost more than first estimated to change the name of Cesar Chavez Boulevard back to Durango. The anticipated cost now tops $305,000. That's up from $200,000 back in March. And most of the expense would involve replacing more than 100 street signs along a 5-mile stretch of road. The Planning Commission will take up the idea Wednesday. A city council vote could happen in August. At this hour, Hill Country leaders giving an update on the flood recovery efforts nearly a year after deadly flooding. Today's update focusing on progress made in helping survivors get back to safe, stable housing, as well as the work still ahead. This is happening right now in Kerrville. We'll be monitoring the press conference. We'll bring you the highlights. Your KTSA Stevens Roofing AccuWeather forecast will stay mostly sunny today, a high of 93 degrees under light winds, gusting in the afternoon. For tonight, partly cloudy, 76 overnight. For Wednesday, mainly sun and 93. Currently clouds and a mix of sun, 85 at San Antonio's severe weather station. I'm John Cruz. 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
7: All right, let's do it. 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
8: Yo, man.
7: Okay. The second largest Medicaid fraud bust in history.
8: Yeah, the Justice Department announcing this morning a massive Medicaid fraud bust amounting to billions of dollars with hundreds of defendants. HHS Secretary RFK Jr. was part of the festivities today as they were announcing this. Yes. And explained what was going on.
7: Okay. Roll it. And roll it.
9: $6.5 billion in alleged fraud. The second largest amount ever charged in a single health care fraud operation. The Department of Justice charged a record number of Medicaid fraud defendants. More than 440 defendants now face charges.
7: Stop making faces, Scott. He's not done yet.
8: I know. I'll stop.
7: He can't help it.
8: I'll stop.
7: It okay. makes you want to clear. I know.
8: All the time.
7: Makes you
8: it
7: want
8: does.
7: To clear your throat.
8: Sorry,
7: okay.
8: Yeah.
9: This effort brought together federal agencies, state partners, and U.S. territories across the United States. 18 of the participating states, as Attorney General Blanche pointed out, were blue states with Democratic governors. Fraud does not recognize party lines, and neither does accountability.
7: Well, good.
8: Yeah. Well, and this is more than just, you know, overbilling or billing for services that never happened to clients that don't exist. I mean, there are real life and death consequences to this. The Assistant Attorney General for Fraud, his name is Colin McDonald. He talked about this doctor that was just basically signing off on sports physicals and then raking in money, and it led to a kid dying.
7: Oh my gosh. All right, roll that.
10: One patient's test results showing an enlarged heart. The defendant allegedly signed off on the test results within approximately 11 seconds of accessing the 63 test result images. As a result, the student was cleared to play, and he suffered sudden cardiac arrest and died on the basketball court just weeks later. That is why we cannot and will not tolerate fraud in healthcare. How are we going about targeting fraud in healthcare? We are following the data. Data talks and data doesn't lie.
7: Wow.
8: Yeah. So in other words, he was looking at no one. He was just billing. Pretty much, yeah. And unfortunately, that's not totally uncommon, especially in high school athletics, where a coach may, and it's not a good thing that happens, but a coach, you know, sends people to one particular doctor who will, like, basically batch process physicals just to kind of get it out of the way because they have to legally get that doctor's note. I know that because I went to one.
7: Yeah.
8: And that doctor. doctor was not thorough.
7: I remember you talking about it.
8: Yeah, it was in a little strip mall next to a Shipley's Donuts. Yeah, not a great thing. And I think that guy actually got busted for selling drugs.
2: Yeah, all the appointments were in the afternoon. He made the donuts in the morning.
8: Right.
7: You know, and I wonder if we're actually going to see coverage from legacy media on that.
8: No.
7: And it's infuriating because people should know that.
8: Mm-hmm.
7: Both sides of the aisle. Politics shouldn't matter. It's that, no, these people are defrauding the country,
8: mm-hmm.
7: and there are real life consequences to it. And a kid died. It used to be that would have been a huge story that everyone talked about.
8: Mm-hmm.
7: And more than half the country will never know what happened.
2: Right. First time I'm hearing about it is right now.
8: Which is kind of bizarre because, as RFK Jr. pointed out, you know, there were 18 blue state governors. That were, there is no political wedge here.
7: Right.
8: Other than you could perceive this as a win for Trump, for the Trump administration. That's about it.
7: Yes, and it makes a lot of people here illegally look bad.
8: Well, that too.
7: And they can't have that. We'll get into it later. Mark Halperin on his show was talking about he cannot believe that the New York Times and the Washington Post did not cover Tulsi Gabbard releasing all the Fauci stuff and saying this guy knew. He lied under oath to Congress. Nope. Nothing.
2: It's almost as if that story didn't even happen.
7: I know.
2: You know, it's so weird, that one, because
7: that's the world we live in now.
2: That affected all of us.
7: Yeah.
2: In a negative way.
7: Yeah. And man, oh man.
2: And we weren't allowed to speak out.
7: Worthless media.
2: Yeah. Oh,
7: we
2: yeah.
7: have. It's just worthless. Garbage. Actually, worse than worthless.
2: Yeah.
7: Because it's complete falsehood so many times that they're leaving people with an impression of what's going on in the world that's completely untrue. It is. It's infuriating. We could pound on the desk about that all day.
2: I agree.
7: Here, let's just get all the sadness out at one time. Savannah Guthrie, did you see that?
2: Oh, I did. It's morning. Yeah. It was
7: well, it was a story hard. That came out that, according to this new report, they got a message on February 6th, and the message was apologizing for Nancy Guthrie's inadvertent death, but saying, we would return the body for an unspecified amount of money.
8: Yeah.
7: Because she went missing on February 1st, so this is like 5 days later. So then this morning, as they're doing the update on this story, and it was unclear to me, did the family get that?
8: Well, yeah, and TMZ is saying they didn't actually get that note, that somebody had claimed it and they wanted money, and then there was another note talking about how she was buried in the desert somewhere.
2: Yeah, that's what I heard, too.
8: Which that one seemed more credible, if memory serves. But, yeah, it's just awful.
7: Yeah, well, it was they got this ransom note from the same IP address, asked for $4 million in Bitcoin for a safe return.
8: Mm-hmm.
7: So instead of sending the full amount, authorities sent $152 in Bitcoin to the address they were given, hoping that the perp would retrieve it, which would have made them traceable. But they never touched it.
8: Yeah.
7: People thought that was a huge error that they even tried to do that.
8: Yeah.
7: But then this morning on the Today Show, this was Savannah.
4: To ask people to really to beg people to come forward, somebody knows something. We are in agony. We cannot be at peace. So no matter how much I try to come out here every day and smile and find that joy, and I will, I promise I will. This is a moment to tell you that we need your help. We're begging for your help.
7: It's just heartbreaking, man.
2: Well, she said she cries on her way into work and cries on her way home every day.
7: Yeah.
2: That's tough.
8: What's the lack it really of closure? Is. It's almost
2: yeah,
8: like
2: that, yeah. Well, you're right. No, that's it. That's why it's interesting, because having done this a couple of times, when my aunt passed away, for instance.
7: Yeah.
2: I mean, she was in a home. She passed away. They took her directly to the funeral home,
7: mm-hmm.
2: right? And she was going to be cremated. And they asked my mother, particularly my mother, would you like to see her lying there?
7: Okay.
2: For the closure part.
7: Right.
2: It's like you have to see them, you know? And my mom at the time was like, no, nah, I really don't want to. So, I mean, I did it. And I went back to mom and said, yeah, it's her. Just, you know, it was one of those weird moments. But you're right when you talk about closure.
7: Yeah.
2: Because you almost have, I mean, that's, you know, that's kind of the idea of funerals and things, too, you know?
7: Yeah, I guess.
2: Well, you don't know, you know, whether a person's alive or dead or whatever. It's just, it's tough, man.
7: Yes, that is the part. It's like having someone that was missing in action in a war.
2: Yeah, it's just
7: wondering, are they alive or not? Yeah. They're probably not here, but you don't know, and it's the not knowing that's
2: and
7: really...
2: And she knows. I'm sure by now she knows.
7: Well, yeah.
2: Yeah, mom is gone and has been gone for quite some time.
7: But doesn't know how it happened.
2: But now you
7: got to
2: get the closure of actually the body back or the remains or whatever. I get it.
7: Yeah, it's tough.
2: It is tough. It's very hard.
7: All right. Other news out there. Stopping vandalism is authoritarianism. Who said that?
8: That would be MS Now's Cornell Belcher. He's very upset that cops and the National Guard are stopping people from vandalizing the reflecting pool.
7: Oh, yeah. I've heard this. This is about kids can't swim in the pool or play in the pool anymore.
8: Yeah.
7: What an idiot.
5: I'm sorry for these National Guards who should be home with their families. And their friends, and they're still here as a part of Trump's political game that he's playing because they don't need to be here. But we're seeing this decriminalization and the slippery slope to authoritarianism. But this is what it looks like, right? Like all of a sudden,
7: guarding the reflecting pool is authoritarianism.
8: Yes,
7: got it. Okay,
2: nuts.
5: Something that you played in, something that when I came to visit Washington, I also played splash around in.
6: Right.
5: All of a sudden, that's a crime. And so we're going to have a kid who's splashing around in a pool in Washington, D.C., like thousands of kids do all the time, where we're going to put them in handcuffs? Like, that's, to me, is the ultimate sort of symbol of how this country's fallen into disrepair and authoritarianism.
7: So you ever heard of a water park?
2: Well, it is a water park. Yeah, they've got the slides that go in there, the Lincoln slide. Yeah.
8: Yeah, you're not supposed to actually go in there.
2: No, you're not.
8: I mean, people do, but yeah, you're not supposed to go in there. And no, they're not looking for kids trying to cool off on a hot summer day. They're looking for, well, the sign people, as Scott has called them before.
2: Well, yeah,
8: the blue-haired, weird-beard guys who are in there, like, cheering on the algae.
7: Oh, yeah. I saw the video footage of that. Those people?
2: Yeah, they're there. I don't know if it's a joke or not. I'm not sure. I don't know if I'm getting punked when I see that, like they're just goofing.
8: I don't know
2: whether that's a real thing. I don't know.
7: Well, it wasn't like they were taking time out from their high-pressure job.
2: Right. No, they don't have one. No.
7: They're dressed up in, like, costumes. And then some people that, honestly, could just get on some sort of exercise routine. It would help a little.
8: Yeah.
2: I was on the morning show with our friends in Dallas this morning, and one of them worked in D.C., and he said, yeah, sometimes people jump in that thing, and they get yanked right back out by security.
8: Yeah.
2: He goes, I was sitting there one time, and some guy goes, he's running through the water, and they just grab him and throw him down and yank him out.
7: Well, that's authoritarianism.
2: You can't do
7: it
2: that.
7: It should be a water park for everyone.
2: Right, a water
7: Not
2: park.
7: Not just, you know, impoverished kids. It should be for everybody.
2: Yeah, like, Chuck Schumer selling corn dogs.
8: I like the idea, too, that like there are these downtrodden children who somehow make their way to the National Mall from wherever it is that they live.
7: Right.
8: Just to cool off in the reflecting pool.
7: Yes.
2: Yeah, right.
8: Okay. Sure. That's a thing that people do.
7: So we have, you have some audio of people talking to algae?
8: To the algae, yeah. A group of losers. They were flying the Trans Progress flag. It had the BLM fist on it. Yeah. They went to the reflecting pool to talk to the algae and cheer on the algae.
7: Okay.
11: Algae is doing good today, honey.
12: Team Algae.
11: Everybody's proud of you. You are single-handedly doing more to fight fascism than any American has.
12: Yes.
11: Yeah, algae.
7: Yeah. Well, there's plenty of that algae that identifies as roses, you hateful people. Okay?
2: That's right.
7: And now you're dead naming them.
8: Yeah. Just, the algae identifies as a cherry blossom.
7: Of course it does.
2: Hold their head under the water.
8: It'll be the first bat they've had in a long time.
2: Yeah.
7: Oh, the Department of Justice is helping a Democrat, of all people, and the five stories we're watching today.
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17: The Markley Van Camp and Robbins Show. Jamie Markley, David Van Camp, Scott Robbins, and now the 5 stories we're watching today.
18: Okay, number 5, the Senate has passed the 21st Century Road to Housing Act, which cuts red tape for building new homes. It also would restrict Wall Street firms from buying single-family homes. It overwhelmingly passed, and it is expected to pass the House as well. Number four, a Biden-appointed judge named Sparkle Suknanan. Yes, Sparkle has blocked the Trump administration from using a Social Security database to verify voter eligibility.
17: Mm-hmm. Sparkle.
18: Judge Sparkle. That sounds like a theme night at a local strip club, doesn't it?
19: Somewhat,
20: sounds
19: yes.
20: Like the headliner.
18: Yeah. All rise, yes. Number three, Nicholas Roski is the guy who tried to murder Supreme Court Justice Brett Kavanaugh. He pleaded guilty last fall and was sentenced to 8 years in prison. Well, the Justice Department is now appealing that sentence. They want more time in jail. By the way, the Washington Post referred to him as her because he now says that he is Sophie.
17: Yeah. Oh, really?
18: Yeah.
17: Okay. Wants to go to the women's prison?
18: Yeah. I saw Sophie Roski in the headline. I'm like, wait, did his sister get arrested too? What's going on? Oh, it's because this guy. Okay. Yeah. All right. Number two, Israel and Lebanon are holding talks in D.C. starting today. The two sides are working to make progress towards a lasting peace. That being said, Israel says, oh, we're still going after legitimate targets in Hezbollah. Number one, President Trump said that 19 million barrels of oil flowed out of the Strait of Hormuz yesterday. So that is positive news. That's about on track for where the average was pre-war.
17: Mm-hmm. Okay. Boy, there are a lot of people not happy with the Iran deal.
20: Mm-hmm. Oh, yeah.
17: From a lot of people.
20: Yeah.
17: Yeah.
20: Mm-hmm.
17: We'll have to get into that a little bit later. Other news out there. Well, it's on Netflix again, Dallas Cowboy Cheerleaders.
20: I saw the preview of that today.
17: Yeah. Are you going to be watching this, Scott?
20: No.
17: Not your thing?
20: I have no interest in it.
17: Okay. All right. Well, it's a pretty popular show. And what's come out of that, and people are talking about it online, is the list of rules that the cheerleaders must follow. And some think it's just a bit much. So we'll get your take on it. You ready?
20: Yep.
17: No visible tattoos.
20: Makes sense.
17: Yeah. Well, why is that?
20: Well, there's a purity element, I think, that goes with it. These are America's girls, right?
17: Gotcha.
20: Yes. Yeah. What?
17: I'm just thinking of the poster I had up on my wall as a kid.
20: Yeah.
17: Purity wasn't something thinking at the time, but whatever.
20: I think it's the idea.
17: Yeah. Glitter eyeshadow is a no.
20: And again, that's...
17: No problem.
20: Yeah.
17: Dating NFL players, prohibited.
20: Yeah, they don't... Yeah. They frown upon that, yes.
17: Can't be doing that. You're fine with that.
20: Yeah.
17: Some people are like, well, why would you want to be a Dallas Cowboy cheerleader then? I don't know.
20: You could date them when you're done.
17: Sure.
20: Yeah.
17: You have to maintain your size. You don't get a new uniform.
20: Well, that's fat shaming, isn't it?
17: Well, you have to be in certain shape to be a Dallas Cowboy cheerleader.
20: Yeah.
17: I think you know the standard going in, right?
20: I would think.
17: I mean, we're not into the body positivity with the Dallas Cowboy cheerleaders, I don't believe. They're not looking for that. You kind of know what it is.
20: Surprised they haven't been sued. Yeah.
17: You have to be in full hair and makeup every day.
20: Makes sense.
17: You're playing the part. You can't be anywhere alcohol is served or attend parties. See, I want to know the whole explanation of that
20: one. I don't want some drunk cheerleaders floozying about in a bar somewhere. No.
18: Well, it's kind of weird. It's like this brought to you by Miller Lite. You
20: know? Right, exactly. Sponsorship,
17: well,
20: fine.
17: The other part I wonder is, all right, we don't want a bunch of drunk a-holes around the girls.
18: Yeah, that
20: that's
18: too.
20: Probably true, too.
17: I don't know.
20: Yeah.
17: You can't miss rehearsal.
18: Yeah.
17: You must say yes, ma'am.
18: Yeah.
17: Some people take great issue with that.
18: Too bad. It's Chick-fil-A rules. Be polite. Be nice.
17: That's right. And honestly, I know they're paid to say it. When I go through Chick-fil-A, I love it.
18: Yeah, when they say, my pleasure?
17: Yeah. My pleasure. Yeah, yeah. That's nice.
20: It's such a refreshing. It's like I've landed on Mars, though. It's like, what?
17: Yeah.
20: Where am I?
17: Also, you can't post provocative photos on Instagram.
20: Yeah, well
18: that's the Dallas Cowboys' job, to post your
20: exactly. Cut into the profits, yeah.
17: And you have to avoid spray tans with orange tones.
18: Mm.
20: Yeah.
18: Don't want any Oompa Loompas out there, that's
20: for
18: sure.
20: No, they do not. No.
17: Yeah, so there
21: Give
17: you go.
21: Give me a chance.
17: This is the Markley, Van Camp, and Robin Show.
20: Yeah, to see spray tans.
17: Are you saying it's orange? It depends on the time.
18: Yeah.
20: Well,
17: sometimes it's got that orangish tint.
20: Mm-hmm.
17: And other times, it's fine. It doesn't bother me, you know?
21: I said what?
17: Anyway, biggest story of the day, David.
18: I remember years ago, we were looking up at the monitor, and we had two different, it was the same event, two different channels, though. One was Fox, one was CNN.
17: Oh, I remember.
18: And we noticed that they actually changed the colors on CNN to make him look more orange.
19: Yes. 100%.
18: Like they increased the saturation or something.
19: Oh, yeah. Yeah, it was like the Orange Bowl or something.
18: It was hilarious. I'm like, there you go.
19: All right. The Department of Justice, they're backing a Democrat. And what does he do? Slaps Trump in the face. We'll explain all that in a few and around a What's Your Story coming up.
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22: Good morning from the KTSA Newsroom. I'm John Cruz. The DOJ announcing a record-breaking health care fraud crackdown. Acting Attorney General Todd Blanche announced charges being brought against more than 400 defendants. The alleged fraud totaling more than $6.5 billion. Among those charged are 90 medical professionals, as well as 100 defendants accused of Medicaid fraud. This happened across 45 states. There is growing opposition to Kanye West's concert in San Antonio July 4th. Mayor Gina Ortiz-Jones said on social media that Ye's show on July 4th should be banned because of his history of anti-Semitic remarks. But experts say banning the controversial rapper brings up free speech rights.
23: There's a major First Amendment principle that the government cannot discriminate against somebody because of their viewpoint.
22: That's attorney Clay Calvert at the American Enterprise Institute. He says the Alamo Dome is a public forum. If the concert was at a private venue, it'd be different. The Bexar County Sheriff's Office is hoping you can help them find a killer. KTSA's Christian Blood with more.
24: Deputies were called to the 12,200 block of Highway 181 in southeast Bexar County early Sunday night. They say they found a man with multiple gunshot wounds at the scene. He was soon pronounced dead. Detectives have little to go on as far as who fired the shots. The victim's name has yet to be released. Christian Blood, KTSA News.
22: An Amber Alert continues for a missing 15-year-old San Antonio girl and her 1-year-old boy. The Bexar County Sheriff's Office says Escarleth Vasquez left her home in the 7,000 block of Phoenix Path back on May 9th with her 1-year-old child Alejandro. If you have info on their location, you're asked to contact law enforcement. KTSA, Stevens Roofing, AccuWeather forecast. Partly cloudy today. We'll stay in the mid-90s much of the day. The heat index right near 101 with gusty winds in the afternoon. For tonight, partly cloudy, 76 the overnight low, 75 in the hill country. For Wednesday, mainly sun and 93. It's 85 at San Antonio's severe weather station. 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
19: The Markley Van Camp and Robbins Show. Jamie Markley, David Van Camp, Scott Robbins. Okay, David, you have this story. I thought this was good for the Department of Justice.
18: Well, yeah, I mean, and it's not really even just an attaboy. It's like, yeah, this is what should happen. But a left-wing coffee shop in Brooklyn has banned a Jewish member of Congress over claims of committing genocide because he's Jewish. See, it's just anti-Zionism, right? That's what they always say.
19: Oh, yeah.
20: Well, yeah.
18: Well, the coffee shop shared a photo of Democrat Representative Dan Goldman getting coffee there, then publicly said he's not welcome. They refunded the coffee. They're like, we don't want your business here. Well, the DOJ has rightfully opened a civil rights investigation into this. But Dan Goldman is still going on the attack against Trump. This was on CNN. It's ridiculous.
19: Okay.
3: But come on. We're better than this. And we need to be better than this. And we have to stop dividing ourselves so much and try to find the common ground and unify, especially within the Democratic Party, because the person who is inflicting so much damage on every New Yorker's lives on a day-to-day basis is not 6,000 miles away. He's in 1600 Pennsylvania Avenue. And that is who the enemy is that we all need to unify to stop.
19: Right, because he stopped serving you coffee because of your support of Israel.
20: Right.
19: Got it.
18: Yeah. No, the call is coming from inside the house, dude. And
19: yeah.
18: He's like, yeah, we all need to just get along. Sorry. They don't like Jews. There's a significant portion of the Democrat Party that just does not like the Jews.
19: 100%.
20: And why would that block of voters continue to support them?
18: Which
20: they've always been the Jewish. I mean, that's always been pretty much an ironclad Democrat, you know, coalition.
18: I think it's starting to fraction.
20: I mean, I would think it would shift considerably right now.
19: Even so, in New York, will it matter?
20: Yeah, I don't know. Who knows? They've elected Mondami for crying out loud.
19: That's what I'm saying.
20: Who knows?
19: Well, that's the other thing, is as he's saying this, you know, there's an election today.
20: Yeah,
19: and he's got a Mamdani-backed candidate going against him.
20: He's got a full slate.
19: So he's still got to be like, yeah, this was terrible. I can't believe this. But Trump bad?
20: Right.
19: Please vote for me. It's just so weak. By the way, that coffee shop, too, Poetica Coffee. I'm not even joking, dude. They brag about their radical hospitality.
20: Yeah. What does that mean?
19: Well, it's rooted in the Uzbek tradition where the guest is sacred. The books are unbanned and the door is open to everyone. Unless you support the Jews.
20: Right, unless you're
19: and
20: Jewish.
19: And then out and no coffee for you. Wow.
20: Mm.
19: And then they even said on social media, Poetica, too bad we didn't recognize you right away or we would have turned you away. We issued you a refund. We don't need your money. It's probably coming from AIPAC anyways. Enjoy your loss on Tuesday. Don't ever come back to Poetica. Yeah.
20: You know, I wonder if you just refuse service to Muslims, how that would go over.
18: Oh, gosh.
19: Good luck.
18: Just the problem wondering. With that is that there's maybe somebody in that crowd who will come cut your head off.
20: Yeah.
19: It could be. Assistant Attorney General Harmeet Dhillon said Federal law prohibits public accommodations such as coffee shops from discriminating against patrons based on their race, religion, or national origin. These actions are not only reprehensible, they're potentially illegal. So the Civil Rights Division opened the investigation, and there you go. By the way, Goldman also said, I'm sorry to see this post, Poetica. The barista could not have been nicer to my 7-year-old daughter and me, allowing her to use the bathroom even though we had not purchased anything. I made sure to buy a coffee in return for her kindness. I hope you at least make sure she gets the tip she deserved. Ooh. Boy, oh boy.
20: Well.
19: Other news. Major League Baseball looks like has walked themselves back a little bit, Scotty.
20: From the Pride Night stuff?
19: Yeah. They, yeah. You know, they had threatened several San Francisco Giants players over Bible verses that they marked on their Pride Night caps. Yeah. Saying, okay, we're not going to fine or discipline anybody. Because Josh Hawley, the Republican senator from Missouri, you know, sent that letter to the commissioner, Rob Manfred. So Manfred responded saying, hey, first of all, the Giants were at fault here more than Major League Baseball. Okay. I'm not joking.
20: Oh, my gosh.
19: He said, by warning the Giants players that they may not include Bible verses on their caps in the future, Major League Baseball was not discriminating or chastising those players based on their religious beliefs. Rather, Major League Baseball was enforcing, with only an oral warning, a long-standing, collectively bargained rule that keeps uniforms clean and avoids controversy. Okay? Okay. Except they have the Pride Night uniforms. It's ridiculous. But that is chosen by the team, not an individual player, is what they're getting at. They're saying, unfortunately, this was Manfred. This year, the Giants' communication with players was inadequate and not clear. Some players apparently did not understand that they had the option to wear their normal uniform and elected to add messages to their hats bearing the Pride logo as a result.
18: See, it's not that we were trying to force them to do anything. They just misunderstood.
19: Yes.
18: Uh-huh.
19: Goes on to say, after the game had concluded, my office issued a routine oral warning about the uniform policy violation. Unfortunately, it was issued before we became aware of the Giants' lapse in communication.
18: Oh, my God.
19: They just bust them, man.
20: Unreal.
19: The players were neither fined nor disciplined, nor will they ever be. So there you go. Well, and you had different sports outlets criticizing the players. You've missed the point.
20: Oh, I know.
19: Of Pride Night, it's supposed to be inclusive. And here you're quoting Genesis that, you know, the rainbow is a sign from God to people. I'm not going to flood the earth again. How dare you bring that into Pride Night?
20: Right.
19: What a joke.
20: What a joke is right.
18: I think it really just exposes their own insecurities about the whole thing.
19: I think so, too.
18: They know it's silly. They know it's stupid. And the moment somebody pushes back a little bit is, I mean, all of a sudden, they're like LeBron James. They're just flopping all over the place.
19: Yeah. So does Major League Baseball still hate Scott?
18: Major League Baseball definitely hates Scott and hates everything about him. His cats, his wife, his daughter, his granddaughters, everything.
4: They hate you. Yes. They hate God. They hate children. And damn them to hell.
19: Yes. It's always one of your favorites, isn't it? Always. Yeah. I will stop playing that Alex clip the moment you stop laughing at it, because it kills me every time.
20: It's you doing the sound, too. It's funny.
19: That part? Okay. It's time. We do this a couple of times a day. Go around the table. It may not be the biggest story out there, but it caught your attention. You want to bring it in. David, today, what's your story?
18: Well, a guy in Australia, he's 58 years old, Joseph McGrail Baitup. He is in the Guinness Book of World Records now. He has set the record as the world's loudest person. He is an honorary town crier, and he yelled the word now at 122.4 decibels.
19: Ready?
5: Yeah. My lords, my ladies and gentlemen, welcome to Canberra.
6: I can tell you my daughter's deaf now. No, there's no way that you can actually practice for it. You have to just keep it for the day, especially with the world record attempt. It took me 7 attempts just for one word, which was the word now, and my voice was shot for the next couple of days as well. It was husky. It was terrible.
19: It was husky.
18: Yes. Got to say, though, Guinness needs to apologize here and really reflect on a few things, because saying that he is the loudest person in the world, that is straight up Jasmine Crockett erasure, okay?
19: Oh, man.
18: Once again, she's been slighted by Whitey.
19: Never going to end, is it?
18: Mm-hmm.
19: Poor Jasmine. I think I had a clip of him actually saying it, too.
18: Oh, really?
19: If you can
20: the
19: take
20: word
19: it.
20: Now?
19: I thought so.
20: Oh.
19: Let me look real quick.
20: Are we going to be able to do this without my headphones blowing up?
19: I think so.
20: Okay.
19: Let's see what this is. Is that the same clip, or is this the different one?
7: No! Microphone! Vodka!
8: Please,
7: yeah. Shave! Can I have some eggs? God bless Australia! And God save the king!
19: Yeah, that was pretty much it. Sounds awful, doesn't it?
20: Well.
7: No!
18: It just sounds like one of those talking cats.
20: So I'm pretty just going to say a cat.
9: No.
19: One of those?
20: Yeah, well. You know, he hits those notes now, but when he gets older, it's going to be tough.
19: Yeah, it is, like Robert Plant.
20: David Lee Roth or Vince Neil.
19: All right, Scotty, what do you got for your story?
20: Yesterday, speaking of music, yesterday a pioneer in the music world, Clive Davis, passed away at the age of 94, by the way.
19: Mm-hmm.
20: Clive Davis, now if you don't know the name, he was a lawyer. He came out of law school, and his parents died when he was young, when he was a teenager. And he got himself into law school, and he ended up as a lawyer for Columbia Records in 1960. Mm-hmm. Well, by 1965, he was running the label.
19: Amazing.
20: His ascent was quick. Never learned how to play an instrument, didn't know anything about music, just what he liked. And he liked a broad array of music. Ended up working for at Columbia, signing Carlos Santana, Chicago, Earth, Wind & Fire, Aerosmith, Springsteen. I mean, the list goes on and on. Then he formed his own label, Arista. He got canned from Columbia.
19: Oh, yeah.
20: Because he used some part of it was he used Columbia money to pay for his kids' bar mitzvah. And they found out about it. So that was one of the things he got booted for. And he was one of the first guys, too, that would go around to different radio stations around the country. That's when DJs could play their own stuff, whatever they wanted.
19: Mm-hmm.
20: And he might bring some goodies for him just to get him to play some records for them.
19: So now he plugola stuff,
20: that
19: right?
20: That institution had a long, long life after that.
19: And you've benefited from it greatly.
20: Didn't it, Mr. Markley?
19: You got to do so much stuff. It's unbelievable.
20: Well, I have some friends in the record business, yes, that I have nothing to do with now. Yes. We're disassociated now. But anyway,
19: rock guys got some stuff, but not like the top 40 guys.
20: Top 40
19: that
20: guys
19: was crazy.
20: Yeah, we got a lot of stuff. But at any rate, so he was sort of instrumental in all of this, launching the careers of Whitney Houston. He saw her when she was, 19 years old?
19: Yeah.
20: And went, yes, she needs to be signed to a record deal. Barry Manilow at his heyday. Grateful Dead. The Grateful Dead's biggest career in terms of record sales was done through Arista Records.
19: Well, with Touch of Grey.
20: Which Clive Davis ran, yeah.
19: That's right.
20: And so anyway, on and on the list goes, and it is amazing to me. He had no musical training at all. Didn't play any instruments, just had these great ears. He could just hear things.
19: Yes.
20: And also just the extent of it. I mean, he went from Aretha Franklin to Billy Joel to rappers, you know, later. I mean, it was just wild.
19: Aerosmith named him in a song. A great song.
20: Did they?
19: Yeah, no surprise.
20: Okay. I guess they loved him. Everybody loved him that worked with him.
19: You don't know that song?
20: No, I probably do if I heard it.
19: Oh, it's an album cut. You wouldn't know it. You're right. A top 40 guy.
20: Yeah, we only played the hits.
19: Golly.
20: Yeah.
19: That's a great song.
20: I love Aerosmith.
19: That might be used as a bet on this show, and you didn't even know.
20: I probably didn't. No, it was.
19: Yeah, seriously.
20: Clive Davis was name checked, huh?
19: Yeah, in that song.
20: I'll be darned.
19: Yeah.
20: Anyway, long life, big life, and he did live a big life. And people talked about his Grammy parties. After the Grammys, he'd have these huge parties. And
19: yes.
20: Everybody went to him anyway.
19: Can I get to my story now? Or are you just
20: going
19: to keep waxing all night on Clive Davis?
20: No, I could, but no, right. I won't.
19: I'll just make it quick. This was something. We had the whole story about, you know, the Pride Nights with Major League Baseball. There's Pride Night in Minnesota. WNBA. The Lynx. And I mean, there was a ton of people there. And here's the thing. They lost the game. And the coach afterwards, was a little upset, thinking they should have won it for him. This is Cheryl Reeve being asked the question, and here you go.
8: Cheryl, one of the positives tonight was just the crowd, 11,600.
9: The crowd was amazing.
8: I mean, for a Pride night to get that type of crowd where the upper deck, every seat's filled, just...
9: We should have done it for the gays. We didn't get it done.
19: She was very upset. Should have did it for the gays. They lost the game.
20: That's a T-shirt, isn't it?
19: You know, I'm saying for the gays. Yeah, right. Maybe quote of the year. As far as a WNBA coach, there you go. That's what I was thinking. Okay, there's much to get to. You don't want to put your drugs in a bag labeled drugs if you're a criminal. No. Nimrod's in the News is coming up, and a news update in just a few.
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19: All right. The Markley Van Camp and Robin Show. 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
18: 8 members of a North Texas Antifa terror cell received historic federal sentences today. These are the folks who ambushed the Alvarado facility, mm-hmm. ICE detention facility.
19: Yeah.
18: Prison terms ranging from 30 years to life in prison.
19: Good.
18: This was the first federal Antifa terrorism prosecution and convictions in U.S. history. The ringleader of it got 100 years in prison.
19: Just an idea, huh?
18: Yeah.
19: All right, we got to get to Nimrods. Here we go.
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17: I love the poorly educated.
19: All right. Nimrods in the News, we go to Kentucky. 51-year-old Tricia Crowley and 48-year-old Damon Bennett are facing felony charges. Why? Well, the car was parked in an, quote, employee spot. So an officer checked it out. They looked inside. They saw Tricia and Damon with a bag that said, I'm not joking, definitely not a bag full of drugs.
20: Well, why would they even search it then?
18: Yeah.
19: Well, surprisingly, it was filled with drugs. Tricia also had a fake ID, and Damon, surprisingly, had some outstanding warrants. So all sorts of charges they're facing now. Definitely not a bag full of drugs. And that's Nimrods in the News.
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0: Stocks, the markets are down. The Dow is down 39 points. The NASDAQ is off 504 points. The S&P is down 96. President Trump says Iran will allow nuclear inspectors to return. In a post on Truth Social, Trump said if they didn't agree to have inspectors in their country, there wouldn't be further negotiations. Iran has pushed back and said there's no plans for inspectors at enrichment sites, but Trump's calling that claim false. There are four World Cup games across North America today. Cristiano Ronaldo and Portugal taking on Uzbekistan in Houston to begin today. Later, England will face off against Ghana in Foxborough, Massachusetts. Then Panama and Croatia will battle in Toronto. Later tonight, Colombia faces off against the Congo in Guadalajara. CPS Energy and city officials remain tight-lipped about how two Northside home explosions happened in April. The NTSB released its initial findings on the explosions a month ago, but City Council was told Monday the full investigation could take a year or two. The natural gas explosions on Preston Hollow Drive injured five residents and a CPS employee. CPS and city officials are keeping mum about the details, partly because of an ongoing probe and a lawsuit. Jury selection in the trial of a former SAPD officer accused of shooting a teenager back in 2022 is now set. KTSA Stacey Keen.
1: And it will happen on July 20th. James Brennan's trial is expected to last about 2.5 weeks. He's accused of aggravated assault by a public servant for shooting Eric Cantu, who was 17 at the time. Cantu survived the shooting and has been arrested about a half dozen times in the year since. Body cam footage showed the car driven by Cantu backing into Brennan after he was told to get out of the car. Brennan did not appear at a pretrial hearing Monday. If convicted, he could face up to life in prison. Stacey Keen, KTSA News.
0: The State Board of Education working out the final details of what Texas students are expected to learn in history classes. Efforts to place a greater emphasis on Christianity, as well as a focus on U.S. and state history, are backed by Governor Abbott.
2: Making sure that the curriculum standards are going to be consistent with where we as Texans really want them to go.
0: Hundreds of people speaking out at a hearing this week, with many backing the plan to place biblical figures like Abraham and Moses alongside George Washington and Sam Houston. A final vote set for this Friday. An Amber Alert continues for a missing 15-year-old San Antonio girl and her 1-year-old boy. The Bexar County Sheriff's Office says Scarlett Vasquez left her home in the 7,000 block of Phoenix Path back on May 9th with her 1-year-old child Alejandro, and they have not been seen since. If you have info on their location, you're asked to contact law enforcement. Your KTSA, Stevens Roofing, AccuWeather forecast. Will stay mostly sunny today, a high of 93 degrees under light winds, gusting in the afternoon. For tonight, partly cloudy, 76 overnight. For Wednesday, mainly sun and 93. The heat continues Thursday into Friday, but will stay dry. It's 85 at San Antonio's Severe Weather Station. 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
7: The Markley, Van Camp, and Robbins Show. Jamie Markley, David Van Camp, Scott Robbins. Okay, David, you're forcing us to do this, turning to The View.
8: Yeah.
7: Oh, man. This ought to be good.
8: Well, the body cam footage of the arrest of Carmelo Anthony was released over the weekend, and along with the long-distance video of the moment he murdered Austin Metcalf at that track meet.
7: Mm-hmm.
8: And, yeah, it doesn't really... It's hard to tell what was going on underneath the tent from the angle, but if... You know, fearing for your life, I couldn't really suss that out, because I would think, you know, there would be an obvious, like, melee going on if you're trying to claim self-defense, and wasn't that.
7: If you fear for your life, you run.
8: Yeah.
7: You're not afraid of the rain.
8: Yeah, right. So Sonny Hostin, though, on The View says, well, there's clearly self-defense at play.
7: Oh, is she an expert?
9: She's the worst.
10: We have to look at self-defense here, because there seems to be two systems of justice at play in this country. And there have been for a very long time. I was part of the system, so I understand that, and I believe that to be true.
7: Mm-hmm.
10: Okay,
7: I'm going to stop right there for a second.
8: Yeah.
7: To me, it's like the way you have to look at someone like Sonny Hostin. She is the PR person at a firm. And that firm happens to be what, the Democratic Party for the most part?
8: Yeah.
7: Or left ideology?
9: No, the far left part of the party, yes.
7: And so as a PR person, what do? You apologize to anything. You're grasping at straws. And you don't care if you get embarrassed.
8: Yeah.
7: You have to go out there and basically lie to people, if needed, with no shame.
8: Mm-hmm.
7: Because you're going to get paid handsomely for it.
8: Mm-hmm.
7: And
9: she does.
7: Yes, and as long as... You just take off the whole hat that would say, hey, I just want to hear from reasonable people. That's not what these people are. They're just freaking PR people.
9: There's money in her racism.
7: Yeah, 100%.
9: Yeah.
7: I mean, this is their business.
9: Yeah.
7: Yes.
10: In this case, this young man, you heard him say, he put his hands on me, and I told him not to. This, the kid that died, and I have so much empathy for him and his family's loss. That kid was 200 pounds. This kid was 130 pounds. And so, and the other kid was also taller than he is. He was the only black kid under the tent. And he...
7: Okay, so there's a lie.
8: Yeah.
7: And tell me if I'm wrong. He called Metcalf a female dog, did he not?
8: Well, that, according to the non-white witnesses who were under that tent.
7: Yeah.
8: Who Tony Hostin claims don't exist. And also, not that size has anything to do with this, but Carmelo Anthony is not 130 pounds.
7: Doesn't look like
8: it. He's like 165 or something like that.
7: Yeah. So think about any altercation you've been in or were about to get in with a dude a lot bigger than you, intimidating, knowing he can take you no problem. Do you usually respond with, what are you going to do, bitch?
8: How much
7: personally, I don't.
9: Well, do you pull a knife and stab him?
8: Yeah.
7: Of course not.
9: Of course not.
7: Here she goes.
10: And the victim here had his twin brother with him, who was also a very large person. If that If you don't fear for your life, if you weigh 130 pounds, I weigh 130 pounds. Facing somebody that's 200 pounds, I would be terrified of that. So I don't understand why self-defense was rejected by this jury.
7: Does she understand? I'm killing my own heart. She's a PR person.
8: Yeah, right.
7: It's not supposed to make sense.
9: She understands.
7: Of course, she knows.
9: Yeah, she knows.
7: That's
9: but
7: so
9: you
7: gotta ridiculous.
9: Make this argument as ridiculous as it is.
7: Of yeah. course. All right, that was nice.
9: But somehow you're justified if the person is bigger than you to kill him.
7: Right, because I had no choice.
9: Right, you must kill them.
7: Right,
9: because the bigger person's going to kill you first.
7: Mm-hmm.
9: Got it?
7: Yeah. Self-defense can't do it with this.
9: No. If you've got a weapon, you have to use it.
7: Apparently so. It'll yes.
9: Carve somebody up. Yeah.
7: All right. Am I seeing this headline right? Union president said returning to work 4 days a week is scary.
8: Yes.
7: That can't be.
8: Yeah. The state of California, they're telling some state employees, hey, you got to come back to the office. Okay. It's been 6 years since COVID.
7: Right.
8: We'll meet you halfway. Okay. Instead of a couple days a week, you got to come back 4 days a week. Okay.
7: Okay.
8: Well, apparently that's totally unfair. The union president, Anika Wells, tells KCRA there will be a huge problem in the state if they have to go to the office 4 days a week.
7: Oh, really?
8: Yeah.
7: Big problem, huh?
2: I feel like there will be a mass exodus. I feel like the state
9: Good.
2: Needs
9: Bye.
2: To be ready for a mass exodus. We have individuals who I think have been teetering retirement who, you know, look at this 4 days a week when they've been doing their job efficiently in a hybrid schedule will probably send them to... into a retirement in some cases.
7: Okay.
9: Opening up jobs for other people to fill.
8: Right.
7: Right.
8: Mm-hmm.
7: What's wrong with that?
8: Yep.
7: Okay.
2: I also feel like individuals who took jobs and live more than 40 miles away may have to really look at whether or not they're going to be able to keep those jobs.
8: Yeah.
7: That's Did you life. Think it was going to last forever?
8: Mm-hmm. That's life. Yeah.
7: Right.
9: 40 miles away. Like that's across the state or something.
8: Right.
7: Well, a lot of people do that because they don't want to live in, you know, cities.
9: Yeah, I want to live longer.
7: Right. Yeah. Okay, go ahead.
2: And so I think for families, like I said, there's the uncertainty can be a little scary. But nonetheless, I don't doubt that members where they have to will definitely do everything that they can to maintain their positions and to do the jobs that they were hired to do.
7: So what you're saying is that it's kind of scary, so they should plunge knives into the hearts of these people.
9: Right. That's right.
7: If we're going with the Sonny Hostin theory. Okay.
9: Your boss is bigger than you.
8: I don't get it. They're like, yeah, well, there are a lot of people who have been doing their jobs efficiently. Well, maybe that's true in some cases, but obviously the state of California is looking at the data and saying, hey, we're not as efficient as we could be.
7: Right. I mean, yeah, and then you have a choice. And what, you think it's going to gain you favor by going out there and saying, this is really tough, this four-day-a-week thing?
8: I got to go to work 4 days a week? What?
7: Oh, no. That'd be awful. Happened to see this story, and farmer I know had just sent me a text saying, hey, you in for buying a cow again? I'm like, yeah, put me down. And then it's like, do you want a half, do you want a quarter, whatever it is. You know, we've talked about this before, because if you can get meat that way, you know, whatever the cost, sometimes you can get it cheaper, sometimes it's about the same, maybe you pay a little more. It is fresher. There's just no doubt about it.
9: Yeah.
7: And I saw this piece at Daily Wire, and it was written by Will Harris, who is the owner of White Oaks Pastures, a fourth-generation cattle rancher. So the headline grabbed my attention, what a cattle rancher knows about beef prices that consumers don't. I'm like, okay, certainly been around farmers, you know, a lot in my life.
9: Mm-hmm.
7: I want to see this. And he writes, consumers, you know, feeling the effects of rising beef prices every time they walk in the grocery store. What many don't realize is those prices are the result of pressures that have been building on American farmers for decades. It's like, it's not just gas prices, this or that right now. It's a lot of different things. The U.S. cattle herd is at its lowest level in roughly 75 years.
9: Wow, no kidding.
7: Yes. It may sound like a simple supply and demand problem, but after more than 50 years in the cattle business, I can tell you it's more complicated than that. The shortage we're experiencing today didn't happen overnight. Years of rising operating costs, growing competition from imports, and industry consolidation have forced many ranchers to reduce their herd sizes or just leave the business altogether. And there are efforts underway to rebuild the nation's cattle herd, but it'll take time. and the rebuild's not a certainty. The cow's gestation period is 9 months, then it takes another 2 years for that calf to reach slaughter. A herd rebuild is measured in years, not months. So he goes into details. I won't get into all of it. It's worth a read. But it is true a lot of people have little knowledge of where their beef actually comes from, because current labeling rules can allow imported beef to be processed domestically and then marketed in ways that leave the consumer with an impression it was entirely produced in the United States when it wasn't. And that's one of the things they're asking for, is to have the mandatory country of origin labeling.
9: I would be more apt to buy something if I knew it was American beef.
7: And you knew,
9: yeah,
7: for 100% that's where it's from.
9: No, I would.
7: And you'd probably pay a little more.
9: Definitely would. Yes.
7: I think a lot of people would.
9: Yeah. I'm surprised it hasn't happened earlier.
7: Yes. Greater transparency.
9: Yeah.
7: But, you know, he also talks about there are four major meatpacking companies that process the vast majority of America's beef, like 80%. The concentration has reduced competition, weakened the bargaining position of American ranchers, and placed significant influence over pricing and supply chains in the hands of a smaller number of companies. Mm-hmm. And so people don't understand that a lot of ranchers are not the ones setting the prices. Most are simply trying to stay in business while remaining largely at the mercy of a higher concentrated meatpacking industry. He says, I know because I lived it. And, you know, different people commenting on this were saying, yeah, if you know different farmers you can buy direct from, yeah, do it. It helps them stay in business. That is true. It's really interesting. So we'll see. He's saying this, don't look at this right now as so much a temporary rise in beef prices, but look at it as like a warning. Like, we got to do some correction.
9: I don't want an IKEA steak if I can get a nice one made in Montana. You know?
7: Yeah, well, think about how it's also been demonized.
9: Well, yeah.
7: You know, it's killing the environment.
8: Yep.
9: Yeah.
7: Which is a load when you actually research that.
8: It's the cow farts, right? That's what they keep saying.
7: Oh, yeah. The methane. Oh, terrible. Speaking of meat, and you've mentioned this too, David, all the people that have come in from other countries for soccer, for the World Cup, are loving American restaurants.
9: Oh, yeah.
7: Have you heard this called the FIFA 15 now?
8: Makes sense.
7: Instead of the freshman 15?
9: Putting on 15 pounds.
7: 15 pounds.
9: Yeah.
7: Yes. Yeah, people loving, you know, whether it's the one you had yesterday, Texas Roadhouse, or Raising Cane's, Chipotle.
9: They're guzzling ranch dressing, too.
7: Yeah. Oh, the ranch dressing is a thing.
8: Yeah, do you see Kraft is actually making travel-sized ranch dressing packets now for the foreigners?
9: Good idea.
7: Really?
8: Like, yeah, so that the foreigners can take... I'm like, I don't think I've ever looked for ranch dressing when I've been overseas, but I did not realize that this was so much of an American delicacy.
7: Yeah. Well, they had some people talking about gaining weight in America.
4: It is nearly midnight in Boston, and we needed some food after we went to the pub. We got Raising Cane's to try. I went for the box combo meal. I'm actually so excited. I feel like I've seen so many people do mukbangs. Mmm. Oh my God, Mark, that sauce. Mm-hmm. Both is delish. It's almost like garlicky. The chips are really basic, but in the sauce, delicious. I had this back home. This would be like drunk food. Chips are basic. The sauce is delish, though.
7: Sometimes you need an interpreter.
9: Yeah, that's great.
7: But people are having a great time.
9: It is.
7: Yeah, yeah, you got to love that. Oh, my gosh, there's a new Waylon Jennings song. Really? Did you hear about this?
9: New?
7: There's stuff in the vault. It's been in the vault.
9: Wow.
7: I was kind of excited. Anyway, we got to get to the five stories that we're watching today and a news update straight ahead.
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10: The Markley Van Camp and Robbins Show. Thank you very much for being here. Jamie Markley, David Van Camp, Scott Robbins, and the 5 stories we're watching today.
11: 1, 2, 3, 4, 5.
12: Okay, number 5, the Supreme Court rules immigrants may lose green cards if they leave the country while facing criminal charges, even if they have not been convicted.
10: Okay,
12: well, there you go. Don't leave the country while you're facing criminal charges. Yeah.
10: Probably not a good idea.
12: Number 4, the Senate has passed the 21st Century Road to Housing Act. This cuts red tape for building new homes to try to boost inventory around the United States. It also restricts Wall Street from buying up single-family homes. It's expected to pass the House and then be signed by the president.
10: Okay.
12: Number 3, a Biden-appointed judge, her name is Sparkle Suknanan, Kawawa, has blocked the Trump administration from using a Social Security database to verify voter eligibility.
10: Sparkle.
12: Sparkle.
13: Shingang.
10: Sparkle.
13: Shanga.
12: Yes.
13: Kawawa.
12: Yes.
10: Close.
12: Number two, President Trump says that 19 million barrels of oil flowed out of the Strait of Hormuz yesterday. And number one, eight Antifa terrorists who ambushed an ICE facility in Alvarado, Texas, and shot a police officer in the neck have been sentenced to a lengthy prison terms from 30 years to life. The ringleader of the attack got 100 years. The New Republic, a left-wing media outlet, described them as protesters. They were trying to kill people. That was the point of this.
3: Holy smokes.
12: Yeah. Those are the top five stories that we're watching today. 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
10: Okay, when a musical artist passes away and they've got unreleased songs, okay, maybe they're not finished yet. Mm-hmm. Somebody else is going to finish them. You think it's okay then they're released?
3: Yeah, why not?
10: Okay. Some people would argue, well, there's a reason it wasn't finished because they didn't like it. Now somebody else is trying to profit off of that.
3: Yeah. It's all right.
10: Okay.
3: I mean, I want to hear it. I mean, who doesn't want to hear it if you're a fan of the artist, for crying out loud? Yeah.
10: Yeah, because the artist is not going to get judged on it.
3: No, not going to make any more music.
10: No. Waylon Jennings' son, Shooter, has been making sure unheard songs from his dad's vault see the light of day. The second installment is coming out. It's a project called Diamonds. And so the title track was released. I'm like, oh, well, I want to hear this. I'm sure you at least want to hear a little part, right?
3: Yeah.
10: Okay. By the way, Glenn Campbell's on this, too.
3: Oh, wow.
10: Doesn't sing, but he plays guitar. You don't hear the guitar here, but here's a little sliver.

0: And I see the smile on both of your faces, which is exactly what happened to me when I heard it. I'm like, man, that's really cool. That was done in 1978. By the way, and I feel bad if I don't play a little bit of Glenn Campbell's guitar playing, because Glenn Campbell, if anything, an underrated guitarist.
1: Oh,
0: I mean, really, really good.

0: get through. Oh, man, I cannot wait to play that for my dad.
1: Yeah, that part,
0: my dad was a big Waylon guy. That's where I heard all that Waylon Jennings stuff.
1: Yep, good stuff.
0: Yeah, that was pretty cool. So, yeah, that whole album is coming out. That's just one song.
2: That's exciting. That's cool. I mean, for a guy like that, I think that's awesome.
0: This is the Markley, Van Camp, and Robin Show.
1: I like Shooter stuff, too. I like a couple of Shooter songs.
0: I saw him live in concert.
1: Really?
0: Yeah.
1: I got the first CD he put out.
0: It was all right.
1: Yeah.
0: You know, I didn't know all of his music. I knew a few tunes.
1: Yeah, fun. It's fun stuff.
0: Yeah.
2: Well, he made the song Walk of Life listenable. He did a cover of Dire Straits.
1: Yeah. Did he use the
2: They had a fiddle do that, and it actually sounds like a human being wrote it instead of that monster Mark Knopfler.
0: Scott will hate it. And it seems like Mark Knopfler's a nice guy. I saw an interview, David.
1: Yeah, I think so, too. Yeah. I think he's a pleasant human.
2: People don't write music like that. Sorry.
0: Okay, all right.
1: The Knopfler-Billy Joel project comes out, that's going to make you insane.
0: All right. What did the New York Times and Washington Post fail to cover? Even Mark Halperin can't believe it. Next.
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4: From the KTSA Newsroom, I'm John Cruz. Secretary of State Marco Rubio heading to the Middle East for what the State Department calls a discussion on a, quote, range of priorities. Rubio will visit the United Arab Emirates, Kuwait, and Bahrain from today through the 25th, meeting with Gulf allies that have come under intense bombing from Iran over the course of 3 months. His visit comes days after Vice President Vance concluded the first round of talks with Iran. The Bexar County Sheriff's Office is hoping you can help them find a killer. KTSA's Christian Blood with more.
5: Deputies were called to the 12,200 block of Highway 181 in southeast Bexar County early Sunday night. They say they found a man with multiple gunshot wounds at the scene. He was soon pronounced dead. Detectives have little to go on as far as who fired the shots. The victim's name has yet to be released. Christian Blood, KTSA News.
4: Texas homeowners paying nearly $4,000 a year for insurance. That's more than $1,000 higher than the national average.
6: It is those weather risks that we're seeing over and over and over again, and it's the frequency and severity.
4: That is Rich Johnson with the Insurance Council of Texas. He says the state sees all kinds of weather.
6: Every peril that is insurable, from lightning to hail and wind, Texas ranks in the top five.
4: But there is good news. The increase of rates has slowed down recently. They were up less than 1% last year, and the San Antonio-New Braunfels area pays one of the least expensive rates in the state. Your KTSA, Stevens Roofing, AccuWeather forecast. Partly cloudy today, will stay in the mid-90s much of the day. The heat index right near 101 with gusty winds in the afternoon. For tonight, partly cloudy, 76 the overnight low, 75 in the hill country. For Wednesday, mainly sun and 93. The heat continues Thursday into Friday, but will stay dry. Partly cloudy and 86 at San Antonio's severe weather station. I'm John Cruz. 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
0: The Markley Van Camp and Robbins Show. Thank you so much for being here. I'm Jamie Markley, the Gen Xer. David Van Camp is the millennial on this show, and then the sexy boomer. He's loved, he's cherished. Scott Robbins.
1: Yeah.
0: Mark Halperin. I have respect.
1: I love Mark Halperin.
0: For Mark Halperin. I mean, at least as a journalist. It almost pains me to say that. I don't know about him as a guy. He had that rubbing thing going there for a while. That was not cool.
2: He was the weirdest casualty of the Me Too movement, I would say.
1: Well, he went to the anti-rubbing classes, and he's reformed now.
0: For those that don't know, he would rub against female.
2: Rub up against crotch.
1: Yeah, like
2: females.
0: While being excited.
2: Yeah.
1: Apparently, yes.
0: Was the word.
1: Yes.
0: Golly. If you're one of those ladies' husbands, don't you just come in there just like, hey, Mark, come on. Boom!
1: Yeah. Yes.
0: Maybe rub it up.
1: Yeah.
0: Anyway,
1: he had those issues, but he seems to have overcome.
0: It seems like he reformed himself. He went independent, and he doesn't really seem to side with one side or another, but kind of common sense, usually.
1: He's a member of the ARA, I would say. Anti-Rubbers of America.
0: Maybe.
1: Yeah, he joined the club.
0: He was talking about what Tulsi Gabbard unleashed the other day, which was, you know, different information that implicated Anthony Fauci for lying to Congress, basically, and knowing all about what really happened with COVID, and then weaponizing the Biden administration to go after people and silence people. And as we talked about it the other day, the question was, well, will it get covered in legacy media? And this is Halperin talking about it.
14: Ladies and gentlemen, New York Times, Washington Post, Wall Street Journal, meet me at camera two. It is an outrage. This is the Senate-confirmed director of national intelligence making extraordinary serious allegations about arguably the biggest story of the last 50 years.
15: Yep.
14: China caused, if this is correct, China caused a worldwide pandemic that resulted in incalculable human and economic loss. And here the United States government is saying that the role of someone who the left considers to be a hero was extensive and extraordinarily deleterious to the interests of the United States. And as best I can tell, you're not covering it, New York Times and Washington Post. Even if you want to knock it down, even if you want to do serious reporting and say the Gabbard report is flawed, how there could not be a word about this that I've seen, maybe I missed it,
15: is just
14: extraordinary.
0: It is.
1: Yeah.
0: And again, that's the world we live in right now. Mm-hmm. Where you're hoping that if someone thinks differently than you, maybe they're getting at least the sum or the same information, some of the same information. I mean, things will get slanted one way or another, but what legacy media has chosen to do with so many stories is just not cover it.
1: Yeah. Right.
0: And it's amazing. And then you try to tell people about it that maybe don't share the same sort of politics you do. Like, well, at least we could agree on this. And they'll tell you, I never even heard that story. Mm-hmm. And you're shocked. Never heard the story.
1: Right.
0: Yeah. And it's people that follow news. It's not like, well, it's my music buddy that, you know, he hasn't heard a news story in 3 years because he just doesn't pay attention to it. It's not those people. No, ones that actually follow news that just don't hear stories that are huge stories like that.
2: Yep. Or they can tell you all about the reflecting pool.
0: Oh, of course.
1: Yeah.
0: Yeah.
1: The opening story on all the news shows today.
0: Was the pool?
1: That stupid pool story.
0: Unreal.
1: Yeah.
0: I mean, yeah, I know ABC yesterday.
1: They got John Carl taking water samples.
2: Yeah. Everybody's doing it, man. It's a big time for pool guys, though. I'm proud of those guys.
1: Yeah. But let the professionals handle it, not John Carl.
0: Well, who best cover any story?
2: Yes.
1: He's got his little vial of...
0: Of course he does.
1: Pond water in his hand. Yeah.
0: And the whole thing is what? Trump wants it to look good for the 4th of July, the 250th celebration.
1: That was
0: huge deal.
1: That was it.
0: Yeah. There was a great piece, by the way, Daily Wire, this dude that's right around my age wrote it, talking about 1976, and he was a kid. And what a huge deal the 200th anniversary was. Much more so than what the 250 is.
2: Mm-hmm. Yeah.
0: It's because you have so many people that hate the country inside the country now.
2: They do. And
0: it did not used to be that way.
2: No, it's kind of sad to me. That

0: like, even with, so there's been some vandalism happening at the reflecting pool.
1: Mm-hmm.
0: Would it kill somebody like, I don't know, Chuck Schumer or any high-profile Democrat to just go out there and just give a quick statement that's like, hey, guys, knock that off, please. Just to say, just I not saying that anybody's brain dead enough to go and try to, what, root for algae or something, is going to listen to anything that Chuck Schumer said, but it just seems like it would cost you absolutely nothing to be like, hey, this is a national monument, it's a very one of the most visited national parks in America. Just knock that off. We can have our political differences, but we really don't need to be doing this.
2: Yeah, no kidding, man.
1: And then all of a sudden they're worried about cost.
0: Yeah, right.
2: Yeah.
1: People don't care about the cost of anything.
2: No. No, they do not. Jeez. By the way, before we totally move off of this.
1: Maybe if you let illegals swim in it.
2: Well, they said earlier, but what about the poor children that swim in it?
1: Oh, I know.
2: I know.
1: What children? It's
2: great. Okay. Unreal.
1: All right.
2: Before we move off the whole COVID thing and Fauci, David, did you happen to see what Mays put out on X?
0: I did not.
2: Okay. I grabbed this audio earlier. I forgot about it.
1: Yeah.
2: He said, I made a lot of videos about the pandemic. I think this is the best one. It was done by Grabian.
1: 100% agree. Yeah. Yep.
2: And it captures the insanity really well. It's a 4-minute clip. We're not going to play all of it.
1: Oh, but it's good, man.
2: But it will give you at least an idea.
1: Yeah.
2: Of the insanity we all went through that it seems like a lot of people have forgotten.
3: President Trump wrote on Twitter, don't be afraid of COVID. Don't let it dominate your life. Don't let it dominate your life?
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17: We're going to trust science. 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
18: Parents who say, well, I need to do my own research, makes you think of that cartoon I saw of the tombstone that said, I did my own research.
2: Oh, yeah, they do a whole thing on doing
19: Republicans have given their voters license to believe whatever they want to believe.
13: Heard somebody say.
2: Not bleed, believe.
1: I said bleed.
2: I know. Sharpton always has trouble with the teleprompter.
0: How dare you believe what you want to believe?
2: I know. You can't do that. And it just goes on. I mean, it's worth it, man. I know we got to move on. But
1: that is so good, though.
2: It really is.
1: The apologies never came.
2: No.
1: From any of those yahoos.
2: No.
1: None of them.
2: Nope.
1: Yeah.
2: It's that time. Do it a couple of times a day. Go around the table. May not be the biggest story out there, but it caught your attention. David, what's your story here?
0: All right. Well, the Trump administration has a plan that would charge legal immigrants seeking U.S. citizenship $570 more in application fees while eliminating the waivers and fee reductions for low-income applicants. And they're saying, hey, this is necessary in order to fully recover the cost of adjudicating and processing applications for U.S. citizenship. Well, as CBS News puts it, you know, they're MAGA coded. That's what we keep getting told. They say, critics say it's yet another barrier for legal immigrants seeking American citizenship. Okay, but the waivers and fee reductions for low-income applicants, it's a welfare program to get you to be a U.S. citizen. Why would we do that?
2: It makes no sense. Because so they can vote for Democrats.
1: Yeah, right. Are we competing against another country? We've got to really, you know, juice it up a little bit to get people to come here.
2: Right, yeah.
1: No.
2: What's your story, Scott?
1: Brain dead. My story today involves a baseball player. His name is Jazz Chisholm Jr. Maybe you've heard of him. He's the New York Yankee shortstop. Mm-hmm. He made headlines. He played the fifth inning last night with a blow pop in his mouth.
2: This is after he took one in the sack last week.
0: Yeah. Right.
2: He fouled that pitch, boom, right up under him.
1: Ooh. Yeah.
0: Yeah.
2: So blow pop, huh?
1: He's got a blow pop in his mouth the entire half inning. He's playing shortstop. And people are like, well, what is going on here?
0: Seems like a choking hazard there.
1: Right, exactly. Children do not do this. I mean, did Aaron Boone, the manager, he say, hey, listen, blow pops are fine. Do you guys want to put one of those in? Now, other people have said today they're personally not going to be happy until Jazz takes a hot dog out of his back pocket and eats it between pitches. That would be great.
0: He's walking in there, he's got like a big gulp.
1: Yes, right. Just sets it down between pitches.
2: Do you think he shouldn't do it?
1: I know he shouldn't do it.
2: Okay.
1: That's dumb. You're gonna what would happen if he did have a close play and he did shove that thing down his throat?
2: Yeah, it wouldn't be good. I'm just thinking there are guys, man, you used to have a big wad to chew.
1: Well, yeah.
2: I mean, he got a rough play. You're going to swallow some of that.
1: You're right, and you're going to become violently ill after that. Yeah.
2: Just thinking, man.
1: Yeah.
0: Probably by the analytics, he's like, hey, these hitters never put one in play over to my side of the field. I'm just,
2: yeah. Who knows?
0: Whatever.
1: I don't know.
0: Just blow
1: weird.
0: Pop away.
1: He's out there with blow pop, going back and forth between the cheeks.
2: For my story, I happen to see this. We just heard about the science from that clip. The COVID clip, oh, you got to trust the science, yeah. Trust the science. Well, there's research done about this stuff all the time. And a new study says that humans evolved to pay close attention to danger. And we know that, the whole fight or flight sort of thing. But in our lives today, that instinct is being overwhelmed by an endless supply of bad news from around the world. Because most people have it on their phone. It's not just on cable news. I mean, it's with you everywhere you go. And it's not like a uniquely American thing. It's a whole global struggle. And 40% of people worldwide say they at least sometimes or often avoid news. In the United States, it's like 42%. Some other countries like Bulgaria, Croatia, Greece, it's over 60%. Really interesting. But the reason a lot of people do it is because news puts them in a bad mood. They feel overwhelmed or powerless to act. And in some cases, it leads to real-life arguments that they also just want to avoid. Mm-hmm. But they're also saying, well, people also don't want to be less informed and aware. So you have to get trusted sources and limit, you know, your intake to what you can handle.
1: Right.
2: And we, of course, suggest listening to these three Jamokes.
0: Yes.
1: Right.
2: So we'll tell you what you need.
0: Yes.
1: Right.
2: But we don't take it all too serious. We've got to have some fun.
1: Got to.
2: Someone's like, you know, you guys laugh too much, and you talk about things that are not newsworthy enough. We're not going to change.
1: Well,
2: we got to do what we do, or we'd all go nuts.
1: News. We're talking about people protesting algae today.
2: For algae,
1: right?
2: Not against
1: exactly.
2: It. For
1: algae. They're paid to,
2: yes.
1: To protest for algae.
2: Yes.
1: How are we supposed to take that, Dower?
2: Well. And our theory is laughing at idiots is good for the soul.
1: Exactly.
0: Yes, it is. Yeah.
1: Sometimes it's low-hanging fruit, and it just begs to be hit.
2: Of course.
1: Yeah.
2: Well, as an example, you drop your sunglasses into a toilet, you don't go in after it and then fall in.
1: Oh, see?
2: Nimrod's in the News is coming up, and a news update in just a few.
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10: You know, a really sad story in Montreal yesterday. Oh. I'm sure you've seen the footage of this where a gunman opened fire and killed a police officer. Another civilian died. It does kind of look like the female cop shot him on accident. But, yeah, just a terrible thing. Well, his manifesto's out, and, yeah, he's an incel communist revolutionary who hates the Jews.
16: Yep, unfortunately, not a surprise, just terrible. More on that later. We got to get to Nimrod. It's a wild one.
15: When the going gets tough.
18: Damn it, this is too hard.
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16: All right. Nimrod's in the News. We go to Shaver Lake, California, where a dude dropped his sunglasses into this vault toilet at this California campsite, tried to get the sunglasses, and fell into the vault. Yes, first responders were called to Camp Edison. And, oh my gosh, yeah, he had fallen into the waterless, non-flushing toilet while trying to grab the sunglasses. Oh, goodness. Here's a cop.
20: They advised that the subject had fallen into the chemical storage tank. Law enforcement, Camp Edison staff, fire personnel responded. We were able to safely get him out, decontaminate him.
16: Yeah, it took a while.
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0: of free speech rights.
1: There's a major First Amendment principle that the government cannot discriminate against somebody because of their viewpoint.
0: That's attorney Clay Calvert at the American Enterprise Institute. He says the Alamo Dome is a public forum. If the concert was at a private venue, it'd be different. The Texas man who organized last year's shootout at an ICE detention center south of Dallas has been ordered to spend 100 years in prison. Court records show Benjamin Song opened fire, hitting one police officer who just pulled up in the town of Alvarado. A handful of others involved in the attack were sentenced to 50 years behind bars on terrorism charges. At trial, prosecutors called the case domestic terrorism inspired by Antifa ideology. KTSA, Stevens Roofing, AccuWeather forecast, mainly sun throughout the day, a few passing clouds, a high of 93 degrees, under gusty winds in the afternoon, heat index 101. For tonight, partly cloudy and 76. For Wednesday, mainly sun and 94. We'll stay in the mid-90s, plenty of sunshine, cruising into the weekend, with heat indexes right near the triple digits. Partly cloudy and 87 at San Antonio's Severe Weather Station. I'm John Cruz. 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

0: 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I'm your host, Dave Ramsey. Chelsea is in Dallas, Texas. Hi, Chelsea, how are you?
1: I'm good. How are you?
0: Better than I deserve. What's up?
1: Well, the simple question is should we sell our house which should let us completely pay off all of our debt, rent for a couple years, save up, and then buy again?
0: Pretty bad out there, huh?
2: Big move.
1: Yeah, well, we bought this house. My previous house, my husband and I married in 2021. I bought a small home on 2 acres that, because of COVID and everything that happened, it doubled in value. And so when we sold it, because it would only fit 3 of us and there were going to be 4 of us and now there's going to be 5 of us, there wasn't a lot on the market. We ended up buying something that was really at the higher end, but we were going to have about $40,000 in our savings account from the sale of that property, since I basically doubled my money on it. And we put 20% down on this home as well.
0: Okay, so what do you owe on this home today?
1: We owe about $240,000,
0: $242,000.
1: Okay. And what is it worth? Market value should be somewhere between $270,000 and $285,000.
0: Okay. And how much debt do you have?
1: We have about, between credit card debt and medical debt, about $22,000.
0: And that's all your debt?
1: That's all of our debt.
0: How much do you owe on your car?
1: We don't have any car payments. We tried to do pretty well.
2: What do you pay every month for this mortgage?
1: It's $2,200.
2: And what do you guys take home?
1: We take home, it just kind of depends. I work at my church 3 days a week. And then I keep my niece during the week. But as I said, I'm coming up on some maternity leave, having a third. And so my income will be out of it. So my husband brings home.
0: Now, what do you make now?
1: Somewhere between $45,000 and $5,000 a month.
0: Okay.
2: Combined.
1: Depending on my hours combined.
2: Okay. And then
0: your hours are getting ready to go away because of maternity.
1: Correct.
0: So you're seeing the pinch. So it's not really the debt. It's the house
2: mortgage
0: that's going to kill you.
1: Right.
2: It already is. And
0: it's
2: then
0: already
2: once you
0: very
2: leave,
0: high.
2: Yeah.
1: Yeah. Well, and that $40,000 had to go, that we had to go to pay for court fees, because I had to take my ex-husband back to court to protect our son.
0: Yeah, that doesn't matter. I mean, I'm sorry for that, but it doesn't matter.
1: Yeah.
0: What matters is you have a $2,200 mortgage with a $4,000 take-home pay, and that's getting ready to go down.
1: Right.
0: And that's going to be your house payment. It's going to be 50% of your take-home pay. Now, when you say $5,000 take-home pay, do you mean after taxes, or have you taken out 401k and other stuff out
2: insurance.
0: Of that?
2: Insurance.
1: Correct. That's what comes into our bank account.
2: Okay.
0: Yeah, how much is going to 401k?
1: He has a state job, so I think we do as much as we can to match what the state puts in.
2: Do you have an idea of what a dollar amount might be? Just an idea.
1: I don't. I'm so sorry.
2: What about insurance? Do you have a dollar idea of what that might be each check?
1: Insurance is like $700.
2: Okay.
0: A month?
1: He's covered completely for free, but it's like $700 whether
2: you
1: have one dependent.
0: Okay, so when we say $5,000 is coming into your check, but when we're talking about the ratio to your house payment, we mean just after taxes, not after 401k and after insurance. So we're going to add back probably $1,500 bucks to this in terms of running the calculation. So the $2,200 doesn't sound quite as bad then until you quit work to have a baby, and then it starts sounding bad again.
1: Right.
0: So what is your plans after the baby comes home and you have a normal maternity?
1: After that, I will continue to watch my niece. And so all of my income will come back in about 6 to 8 weeks.
0: Okay. All right. No, I would not sell your house to pay off the debt. I would tell your husband to get 2 extra jobs and work through the extra debt. That's what I would tell. Right. And he probably needs to do that anyway just to cover for your maternity losses right now so that you okay. guys can stay afloat for the 6 to 8 weeks. You get the other side of the 6 to 8 weeks, and if you've got an extra $1,000 or $2,000 a month coming in from working all the time, you can knock out $20,000 worth of debt fairly quick.
2: You can. You can. I'm going to go out on a limb. I still think the mortgage is a problem. Even if you had, even if your take home was $6,000, this is still high. This needs to be your mortgage needs to be closer to $1,500 for what you're bringing in. And I think that if you have any other money goals, it's just going to elongate it. I think you bought too much house.
0: What's your husband do?
1: Yeah. He works for the state of Texas.
0: Okay. So he's working 40 hours.
1: Yes. Yes, okay. He does.
0: In order to keep this house, he's going to have to have a good, lucrative side hustle for this to make sense.
2: That he wants to do for a long time.
0: And that's if you had no debt.
1: Right. Okay.
0: In other words, the house is the problem, not the house solves the problem.
1: Yeah.
0: When you called and said, do we sell the house to get out of debt? No. You might have to sell the house because you can't afford it.
2: Yes. It's a separate problem from the debt.
0: Yeah. Mm-hmm. But if I'm in your all shoes, I would stop his 401k today, his contribution to the state. And I would pick up two extra jobs to cover your maternity downtime. And then as soon as you're back, you guys just go into full attack mode and cut up all the credit cards and attack them in that order, smallest to largest. Get rid of those. And when those are gone, then you've got to assess. You need to be bringing in the door, not counting insurance and 401k. $6,000 to $7,000 for this to begin to make sense.
2: Yeah, and let's talk about it from the viewpoint of the viewer. The 25% rule that we're talking about, there's a reason for that, because if your mortgage starts to eat up more than that, then you're not able to do the other things that we teach. You need to be giving 10% somewhere in generosity. At some point, you're going to need to be investing at least 15%. At some point, you're going to need to have margin to be doing that along with putting extra towards your house. And if you let your mortgage creep up to 40 and 50% of your take-home pay, all of that plus eating and just living a normal life honestly becomes impossible.
0: Well, and you end up, the next car is debt.
2: Yeah.
0: Because you don't save for a car. The next vacation is debt because you don't save for a vacation. The next Christmas is debt because you don't have any room. You're pinched. It's why we call it house poor. You become house poor when your payment is too big a percentage of your take-home pay. Economists would say you don't have enough disposable income after you cover necessities.
2: We call it margin.
0: Yeah, exactly. And you need that margin to be able to build wealth, to be able to be generous, and to be able to build a quality life. And if you pinch yourself with a huge freaking house payment as a percentage of your take-home pay, it's very difficult to do. You guys are right on the line. If he's going to get normal raises and does a good side hustle, you probably could keep this, but you're going to have to make that a part of your life. He's not working 40 hours and you keep this house. It doesn't work.

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0: Skip is in Minneapolis. Hi, Skip. How are you?
7: Hanging in there. How are you?
0: Better than I deserve. What's up?
7: Yeah, so I've got a custody battle ahead of me. I've recently had to get a lawyer. And I've been working the baby steps. I'm in baby step two. I've got my starter emergency fund, a little more right now. I think I've got about $1,300 in that. But with my debt and with this custody battle on the horizon, I'm just really trying to look for the best way to navigate this. Obviously, I don't have all the money for a lawyer, which would put me further into debt. which is not what we want. Otherwise, I'm looking at either bankruptcy or selling my house.
0: Okay. So I guess, and what do you owe on your home?
7: I owe $193,000.
0: And what's it worth?
7: $100. It's worth between $299 and $324.
0: Okay. So you got somewhere around $100,000 in equity. And how much debt do you have?
7: I have roughly $60,000.
0: Okay. All right. So simple math says if you sold the house and you paid off all your debt, you'd have $40,000 in a war chest to fight with, and you'd be a renter.
7: Yes.
0: That's one quick solution without getting into too many details, but that's just balance sheet transfer stuff. Now, what's your income?
7: I gross about $4,600 a month.
0: How many children do you have?
7: I have three total.
0: And how old are they?
7: I have a 12-year-old daughter, a 8-year-old son, and then the one that I'm going into custody battle for is my 20-month-old daughter.
8: Are you trying to get full custody or shared custody?
7: Probably full.
0: Why?
7: So her mother is disabled, and then this past weekend had a mental health crisis and ended up in a treatment facility.
8: Okay.
0: So, are you married? Remarried?
7: No. I'm not to this. No. No, okay. Not to this relationship.
0: Okay. So you have, but are you, but the older two children, where are they?
7: So they're from a previous marriage, mm-hmm. And I have them 50% of the time.
8: Okay. So it's just the 20-month-old in question, and you're saying the mom is not a safe environment?
7: As of right this second, no.
8: Okay. Yeah.
7: No.
0: It just depends on how scorched earth you want to go on this. What's the nature of your $40,000 or $60,000 worth of debt?
7: Yeah, so I have roughly $26,000 on a Parent PLUS loan that I agreed to take on when I, was initially going to school. I've got $9,700 on my student loans. I've got about $4,100 on a credit card, and then $9,200 on a roof.
8: Mm-hmm. There's part of this, and I don't know, Dave, you could probably speak to this a little bit better, but if the judge is looking for fitness, it might look good for you to say, I've got $40,000 saved. I don't have any debt. You're a renter and you live in a really nice place. That could look good. It looks nice and responsible if that's what you're going for. And I like that.
0: Well, and you have the money to fight with. Because mm-hmm. right now, I don't know where you get $10,000 to hand an attorney right now.
7: Right.
0: And that's what you're going to need to get started.
7: Yeah, I think I was quoted about $4,000 to $6,000if there's really no battle, if she decides to just be agreeable to everything. Otherwise, I'm looking at upwards of $15,000.
0: Yeah.
8: And it could go on and back and forth really continuously.
7: Right. Okay.
0: I don't know where you're going to get $10,000 unless you do this.
7: Okay.
0: Your income's not that high. There's nothing in this. I mean, if you quit paying all the debts, that's fine. It's not, you quit paying those student loans, you can catch up. Half of America's defaulted on their student loans, so you can go back and pick that up later. But that's not that doesn't give you the cash flow to come up with 10 grand quickly. And right. You don't have anything else to sell that I've heard of. Do you have money in savings or investments anywhere?
7: My investment, I ended up pausing it. So I've only got like $200 in an IRA. I've got $1,300 in my savings. After this month, I'll have closer to $2,000. Mm-hmm. But that's really about it. I don't have a vehicle. Yeah. I'm borrowing one currently. So I don't have that.
0: How old are you?
7: Really. I am 34.
0: Are you paying child support on the other two?
7: No.
0: Okay, because you have 50%. Okay.
7: Correct.
0: months old. The only way I know how to answer questions that are super difficult like this one on this show is, if I woke up in your shoes, what would I do? I've never been anywhere near something like this personally, so I don't know what I would do. But what I think I would do is that I would prioritize my financial investments and my financial advancement, my wealth building, behind the good of my child. The good of my child would come first. And that would mean I'm going to sell the house. And I'm going to go get custody. And if it takes $40,000 to do that, fine. But I'm going to have $40,000 in my pocket, and I'm going to be 100% debt-free, and I'm going to get an inexpensive, clean, safe rental for the other two kids to visit you at when you have your custody time, and for this 20-month-old to be raised. And then you're starting again to save, because you're going to spend money on this 20-month-old on legal fees. And to take care of this baby, and that's what, you know, I think that's got to be the priority. The baby's got to come first. I mean, it's like all this other stuff is secondary. And
7: of course.
0: And I don't know. I don't see a hole in your story to reach into and get $10,000, and it's going to take you 10. The 4 to 5 is that's not going to happen. It's going to take, it's going to take 10. It's probably going to take 20, because she's mentally ill. 100% expect a problem. If she wasn't mentally ill,
8: might be different.
0: Then there'd still be a problem, because you're trying to take her child, but she's mentally ill. And so she's crazy. And so just expect crazy. I mean, you don't expect nothing else. So that's, you know, what we're doing here. Wow.
8: Tough.
0: Skip, sorry for you, man. I'm sorry for that baby, most of all. Take care of that. How do I say this nice?
8: Just say it.
0: If you're sleeping with your crazy girlfriend and you make a baby, this is what you get.
8: There you go.
0: That nice?
8: Yes, that was.
0: Yeah. And if you're dating a girl, guys, and she says, I'm not crazy, 100% that means she's crazy.
8: Well, she showed you something. You just didn't want to see it. At some point, she showed you something, or he showed you, whoever. Got to take care. Yeah. When people who they are.
0: I want to love Skip, and I want to help him, but I also want to say out loud for those listening that this is the result of decisions.
8: Yeah.
0: Bad ones.
8: Yeah.
0: And this is where we get to. Now we've got, but now there's a baby. And it's not the baby's fault.
8: That's right. And you want to protect them at all costs.
0: And so now we've got to man up and take care of the baby for the mistakes that have been made in this process. So, yeah, don't date crazy girls, and for sure don't sleep with them. Hello.
8: And there's ways to prevent babies, I'm just saying.
0: Don't sleep with them. That prevents it. That stops it every time. It's 100%
8: cure. That is 100%.
0: It's 100% cure.

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2: In the KTSA newsroom, I'm John Cruz. President Trump once again warning Iran against obtaining a nuclear weapon as negotiations continue. Arriving in Pennsylvania today, Trump telling reporters, "You want to see trouble, quote, let them have a nuclear weapon." Earlier today in a Truth Social post, Trump said Iran has, quote, fully and completely agreed to nuclear inspections. Iran says no. Trump calls those false statements. CPS Energy and city officials remain tight-lipped about how two Northside home explosions happened in April. The NTSB released its initial findings on the explosions a month ago, but city council was told Monday the full investigation could take a year or two. The natural gas explosions on Preston Hollow Drive injured five residents and a CPS employee. CPS and city officials are keeping mum about the details, partly because of an ongoing probe and a lawsuit. Jury selection in the trial of a former SAPD officer accused of shooting a teenager back in 2022 is now set. KTSA Stacey Keen.
3: And it will happen on July 20th. James Brennan's trial is expected to last about 2.5 weeks. He's accused of aggravated assault by a public servant for shooting Eric Cantu, who was 17 at the time. Cantu survived the shooting and has been arrested about a half dozen times in the year since. Body cam footage showed the car driven by Cantu backing into Brennan after he was told to get out of the car. Brennan did not appear at a pretrial hearing Monday. If convicted, he could face up to life in prison. Stacey Keen, KTSA News.
2: Your KTSA, Stevens Roofing. AccuWeather forecast, partly cloudy today. We'll stay in the mid-90s much of the day. The heat index right near 101 with gusty winds in the afternoon. For tonight, partly cloudy, 76 the overnight low, 75 in the hill country. For Wednesday, mainly sun and 93. The heat continues Thursday into Friday, but will stay dry. Highs right around 93 each day. It's 88 at San Antonio's Severe Weather Station. I'm John Cruz. 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
8: Buying or selling a home is a big deal. We're going to be talking about real estate with the real estate expert, my buddy Brian Buffini, on tomorrow's show. So be sure you listen in on that or watch that or however it is you consume this show. And I was just on Fox a minute ago, Fox News, and we were talking about a Zillow report that's out that's absolute bullcrap. Zillow threw a thing out there to get a headline that says 227 cities in America or whatever, some 220-something cities. The starting price for entry to buy a home is $1 million.
9: Yeah.
8: And then when you read the article carefully, they just threw that out to get attention. It's clickbait because it's absolute bullcrap. So, I mean, 120-something of the cities are in California,
9: well,
8: which means
9: course.
8: That they took seven cities that were all little villages around the edge of San Jose, and they all have $1 million. Of course they do. You know, you're in freaking Silicon Valley. Of course the seven cities that are around this, that are actual municipalities that surround L.A.
9: Right.
8: are $1 million. But Abilene, Texas is not, Oklahoma City is not, Amarillo, Texas, Nashville, Tennessee is not $1 million starting point. So they made it sound like that it took $1 million for somebody to buy a house, and that's absolute bullcrap. The average entry point in America is $199,000 right now. That's the average starter home. And the average home in America is $407,000 or something like that. What is it right now?
9: Mm-hmm.
8: But, yeah. So it's $427,000 right in there. But, I mean, that's the median price. That's the middle price of all homes in America, which means by definition, $1 million is not starting.
9: That's right.
8: So bullcrap, Zillow. So that's the problem with stuff like that floating around from these people looking for clicks. If you want to know the actual thing that's going on, you can go to RamseySolutions.com/market and you'll get a great real estate page that will outline for you exactly what's going on with interest rates, exactly what's going on with pricing, and so on, and you can start to figure out whether or not you make enough to buy a home in your locality. Real estate's like politics. It's all local. So what's happening in Manhattan is completely, almost completely irrelevant to what's happening in Kansas City. And all that matters if you're in Kansas City is what's happening in Kansas City.
9: That's right.
8: And so you can't go, well, the average across America doesn't mean anything. You can say the average across the world, but you're including Tokyo and London, some of the most expensive real estate in the world. And that average is absolutely useless as a measure of whether you can buy a house or not. So that's not how you figure this out, folks. So Ramsey Trusted can connect you with an agent in your area that is Ramsey Trusted, that we have vetted for high octane, high protein. And if you're listening on the YouTube or on podcast, you can just click the link in the description. 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We'll connect you with a real agent that really knows their stuff, not a bunch of hoopla and bullcrap clickbait from some TV show or website that's just trying to get people to click on it. And that's fear porn is what that is. So just stay away from it. San Francisco, our Francisco is with us in Atlanta. Hi, Francisco, how are you?
9: Good. How are you, sir?
8: Better than I deserve. How can we help?
9: I just need a couple. I need some help with taking some next steps with investing my money. I'm 20 years old right now. I'm a plumber. And I just feel like I'm not taking advantage of my money the correct way. I feel like it's just sitting in the bank, doing nothing.
8: Cool. How much you're making, man?
9: I mean, this is my first year, by myself in my van. I just finished my apprenticeship. And it's been really slow over here. I don't know if it's just the company that I'm with right now. I am looking for other jobs because I just feel like this company that I'm with right now is not I won't get far with it. So this year, I feel like I haven't even made, like, I don't even think I've made across the 30 grand.
10: And that's 40 hours a week?
8: So far this year?
9: Yeah.
8: So you're going to make 60 a year?
9: I mean, completely, I don't know how much I would make.
8: Are you making $2,500 a month, honey?
9: Some months, yes. Some months, no.
10: Okay. Less?
8: That
10: some
8: would,
10: months
8: that
10: less?
8: That would be $30,000 in the first 6 months. Well, that'd be $30,000 a year.
9: Mm-hmm. Yeah. It's kind of, with this, it's been really slow. So, like, some weeks I work, some weeks
8: sounds like
9: I don't.
8: You need a new job.
9: Yeah, that's what I've been hunting for recently, finding a new job.
8: Okay. And how much do you have piled in the bank?
9: About $8,000-ish.
8: Good for you. Good. And how much do you have in debt?
9: No debt. I mean, I only have credit card. I think I owe like $800, probably pay it off like next month or something.
10: And cut it up.
8: Pay it off right now.
9: Pay it off right now.
8: Tonight. You have the money in the bank.
9: Okay, yeah.
8: And cut it up. Quit using it.
10: You don't need it for any purposes.
8: 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They don't work for us, but they have the heart of a teacher, and they'll sit down and teach you about investing. And you can start your Roth IRA with them, and they'll show you how to do it, and they'll show you how it works, and you will make the decision. Because they're not going to sell you something until you understand it.
10: Yeah, and speaking of making sure you understand it, let's talk about why we told him to cut up the credit card. Because what I don't want you to do, Francisco, is just say, well, they told me to do it, I'm going to do it, and you not understand it. We know that if you have a problem, the problem is generally debt. The things that you're experiencing are usually symptoms of the debt that's in your life. And so you can't solve a problem while continuing to create it. So if you have credit cards and you're continuing to spend them, you're continuing to create the problem. You're just chasing your tail. So one of the primary things that you have to do when you start this system of living is you have to say, I don't borrow money anymore. And that has to be part of who you are with your money from here on forward, because you have to be able to have the fullness of your income at your disposal every single month to do the things that we're teaching, whether it's investing, whether it's paying off a house, whether it's saving for kids' college, whether it's saving up cash to buy a car. You need income to do that. And if you're pulling and you're throwing all your monthly all of your income onto monthly payments, you don't have the income at your disposal to do those things. So that's why we teach it that way.
8: Exactly. And so personal finance is 80% behavior. It's 20% head knowledge. So the problem with my money is the guy in my mirror. If I can get him to behave, he can be skinny and rich, but he's got issues. And so I've got to get him to behave. And that's how this works. And part of that is I have to trick myself into wisdom. tricking myself into wisdom is not having a credit card.
10: Yeah, just cut it up. Then it's just not there to tempt you.
8: If I don't have one, then it's not an issue.
10: That's right. That's
8: and
10: right.
8: By the way, your debit card, folks, off your checking account will do everything your credit card will do. Every single thing. Sharon and I have traveled in other countries 6 times in the last 12 months, 100% on a debit card. We haven't had a credit card in 36 years.
10: No, and if you have fraud, it's the exact same protection. You call them, you say somebody spent money.
8: Oh, they did. They stole Sharon's card the other day.
10: Did they?
8: Somebody started buying a whole bunch of Louis Vuitton, and it wasn't her. And we had to shut the thing down.
10: Wow.
8: The bank called and goes, are you buying, like, Louis Vuitton in 6 different cities? And we went, no. Yeah.
10: Wow.
8: Debit card. You know what it cost us? Zero.
10: Nothing.

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10: Kim is with us in Columbus, Ohio. Hi, Kim. How are you?
11: I'm good. How are you?
10: Better than I deserve. What's up?
11: Hi. My husband's job offers a $2,000 interest-free loan to all their employees yearly. We've never taken advantage of it, but we think we should. And we're not sure which way to go, if we want to put that into an IRA or pay off one of our mortgages.
12: But it's a loan. You have to give the money back. It's a loan, right?
11: It is, but it is interest-free, so it would be taken out of the paycheck throughout the year. So essentially for us, it feels like we wouldn't notice it so much.
10: So
11: we didn't know if it'd be worth it or not.
10: Let's pretend that they charged you interest on it, just for the fun of it, okay?
11: Mm-hmm.
10: I mean, like, let's just make up a number. If you went to the bank and got a personal line of credit, you might get it for 10%.
11: Mm-hmm.
10: On $2,000, that'd be $200.
11: Mm-hmm.
10: You're making $20 a month.
11: Mm-hmm.
10: You can't buy a biscuit with this transaction. You're burning way too many brain calories for no money here.
11: Okay.
10: There's no trick. There's no hack.
11: Okay.
10: You're dealing with peanuts, and you're not going to get anything but more peanuts.
11: Okay.
10: Don't screw with it for that. And it's a trap. You're going to get caught in something. Like, he's going to get laid off or fired, and you're going to have this loan outstanding, and then it's going to convert to interest because you're no longer an employee or whatever the crap is in the fine print that you guys hadn't even thought about. No. Do not step up on the rug that's over the trap door.
12: George says this, and it's so true. Whenever the call starts with, I have an interesting opportunity, whenever it's framed as a unique opportunity,
10: it's or like your friend who's trying to get you into a multi-level.
12: Yes.
10: Yeah.
12: This is not an opportunity.
10: Yeah. Rob is in Washington, D.C. Hey, Rob, what's up?
13: Just want to say thank you for everything that you do for people, and so glad that you took my call.
10: Thank you. How can we help?
13: I'm in an interesting position. I make a very high salary, and I had an 8-year guaranteed contract. The company started going through financial issues to where I started having to cover payroll out of my pocket, and then credit cards started bouncing. And anyways, and so...
10: No, you didn't have to. You chose to.
13: I chose to because I cared about the people that were my employees. Or
10: they're not your employees. They were that company's employees. They were your downline.
13: I understand. From a Christian point of view,
10: No, that's not Christian. There's nothing Christian about that.
12: Whose payroll did you cover? How much did you spend on this?
13: It wasn't much. I mean, you're talking $17, $18 an hour employees, and it was every couple months. And then then the company started bouncing my paychecks or paying me late. And my main question is, go ahead.
12: Were you board level? Are you bought in any way to this company?
13: That's where the contract is very interesting. I'm a physician, and I signed an 8-year contract with 5% interest in the company going up over the first 4 years to where I own 40% of the company, and the contract was guaranteed for 8 years.
10: Okay, but they went broke.
13: No, they let me go because they couldn't afford to have me anymore.
10: They went
13: so
10: broke.
13: Now without my salary, they're breaking even.
10: Okay.
13: So my options are it's an LLC. The person that owns the company had no idea what they were doing, and it's like a play project because her husband is very wealthy. But he is only on the SBA loan. He's not on the LLC or the corporate documents.
12: Oh, boy.
10: Well, the LLC doesn't have anything. It's not got any money, right?
13: Well, it's just breaking even. It's breaking even covering expenses once I'm no longer there. Yeah. The reason that the letter that she gave me for letting me go was because of financial strain. It wasn't for any other type of cause.
12: So when you were hired and there was this 8-year, and after 8 years, it's 40%, did you have to put money in to buy into that?
13: I did not. They searched me out because the type of physician I am, I'm getting paid significantly higher than any of my other colleagues.
10: What kind of income do you normally make in your field?
13: Normally in my field, they're probably making 70 to 100. I'm making 225 to 250.
10: As a physician, somebody makes 70?
12: Are you like a pediatrician?
13: No, I'd rather not.
12: Okay.
13: I don't want to give away anything about that.
10: Okay. Anyway, the answer to your question is, A, we're not lawyers. B, from a practical standpoint, if you are completely right, which you probably are, they owe you for 8 years of income. They have violated a contract. That's what you're saying. And you could probably win the lawsuit. And then you would have a judgment against a broke company that's not going to pay you a dime.
13: Right. No, I know.
10: So why? Why would you bother?
13: I'll be honest with you, Dave. I went through a bankruptcy like you did several, let's say 10, 15 years ago. And I always feel like I'm the underdog. And I'm the type of person that'll work 7 days a week for you. I'll do the blood, sweat, and tears. And I'm having a hard time letting people get away with stuff anymore.
10: Yeah. Well, they're going to get away with it. Because you can sue, again, get a lien against an LLC that has no assets.
13: No, but could I ask you, since the husband is on the SBA...
10: Doesn't matter. If he didn't sign the contract. Well, the LLC signed the contract. You're not going to get to the husband.
12: He did that to protect himself. That was intentional.
13: But he signed the SBA, so he wouldn't be on the hook for the SBA.
10: He's on the hook for the SBA, but he's not on the hook for you.
13: No, but it's still, instead of, because they're making enough right now to pay the bills, so that would allow them to pay the all the loans off for the next.
10: This doesn't feel moral, but it's completely legal.
13: No, I know what it is.
10: You're not going to get to him. He has what's called a corporate veil. That's why they did business in an LLC. That's why any of us do business in an LLC. So if we get sued, the maximum thing you could get is the assets of the LLC.
12: You can't come after
10: his personal.
12: That's
10: why all my real estate is in an LLC, because a drunk guy fell off the front porch of one of the houses the other night and decided he was going to sue. And it's his fault because he was drunk. But I still got to deal with the moron. And he can't get to any of my stuff. All he can get to is the LLC that owns that house.
13: That's it. Can I ask you a moral question? How do you get over, I don't want to say vindictiveness, but just feeling like you're getting burned and not sticking up for yourself?
10: No, I completely.
13: And I'm having a hard time.
10: I don't know that you do get over it. It makes you angry and it hurts you, your feelings, and all you can do is distance yourself and then figure out, okay, what am I'm gonna burn some energy. Am I going to burn it just trying to prove a point? Because you're going to spend $10,000, $20,000, $30,000 to sue them and win, and then you're going to get nothing, and it's going to be playing in your head for the next 2 to 3 years because the court system sucks and drags everything out. So it's not justice. You're not going to get justice. And so you've got to decide, okay, what am I going to spend my time and my energy on? I'm going to spend it on something positive going forward, something that's helpful and hopeful.
12: So let's pretend he did sue, and he sued him for $1 million.
10: Yeah.
12: And they're doing business out of a commercial building. Maybe that they own it. Maybe it's worth $1 million. So if he sues them, the judgment wouldn't cause them to have to close down, sell the property, and
10: they
12: pay him?
10: Well, he said the LLC has no assets. So it doesn't have a commercial building.
12: Well, he said they were breaking even.
10: Mm-hmm. But I kept asking about assets. No assets. They don't have any money. They just cut their doctor loose and they're a medical operation.
12: That's true.
10: They're going down.
12: Mm-hmm. Mm-hmm.
10: They don't have any money. And they might have an asset. If they've got an asset, like a commercial building, then go after it.
12: Go after it.
10: You could get it. You can end up with the building. Yeah.
12: Even the, he did say no assets, but there's got to be something in there that they're.
10: No, there doesn't. They could have gone and rented office space, set up a medical operation, a clinic of some kind, right? We don't know because he didn't give us the details.
12: It sounds like that, though.
10: That's probably something like that. And so, there's a bunch of used medical equipment in there and a bunch of broke people that aren't getting their salaries paid.
12: Okay, yeah.
10: And there's a used office desk. And, I wouldn't screw with it. I'd move on with my life. But it's very hard, to his point.
12: Because you're angry.
10: It's unjust.
12: Yeah.
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1: 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It's 2 o'clock at KTSA, San Antonio. I'm John Cruz. Two more people arrested in connection to that plot to attack the UFC event at the White House. That's according to the Department of Justice. The men from Missouri and Washington State have both been charged with one count of conspiracy to commit murder. The Bexar County Sheriff's Office is hoping you can help them find a killer. KTSA's Christian Blood with more.
2: Deputies were called to the 12,200 block of Highway 181 in southeast Bexar County early Sunday night. They say they found a man with multiple gunshot wounds at the scene. He was soon pronounced dead. Detectives have little to go on as far as who fired the shots. The victim's name has yet to be released. Christian Blood, KTSA News.
1: An Amber Alert continues for a missing 15-year-old San Antonio girl and her 1-year-old boy. The Bexar County Sheriff's Office says Escarlet Vasquez left her home in the 7,000 block of Phoenix Path back on May 9th with her 1-year-old child Alejandro, and they have not been seen since.

0: 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For tonight, partly cloudy and 76. For Wednesday, mainly sun and 94. We'll stay in the mid-90s, plenty of sunshine, cruising into the weekend with heat indexes right near the triple digits. Right now, 90 at San Antonio's Severe Weather Station. 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

0: Welcome back to the Ramsey Show in the Fairwinds Credit Union Studio. Justina is in Baltimore. Hi, Justina. How are you?
1: Hi, I'm doing good. How are you guys?
0: Better than I deserve. What's up?

0: My husband and I, we keep fighting, and I just want to know if he's right. We keep fighting about buying prepared foods while in baby step two. Is he right?
1: What's a prepared food?
0: So, like frozen meals or like prepared lasagna, or in particular, I buy these chicken burrito bowls to eat while I'm at my second job.
1: Are you guys aligned on everything else?
0: Yes.
2: What's the problem? The quality or the price? Because that stuff is not expensive.
0: I don't think it's expensive at all. The chicken bowls are $13.97, and he says I can make them, but I prep our
2: what are you spending on groceries
0: during the week.
2: What are you spending?
0: Oh, we spend about $200 every 2 weeks.
2: Okay, so $400 a month.
1: What's your household income?
0: I make $61, and he makes $58.
1: Okay, and you're attacking debt, obviously, with intensity.
0: Yes.
1: And so how much debt are you attacking?
0: We have 45 in student loans, and then 37 in credit cards, and then 195 on our house. But unfortunately, his mother passed away, so we just inherited 104.
1: Which is going to clear all your debts.
0: Everything but the house.
1: And you're not going to be in baby step two anymore.
0: Right.
1: And so then it doesn't matter if you buy prepared meals anymore.
2: And by the way, it didn't matter before either. If you were spending $400, if you spend $100 a week on groceries, that's really, really good.
1: And it's really low.
2: It's really low. Now, if he says to you, you're responsible for the meals, and I don't like this food, I don't enjoy it, can we please do something else? That's fair. But if he's saying on price alone, I would disagree with what he's saying.
1: Okay, let me tell you what normally happens when I've been coaching people in these situations. That we've found one thing that absolutely doesn't matter to argue about, but there's a whole lot of big things that we should have been arguing about that we're not.
2: Right.
1: Like he's still buying $2,000 guns or something and bitching about a $13 burrito.
0: Mm-hmm.
1: That's what I find a lot of times. Or you're buying something else that he's really frustrated about, but he's pointing it over here at the burrito instead.
2: Yeah.
1: Am I missing something? I mean, is there a coach purse in the story that I missed?
0: No.
2: He's just a tightwad.
0: Right. I think maybe.
1: You guys are in complete 100% agreement. There's no argument about everything else in your budget, and you're running a $400 food budget.
0: Yeah, I guess the only thing different in our budgeting that we want to do is I want to take Rachel's suggestion and add a stupid line item for those things that just pop up, and he doesn't want to do that.
2: He's a tightwad.
1: Well, no, he's trying to be very, very intense, but here's the problem. You end up, if you lose the wife, if you lose the spouse, over a $13 burrito, you didn't win the war.
2: You threw the baby out with the bathwater.
1: Okay. Now, again, she's not trying to buy a $6,000 Coach purse. Mm-hmm. Okay. There's no Louis Vuitton in this discussion. There's no expensive firearms mm-hmm. in this discussion or whatever it is that we want to talk about, boy toys and girl toys or whatever. Okay. That's not in the discussion. So this is simply, okay. So what I'm going to coach him to do is this. You win the argument. Because it doesn't matter.
0: Mm-hmm.
1: It doesn't matter. $13 does not fix your all's life.
0: Right.
1: Okay. So you win the argument, but he needs to learn the art of letting you win some battles so that we win the war of working on this together. It's more important. It's 99% important that both of you stay enthused and pointed at the problem. It's 1% important as to whether you buy a burrito.
0: Right.
1: You got me? So,
0: yeah,
1: you know, there might be a dollar or two technicality, and Jade's better expert on food.
2: Yeah,
1: she says there's not.
2: No, I mean,
1: she says
2: there,
1: it's not out
2: is.
1: Of line.
2: It's
1: but
2: not,
1: even if it was $5 more in a $400 budget,
2: right.
1: He could win the math, but it's stupid.
2: Yeah. You're
1: Don't
2: gonna,
1: lose your wife for $5.
2: He's right. It's going to be cheaper for you to cook everything from scratch. But $400 is a fair budget item. Like, that's a fair amount to spend on groceries.
1: Cheap.
2: It's very low. It's very, very low.
1: Yeah, very low.
2: As it is.
1: We don't see that hardly ever. So, overall, you win the argument, but if I had him on the line, I would coach him and say, dude, more important that she's enthused and focused on the overall plan than the $13 burrito. What she's asking is not so far out there.
2: Yeah. It's like when I ask my husband to make up the bed, and he makes up the bed, but he does it a little bit different than the way I do it. And if I get on to him,
1: then you get to make it up.
2: Pretty soon he ain't making up the bed.
1: Yeah.
2: You know?
1: Yeah.
2: It's almost like that happened this weekend.
1: Did we just bring up a real analogy?
2: We did.
1: A real metaphor. Okay. Yeah, that's exactly it. I mean, yeah,
2: you know,
1: if you're going to gripe about the way I do it, you get to do it.
2: That's right.
1: And so you lose the battle of helping with housework over the wrinkle in the corner of the bed.
2: That's right.
1: It's the same thing. So let's get on the same page. Let's decide what's really important here. What's really important is we get out of debt, stay out of debt, we're generous, and we build wealth, and we're on a plan together.
2: That's right.
1: This is what causes people to be wealthy, not $13 burritos or the lack of them.
2: Caught up on this burrito.
1: Either one. Yeah. Well, I tell you what's flashing through my head is those stupid bags of chicken breasts from Sam's.
2: Yeah.
1: We lived on those things when we were broke. And I hate those things to this day.
2: Yep.
1: Anytime I'm at a restaurant, fine dining or otherwise, we have a chicken breast.
2: Oh, no, thank you.
1: No way. The other one was tuna fish.
2: Yeah, I remember you said that.
1: She would make tuna fish sandwiches, and I would take them to work, and they would be in the work refrigerator, and by lunch, they'd be soggy. Tuna fish, my net worth goes down now. Just the smell of it reminds me of being broke.
2: It's cat food.
1: It's just somebody else needs to eat that health food because I'm not doing it. It's that simple. I can't do it. Reminds me of being broke.
2: I totally get it.
1: It's just the smell of it. I smell it and I feel broke.
2: I feel that. That's how I am with oatmeal.
1: Because the last time I ate it, it was like soggy, sat there in the refrigerator. The bread gets, it's so gross. And so that's that's the stuff he's going to remember now.
2: Yeah.
1: They're going to remember the $13 burrito or whatever when they're the other side of this someday and they're millionaires, mm-hmm. they're baby step millionaires. And we had this stupid discussion over that.
2: Yeah.
1: The other one that was funny was Sharon and I had this huge fight, three little kids, because I thought, I'm that guy, spending too much at the grocery store. And she's like, all right, King Genius.
2: You do it.
1: Get your butt in the car and let's go to Kroger. And we go up and down the aisle. And you know what I discovered? She was doing a pretty good job.
2: I love it.
1: And my level of criticism for her future deal making on the groceries was none at all. Because otherwise I get to do it and I couldn't do any better anyway. But I had this opinion from afar that I had this figured out until I got marched down the aisle with Kroger.
2: Very good, Dave.

0: Hey guys, George Camel here. Two things you should know about me. I love a good movie, and I hate overpaying for things. And Angel just checked both boxes. They've got a new movie called Young Washington, the story of George Washington's early life as a soldier before he became a founding father. And whether you're a history buff or not, this was a gripping, entertaining thrill ride of a prequel to The Guy on the Dollar Bill. I was on the edge of my seat the whole time. 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
1: 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Hi, Joseph. How are you?
5: I'm doing good, Dave. Thank you so much for taking my call. It's a pleasure to speak with you.
1: You too. What's up?
5: Sir, I'm a welder by trade. and I am looking to start my own mobile welding and fabricating business. To get this off the ground, I'm humoring several avenues to pay for the startup cost of this. The big cost, I already have the rig and I already have the welder. So the two main costs are taken care of, but there is a substantial amount more that needs to go into getting this thing ready if it's going to go out and do the job. The first avenue I'm humoring is selling. My wife and I both have our cars paid off, and I'm thinking about selling my 2017 Subaru Crosstrek, which Kelly Blue Book, last time I checked, will get me about $13,500, maybe, that ballpark. We are expecting our third child here at the end of July, and my welding rig is not car seat friendly. So we would be down to one vehicle for the kids if we made that move. The second avenue I'm thinking about is I have about $150,000 right now put away in traditional and Roth IRAs, and I'm thinking about taking some of that out to fund this.
6: How much do you need? What's the dollar amount that you need?
5: I'm thinking from all the quotes and everything that I've been putting together, it's going to be maybe around $10,000 to be serious, to have the right equipment on this thing.
7: For what? You've already got the rig.
5: Power tools, toolboxes, cylinders, gasoline tanks, business cards. For gasoline, I would just say that as well, because it's a 1981 Chevy Custom Deluxe, so this thing drinks gas. So when welding rod, if you know anything about welding, there is nothing cheap about it, sir.
7: So and you're so a welder, you're a welder now, right?
5: Yes, sir.
7: What do you make now?
5: I make just shy of $73,000 a year, so $35,000 an hour.
7: Okay, and so if you take this rig out as a side hustle and do some welding, is that in conflict ethically with your day job?
5: No, sir.
7: Okay. Are you already doing that?
5: No, I just got the welder back from the shop and tuned up the welder, so I'm not currently accepting jobs.
7: So,
5: I
7: understand the rig as it sits today is less than ideal, but I also understand it will weld.
5: Yes, sir.
7: So go weld something and get you some money from that job and use that money to upgrade your equipment, and then go weld something else as a side hustle and get you some money. I mean, crap, you can make $10,000 in your side hustle pretty quick.
5: I know.
7: And pour it all back into equipment and get your rig ready, and then you spend 6 months to a year as your side hustle making sure this is actually going to work in terms of you're going to get enough business to offset, because you don't quit your job until you have this thing proven.
5: Of course.
7: So go weld something, man. Go get you some business today. You can roll up, weld something, and they will write you a check, right?
5: It is, sir. No doubt.
7: Okay. That's where you get the money.
5: I understand that, Dave. I'm just saying that, like, when I go out there and do the job, because I do construction repair. Like, that's what I specialize in. And so I add wear plates and a bunch of other stuff to construction equipment. So, like, I need acetylene torches. Like, if I just show up with a welder, just the welder on its own, is not enough to do the job right and effectively. And I would be saying no to a substantial amount of work because I don't have the tools needed to go and get
7: it. I'm not saying this
5: nice
7: is your five-year plan. I'm saying it's your five-week plan. Listen, I started this business on a card table in my living room. It made $300 million last year. 100% of the equipment in this place, and there's millions and millions and millions of dollars of it today, was bought with money we made in this place with equipment we didn't really like. And then we upgraded to equipment we liked with the money we made from the equipment we didn't really like. This is my seventh studio that I built that I'm sitting in. The first one wasn't even soundproof. We had to put up tape in the hallway, crime tape, that to keep you from walking down the hall and talking, because it would have gone over the air. That's less than ideal, to say the least. And that's how this show started. And it makes millions of dollars now. The show alone does. So start with what you got. Borrow your buddy's acetylene torch. pick up some stuff from the, you know, if you got to pick up some supplies from the vendor and tell them you'll pay them at the end of the job, they'll do that. And then get your butt down there and do some welding. If you wait until everything's perfect to start, you're going to figure out that even your perfect plan wasn't perfect. Go make some money and use that money organically to pour back into the business. That's what I would do.
6: That's what I would do.
7: I wouldn't sell the Subaru with a kid on the way, and I sure wouldn't touch my 401k, and I for sure wouldn't borrow the money to buy stuff that I'm not even positive yet exactly what I need. I think I know. I think you do know. But I'll guarantee you, you're not 100% right on your shopping list.
6: Yeah. There's something to cut back.
7: So, and by the way, as soon as you get a piece of equipment, you'll see another one that looks better. Welcome to the world of being in the trades.
6: Yeah. You have to have a version one. You have to have a V1 to start.
7: Yeah. Just start minimal functional. Minimal functional and get going. Get going. Make the thing make money. And that's how we start. And you know, I've had to tell the engineers we're wiring stuff in here. They come in with these bids to redo the studio on stuff. It's been here for 6 years. Okay, great. Looks okay to me, yeah. But the electronics are tired. I didn't know they'd been running.
6: Yeah.
7: So, okay. But, yeah, okay, good. So what? And then they bring in, like, we're going to build the freaking Taj Mahal of electronics. No, we're not. Minimal functional, boys. Go back and figure it out. This is a business. We're trying to make a profit, not make a profit for the electronics store.
6: What you're saying is so right. You know, it's the same thing when Sam and I started our business. I didn't have a computer. I had my phone. And we couldn't afford for me to get a computer, so I had to do everything like this. And, you know, do what you got to do.
7: Yeah. But please, So first thing is go make some money to properly equip your truck, your mobile welding shop. And then once that's done, then go make enough profitable business in a short period of time as a side hustle to prove to yourself at least a minimum of 6 months worth to prove to yourself you can at least make more than you are making now. I actually think it's all going to work. I think you're going to go make a whole bunch of money.
6: Absolutely.
7: But I will tell you that we coach about 10,000 small businesses, and a lot of them are in and around the construction world. And one of the things those guys all laugh with me about, and I make fun of them all the time, is you guys will spend all your profit on tools
6: and trucks.
7: Trucks and, well, true. I mean, because Chevy ran some Silverado through a mud puddle. And so you think you got to have a new Silverado on the construction site so some moron can back into it with a backhoe.
6: Oh.
7: And that's, you know, it's a hilarious. Construction people, they're just boys with toys. And we just buy, and I need a backhoe, and I need a skid steer, and I need this, and I need, you don't. You don't. Don't use up all your profit buying gadgets. And that's not what he's saying,
6: but
7: there's a tendency in that world to do that.
6: Yeah, even the business card, it's like, you don't need that yet.
7: You don't need a business card.
6: Use your mouth.
7: I don't have a business card. You don't need a business card. You need an email address.
6: That's all you need.
7: And you need a text
6: number. A telephone.
7: And a phone, but you do not need a business card.

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1: Good afternoon from the KTSA Newsroom. I'm John Cruz. Vice President J.D. Vance is back from Switzerland following high-level talks with Iran. Vance telling reporters talks set a good foundation for future discussions, but one issue may get in the way.
2: It looks as though the situation in Lebanon could be a deal breaker. Israelis have said repeatedly that they are not going to be withdrawing their troops, and it looks as though the fighting is continuing with Hezbollah still trying to shoot at Israeli soldiers as recently as this weekend and earlier in the week.
1: Correspondent Matt Bradley. Meantime, President Trump says Iran has, quote, fully and completely agreed to nuclear inspections. Iran pushing back, saying there's no plans for inspectors. Trump calling those, quote, false statements. City staff says it will cost more than first estimated to change the name of Cesar Chavez Boulevard back to Durango. The anticipated cost now tops $305,000. That's up from $200,000 back in March. And most of the expense would involve replacing more than 100 street signs along a five-mile stretch of road. The Planning Commission will take up the idea Wednesday. A city council vote could happen in August. The Texas man who organized last year's shootout at an ICE detention center south of Dallas has been ordered to spend 100 years in prison. Court records show Benjamin Song opened fire, hitting one police officer who just pulled up in the town of Alvarado. A handful of others involved in the attack were sentenced to 50 years behind bars on terrorism charges. At trial, prosecutors called the case domestic terrorism inspired by Antifa ideology. Your KTSA, Stevens Roofing, AccuWeather forecast. Partly cloudy today. We'll stay in the mid-90s much of the day. The heat index right near 101 with gusty winds in the afternoon. For tonight, partly cloudy, 76 the overnight low, 75 in the hill country. For Wednesday, mainly sun and 93. The heat continues Thursday into Friday, but we'll stay dry. It's 91 at San Antonio's severe weather station. 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

0: Kayla is with us in San Francisco. Hi, Kayla. How are you?
1: Hi, Dave. How are you? Thank you for taking my call.
0: Sure. What's up?
1: Oh, yeah. I have a question. How can I get my husband to be financially transparent with me as far as bank accounts, debts, and income?
2: So when you ask him, what's his response? You tell me what you say, and then you tell me what he says.
1: So I am not included in the bank account. I'm a stay-at-home mom, so when I ask him, you know, what it's in the bank account, he never gives me an exact amount. He always kind of goes around it and says, oh, we're okay. We're doing okay.
2: Does he get upset with you if you continue to ask?
1: No, he's, for the most part, a very calm person. He just kind of takes the conversation to a different, you know, direction. He tries to avoid all that.
2: So if you said, well, instead of you telling me the balance, can you just give me the login? That way I can check it whenever I want. What would it be his response?
1: I think he told me once that he would rather be in charge of the finances so that I wouldn't have to stress about it.
2: What? And you say, well, it's not stressful for me. I just want to see it.
1: I've told him that and he avoids it at all costs.
0: How long have you been married?
1: We've been married for 3 years.
0: Okay. All right. Somewhere along the line, someone gave you guys a bad message about how a relationship actually works. And they told someone told him and someone told you that your vote doesn't count. And your vote counts. So it just depends on how crazy you want to get to make your vote count. Because my prediction is this. That as long as you continue to build up resentment and anger inside of you because he's treating you like a freaking doormat, the longer that goes on, eventually you're going to blow. And when you do, your marriage will be over and no one will be able to talk you into staying because you will have put up with this for 10 years or 15 years or 8 years or whatever, and you will have had it and no one will be able to dial you back in. I've sat in coaching sessions with couples and watched their marriage come to an end because they let this stuff go on and on and on and on and on, and finally they blow up.
2: Mm-hmm. Now here's another take. I think Dave is right. Here's another way to consider it. I think that sometimes in these situations, when people want to prevent transparency, a lot of times it is because they have something to hide. And what's making me think that is because he's framing it in the way that you have the problem. You'll be too stressed out. You'll be too worried. You'll be the one, really, right? When really the problem is he has the problem. And he's not saying, I just don't feel comfortable. I just need to get a grip. He's making it sound like you're the person who has a problem. So that's a red flag for me. And I do think that this has to be brought to a counselor. Because whether it's what Dave said or whether it's what I said, both of those are not, you can't continue down that path that way.
0: He's real calm and you're real sweet until you're not. But this will come to an end because you're getting pretty frustrated. You just called a couple strangers on a podcast with millions of people listening and told your story. You're already pretty frustrated.
1: Yeah.
0: And so it's starting to build and I don't want it to blow. And so... You know, I think, honey, if we can't come to an arrangement where I have the same vote you have about our money and we both know what's going on with the money and my name is on the account and I have full access, there is going to be stress in the house, but it's going to be yours because I'm about to create some stress for you.
2: Yeah. And another, I'll tell you what Dr. John Deloney would say. He said, you know, when you have those conversations, frame it in the story that you're telling yourself. And say, you know, the way things are, the story I'm telling myself is that you're locking me out because you have something to hide. And the story I'm telling myself is that if this doesn't change pretty soon, I will blow and that this will cause, you know, damage to our relationship that won't be able to be repaired. That's the story I'm telling myself. I don't want to keep going down that path, right? That's another way that you could frame it.
0: And so either we can come to an arrangement by Friday afternoon where my name is on the account and I have full access to everything and you and I are making financial decisions together, or I'm going to go see a marriage counselor and I'm going to ask you to go with me because I don't want our marriage to end, but that's where this is heading. Yeah. This does not end well.
2: No, it never. It doesn't. It
0: doesn't end well.
2: And let me paint this.
0: If you're the guy doing this, you're not taking care of the little woman. If you're telling yourself that, you're so full of crap you can't breathe. That is an absolute lie. All it is you're a control freak.
2: And we see the other side of it all the time. How often do people call in, they've been married forever, and they've allowed this to persist. The husband passes away. The wife had no idea.
0: No idea what's going on.
2: No idea. And there's debt, and there's this,
0: and
2: there's that.
0: And by the way, she can't get on the checking account. They go and get a court order because there's no will, because Bozo hasn't really been running the stuff right.
2: Yeah.
0: So,
2: please.
0: Bubba, you're not taking care of the little woman. That's just bull crap. That is not what's working. So the little woman is like a full-grown person, and they can carry half of the emotional stress of this household with you, and should know what's going on. And by the way, the unknown is much more stressful than the known. It creates much more anxiety when you don't know what's going on and you make up stories in your head about what's going on than when you actually know the truth.
2: That's right.
0: You go, crap, I thought it was a lot worse than this. I'm glad to see that we're in this situation. You know, so, the unknown is way worse than a bad known for creating anxiety.
2: Absolutely.
0: You're not helping someone, but that's not the truth. He's really not trying to protect her.
2: No.
0: He's hiding.
2: Yeah, he's hiding something.
0: Or he's controlling.
2: Controlling, yeah.
0: Or both. Melissa is in Pennsylvania. Hi, Melissa. How are you?
3: Hi, Dave and Jade. Doing well. How are y'all?
2: Doing
0: good.
2: All right.
0: How can we help?
3: Good. Okay. I'm a little nervous. So here we go. So we are selling one of our homes, and we're expected to get roughly $120,000 in equity.
0: Mm-hmm.
3: So we're on baby step number two, but should we continue following small to large, or should we pay off all of my student loans because rates are expected to go up?
0: How much do you have in debt?
3: Consumer debt is $59,571, and student loans is $124,825.
0: Oh, that is consumer debt. Okay. So you've got $183,000. Okay. And you got $120,000 coming out of the house. What are you going to do for a place to live after you pay all this down on the debt?
3: So we actually have two homes. So we're selling that one, and then we're going to rent until, and then we're selling our second home. Actually, both are up for sale. And so then we're going to rent.
0: Oh, good. So what's the other one going to bring?
3: Probably maybe $9,000, because we've been in it less than 2 years, so we'll have to pay capital gains.
2: And then you'll have...
0: You won't pay capital gains on anything except the gain.
3: So...
0: How much did you say? How much did you buy it for?
3: We bought it for $320,000.
0: And what will it sell for?
3: It's on for $360,000, but...
0: That's 40.
3: It's been on the market for...
0: So 15% of 40 is not 9. No, that's not... Yeah, your taxes aren't as much as you thought they were. That's what I thought. Okay, anyway, it doesn't matter. Still doesn't clear it. Okay, so what's the $59,000 in debt?
3: Credit cards and my car. We paid off my husband's truck.
0: How much do you owe on your car?
3: My car is $19,906.
0: Okay. Well, the credit cards are a higher interest rate than the student loans.
2: I really don't think it's going to matter. I would do it in the normal way, smallest to largest, because you're still going to have your income to put towards cleaning up the rest of the debt. And if you go at lightning speed like we suggest, it's going to be negligible either way.
0: Yeah, you're going to pay it off really fast either way. But clearing up all the credit cards and the car debt, that's going to clear up a bunch of cash flow to be able to attack the balance of what you don't get to. You're only going to have about $60,000 left to knock out.
2: Yeah.
0: No, I would work that at snowball in order.

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0: Jackie is in Harrisburg, Pennsylvania. Hi, Jackie. How are you?
7: Hi, good. How are you?
0: Better than I deserve. What's up?
7: I was wondering if you could help me determine a comfortable monthly payment for a house and how much I should put down.
0: Not counting 401k and not counting health insurance, only having taxes out, whatever your take-home pay is with only taxes coming out, we recommend a fourth of it on a 15-year fixed rate. And so if you're coming home with $5,000, not counting 401k and not counting health insurance, just taxes coming out, you're coming home with $5,000, and that's the proper amount of taxes coming out of your check, then you would say a fourth of that would be $1,250.
7: Okay. And would you, and with my assets, I was wondering how much of it I should put down on a house.
8: Whatever the amount will get you to that number.
0: No, as much as you can, that's not retirement.
8: Yeah, that's a good point, yeah.
7: Yeah, I have a substantial amount of stock, and I don't know if I should
0: cash it out and put it on the house.
7: Like all of it.
0: Yeah.
7: And just pay.
0: Can you pay cash for the house?
8: Yeah, how much is the stock?
7: I have about 250 in stock, and then a little over 60,000 in cash.
0: So wow. 310, you could buy a 310 house for cash.
7: Okay.
0: Is that right?
7: I would still have to pay cash or pay tax on the stock. So
0: yeah, but I mean,
7: you,
0: approximately, you, give or take, you're going to be able to pay. You're going to be able to pay up to $300,000 or so. And pay cash for a house. What price range home were you thinking of?
7: I wasn't sure. I got approved for 400. I could have probably been approved for 500.
0: You could probably be approved for whatever. Approval doesn't matter.
8: Yeah, they'll take you up to...
0: Approval just means that's the mortgage company wants to loan you money. That's like asking a dog if it's hungry.
8: Now, Jackie, you have no debt, right?
7: Correct.
8: And you do you have any other emergency funds, any cash sitting around?
7: It would just be that 60K.
8: Okay.
0: And what do you make?
7: In cash. My take home is about 4,700 cash, like after taxes, like I net 4,700 and then I do have child support. That's about 2,800.
0: Mm-hmm.
7: So about 7,500 per month.
0: How old are the children?
7: They're just starting elementary school. So I'm going to definitely need child care at least for the next 5 or 6 years, which is about $1,200 a month.
0: Yeah, but you're going to be 10 years, you'll be getting child support, give or take. So, okay.
7: Correct. Yeah, at least 10 more years.
0: So here's the thing. Here's what we're why we're bouncing around with all these questions. What we're trying to get you to is 100% debt-free as soon as possible, house and everything, because... If you had zero payments on a house and you have $7,500 coming in, you could build wealth very quickly.
7: Okay.
0: So, in other words, your most powerful wealth-building tool is your income. And when you're not giving it to the bank, whatever the bank is, in this case a mortgage company, then you have it freed up to build wealth with. And it becomes a lot of money, millions of dollars, fairly quickly. If you don't give it all to the bank. So, you know, mathematically, and I don't live in Harrisburg, Pennsylvania, so I don't know, but mathematically, if you paid cash for a $260,000 house and had $20,000 or $30,000 in an emergency fund and you had no payments and that would suffice for your children for the next several years, you could live there 4, 5, 6 years or whatever and be safe. If you did that and you took $7,500 and you started putting aside several $1,000s a month, you're going to become a millionaire fairly quick. That's the most extreme side of what we teach.
8: Mm-hmm.
0: Now, if you want to back all the way down to up to, you know, the maximum we would ever tell you to do, and I'm really uncomfortable in this conversation telling you it's even okay to do that, is a fourth of your take home pay. So about $2,500,
8: I don't even think I would recommend that because...
0: Well, I mean, it fits with our guidelines.
8: It does.
0: Fourth of your take-home pay. And so we're talking about $2,000 approximately a month on a 15-year fixed with $300,000 down. You know, that's going to get you a lot more house than I was talking about a while ago, right?
8: It is.
0: That's going to get you in like $600,000-$700,000 house. So 3 or 4 times the house that I was discussing... And you're still fairly conservative.
8: Mm-hmm. I think I'd go some. If I were in your shoes today, Jackie, I'd probably be. If it were Jade in your shoes, I'd go somewhere in the middle. I might not pay full cash, but I might say I'm willing to finance a little bit. But what I'd be thinking about, and this is just based on some of the calls we get, I'd be thinking about what my life would look like if child support were to change in a major way, and I were no longer getting that money. I'd want to be well within. Affordability, because we do get calls where that amount changes and it's like, what do I do? I was dependent on this. So yeah, if I were in your shoes, I'd veer more towards the cash, but maybe I'm financing one or two, you know.
0: Before I even did that though, I would go investigate and say, I'm going to look at houses for $270,000 and go, I'm going to pay cash.
8: Mm-hmm.
0: Because I got to tell you,
8: that's pretty
0: you'll be
8: nice.
0: Really wealthy.
8: Pretty nice.
0: You'll be pretty wealthy. I mean, $270,000 house paid for, zero debt, zero stress.
8: Yeah.
0: All you got to do is make money and save it. and be generous with it and take care of those kiddos.
8: And that would still be somewhat of a temporary thing because you could then, I mean, gosh, you could move up in house in five years,
0: it'd probably double.
8: Man, that's nice.
0: And then you take that $500 and put a bunch of money with it and move up. That'll get you a long, long way.
8: That is very nice.
0: People don't think that way anymore.
8: Yeah.
0: Zillow tells you you can't do that.
8: You
0: got to
8: start at $1 million.
0: You got to start at $1 million startup house. But except that the typical is not. By the way, first time home buyers, the number one the main price, the average home price for first time home buyers in America, $199,000.
8: Wow.
0: Nationally. Now, again, I do not know the Harrisburg, Pennsylvania market.
8: Here's the thing, though.
0: I can't comment on it.
8: Here's the thing, though. It really is an expectation thing, because if you watch any of the shows where they go home shopping,
0: that you're already screwed.
8: But think about it. If you're in California and you are in one of those markets where just to start you're spending $950,000, $1 million, what they get is
0: nothing.
8: Nothing. It's nothing. But they buy it and they make it work and they live there. So if you're Jackie and you can be, you know, in a rural suburb or, you know, a suburb of Harrisburg, Pennsylvania, and you can get something that's right. You could pay a lot less for it, but it's still that size that you would. Right. So it's all
0: not
8: expectation.
0: A fixer upper, though.
8: It's 1,000, you know, it's 1500 square feet or 2000 square feet. That I'm just saying.
0: So John on Fox a while ago, the anchor asked me, he said, what did you pay for your first house? He said, I paid $88,000 for mine. And he's about my age. He's a little younger than me.
8: Mm-hmm.
0: And I said, well, I paid $67,500 for mine. I was making $18,000. But get this. Here's what people don't think about. It was a one-car garage. It had no stove, no microwave, no refrigerator. It was
8: That's
0: on
8: crazy.
0: A hill, and it was really ugly.
8: One bathroom.
0: It had one and a half baths. And it was 1,200 square feet.
8: Yeah, that's
0: one
8: tiny.
0: Car garage, no stove. Way to go buy a stove.
8: Yeah.
0: No dishwasher. No garbage disposal. Mm-hmm. For mica top cabinets. Okay.
8: The vinyl, the rollout vinyl
0: that's
8: floors.
0: That's it. Yep, exactly. The rollout vinyl floors, because they were big then.
8: Yeah.
0: You know, and so you know, when it was only $67,500. Yeah, but a lot of you people would be going, well, it doesn't look like that on television. My Instagram account doesn't show a house. Because, you know, if you walked into a house like that now, y'all would go, we're going to have to spend $1 million
8: to
0: fix
8: renovate
0: it.
8: That's true. That's why when you look at pictures from the 80s, everybody looks poor.
0: We thought we bought a house. We had a brand new baby. We bought a house. And we thought, and the next house we bought was $100,000. And it was 1,900 square feet, and it did have a dishwasher and two-car garage. Moving up.
8: Moving on up.
0: So you got to think about the house I grew up in, man. I mean, it's 1,000 square feet, one and a half baths. The little doors were hollow core doors.
8: Mm-hmm.
0: There were no secrets in this house.

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3: It's 3 o'clock at KTSA San Antonio. I'm Stacey Keene. There's growing opposition to Kanye West's concert set for San Antonio on July 4th, but attorney Clay Calvert with the American Enterprise Institute says the Alamo Dome is a public forum and banning the controversial rapper brings up free speech rights.
4: There's a major First Amendment principle that the government cannot discriminate against somebody because of their viewpoint.
3: Calvert adds, if the concert was held at a private venue, then the owners could cancel the show at their discretion because he says the First Amendment right would not be triggered. Six people are dead following a fiery crash about halfway between Waco and Dallas-Fort Worth. KTSA's Christian Blood has more.
5: Texas DPS says the crash happened on State Highway 171 near FM 3155, just outside Bynum. They say a Nissan was headed north when it tried to pass a vehicle. But in the process of doing so, they slammed into a Ford van in the opposite lane, igniting both vehicles. Two people in the Nissan were killed instantly. Two adults and two children died in the van, but one child survived and was taken to the hospital where they're expected to recover. Christian Blood, KTSA News.
3: Federal authorities are now investigating after a Tesla Model 3 crashed into a home in Katy, Texas, killing a 76-year-old woman. Tesla has a full self-driving mode with turning and stopping features, which the company says is intended to be used by a fully attentive driver. Tesla's vice president of AI software posted on X yesterday with claims that the driver had been pressing the accelerator and overrode the system. The U.S. Supreme Court is denying a request from a Texas death row inmate who claims his

0: NBA draft is tonight. The San Antonio Spurs hold the 20th pick overall. What will they do? Trade up, trade back, trade out, or pick at 20? We'll be breaking it down all day here up until NBA draft coverage begins on 94.1 San Antonio Sports Star at 6:30. Lots of trades ahead of the draft already. Giannis is a buck no more. Milwaukee traded him and Bobby Portis to the Miami Heat. Also last night, the Minnesota Timberwolves sent Julius Randle and the 28th pick to the Brooklyn Nets in a three-team deal that sent Nick Claxton to the Chicago Bulls. I'm Joe Reinagle for 94.1 San Antonio Sports Star.
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1: Your KTSA Stevens Roofing AccuWeather forecast is partly sunny, hot, and humid with a high of 95. Tonight, mostly cloudy and humid, dropping down to 76. Tomorrow, we'll see mostly sunny skies and hot, 95 degrees. Right now, mostly sunny and 94 at San Antonio's Severe Weather Station. I'm Stacy Keene. 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
6: One of the best pieces of career advice I ever got was hypocrisy. Not to engage in it, but to hunt for it. That in this job, one of the best things you can do, one of the richest sources of material, endless supplies of ideas, would be to just puncture hypocrisy, show it, expose it, show it, laugh at it. So I'm just having a hard time with this whole city council wringing its hands thing over Kanye West. First of all, I don't know any real people outside the political sphere who care about this. I mean, also, admittedly, I don't know anybody who's going, but I guess if you're going, you would care. But for the people I know who don't have a ticket, who aren't Kanye West fans, they either didn't know he was going to be at the Alamo Dome on July 4th, or upon knowing that, didn't care about it, have varying levels of awareness about stuff he said and done, and still don't care. Everybody kind of sort of knows that he's a big star. My mother's 90, going on 91. She knows who he is. So, in any other city, I feel like this just would not even be a thing. It just would be on the list of places to go, things to do. Here's 10 things happening in our town tonight. You know, it is such a weird San Antonio City Hall kind of thing. And, you know, they have kind of a weird history of trying to gatekeep and not gatekeep. I mean, I can't help but think, it wasn't that long ago they did not want the Republican National Convention in San Antonio. We don't want that. That doesn't align with our values. Well, hey, newsflash, it doesn't necessarily align with the values

0: of any city that hosts it. They're the Republicans. They don't hold sway in any cities. They're not the city party. But other cities are smart enough to know that's a lot of money. That's a lot of people. Yeah, we want that. That's why we built our convention center and our hotels, and we want to show it off, and we want people to come here and go home and talk about how great it was, and we should go back there sometime. And other cities figured that out, but these clowns can't figure that out. It doesn't align with our values. But I guess having a migrant resource center on San Pedro aligned with your values, right? Like, that's your idea of that we should host. That sends a message. That's what we want to host, but not the RNC, and now not, oddly enough, Kanye West. I'm not defending stuff he said. I don't even know all the stuff he said. I have a vague idea. I don't even care. Show me any major A-list entertainer right now, and they have stuff you and I would not agree with. They've said stuff, taken positions, endorsed candidates, whatever. If I feel like going to a concert, I don't check out the political record, donations record of the artist. If I want to go, I go because I want to hear the music. And frankly, I don't because I'm cheap. There's just no other place that would be doing this. This is so stupid. And we're so dumb to be building Project Marvel right now. We're not actually building it right now, but you know what I mean. It's so stupid to be building an enhanced downtown with a new arena and all these new venues if you're going to take this kind of provincial attitude. You should be open for business. Project Marvel is business. You're doing business. You're open for business. You'll take anybody that wants to come here, perform here, lure their fans here, stage an event here, stay at the hotels, eat at the restaurants, drink at the bars, park in the parking garages. Yes, we want that. Go to the airport. Yes, we want that. Why do we even have to say this? And the position they've taken is a goofy one because you just heard on the news, they had a lawyer who said, well, there's a First Amendment. So they're saying, like, we can't, but we wish we could stop him. What? Just let it go. Don't say one more dumb syllable about Kanye West. I mean, I don't mean you. I mean them. You can say it if you want to. It's not about him, really. It really isn't. It's about Trump. The distinguishing feature for him, the thing that makes him different than 99 other artists, musicians, celebrities who would be given the keys to the city, is that one time, I don't even know if it's still true, but at one time he was pro Donald Trump. And that, you know, is what is lurking in the background of this whole thing. So just remember the RNC. They were very, very proud of themselves for keeping that out, which I guess means that every other city that accepted that or bid for that or competed for that is a venal, sinful, amoral city that doesn't have any principles, like only these guys at City Hall. And do I need to go through the whole history of them and the stuff they've done personally? You know, do they seem like the moral exemplars that should be setting the tone for everybody else? In fact, you know, I'm just not a big fan of legislating morality and morality in politics in general. I'm not a fan of it. So they should be. They should be worried about stuff like infrastructure and building codes and sprinklers and not the program schedule for the Alamo Dome. But tell me what you think about that. 210-599-5555. Here's a sign of the times. An Indian lady from Trinidad made a federal judge by Joe Biden, has just said that the president of the United States cannot stop illegal aliens from voting in our elections. U.S. District Judge Sparkle Suknanan sided with a nonprofit voting group and said the federal government has knowingly trampled on the privacy rights of American citizens in a manner that threatens the sacred right to vote. This court cannot stand idly by while that happens. The order sets aside the administration's instructions to the states to overhaul their databases to verify citizenship and immigration status, called the SAVE system, not to be confused with the SAVE Act, by the way. Now, what was her language? The sacred right to vote. Sacred right to vote is not for every citizen of Earth. It's not an earthling right. It's a citizenship right. And I mean, she knows this, and you know it, we all know it, but she's saying it as if anyone who's interested, by dint of being interested in voting, should be able to vote. In case you're wondering, somebody did the math. This thing with activist judges and the Trump administration is not your imagination or conspiracy theory. Here's how the math breaks down. Jimmy Carter was president for 4 years. There were two federal injunctions against his policies in 4 years. Ronald Reagan was president for 8 years, and there were 12 injunctions against him. Bush 41, 4 years, four injunctions. Clinton was president for 8 years, 12 injunctions. So it's kind of like about an injunction a year, or if you're a two-term president, a little bit more. 8 years of GWB, six injunctions. 8 years of Obama, 12 injunctions. Biden had it rough. Biden was president for 4 years, sort of 14 injunctions. He was the record holder. It adds up to like 60 or so. Trump's been president for not quite 6 years, 5.5 years. 101 nationwide court injunctions. When they call them activists hiding in robes, I don't think they're hiding. I think they're out in the open. And isn't it interesting that, and we just talked about this morning and I think yesterday, isn't it interesting that one of the main planks from the Dems is we need Supreme Court reform. The Supreme Court is out of control. We need term limits on the Supreme Court justices, and we need to give every president two slots per 4 years, and we definitely need more than nine. We might need 13 or more. They don't mention any reform of the federal judiciary underneath the Supreme Court, which is actually the one that seems to be coloring way outside the lines. And we learned in school, I don't know if they still teach this, that the reason the judicial branch is different, the reason it's lifetime appointment, it doesn't have term limits, is because it's supposed to be different than a legislature, which is supposed to be responsive to and in step with the times and the vagaries of people and public opinion. And they were looking for ways to make the judiciary different and apart from the political, you know, maelstrom. And they mostly succeeded for most of our history, which is not to say, by the way, that there hasn't always been some controversy about judges and the Supreme Court and federal judges. And of course there have been, but now they are acting like activists, and soon they will be acting like another branch of the legislature if the Democrats were to get their way with the term limits and packing and the, but again, they don't want to touch the federal bench underneath, below the level of the Supreme Court. I guess because that's where they're getting what they want. So they only want to, the only things that are broken are the things that are not giving them what they want. And I'm not making it up. I mean, if you go to the Democratic Socialists of America page, these are all things they are explicitly advocating. And before you tell me, well, that's not the Democrat Party, that's the Democratic Socialists. The Democratic Socialists of America are the steering committee for the Democrat Party. They're on the bridge. They got the helm. You know that's true. You don't have to pretend anymore. You guys are enthralled by the Mamdanis and Plattners and the squad, and you're playing D around all these people. You keep telling us that you're troubled by this and troubled by that, but you never, ever, ever throw even one of these people to the wolves. So I think we can pretty much conflate the two. And on the DSA page, they say, we're calling for the end of the presidency, the end of the Supreme Court, executive and judiciary chosen by and subordinate to the Congress, and a bunch of other things, ranked choice voting, and a bunch of other things. So that's where they're at. And that's what this is. But again, just drink in the irony of the lady from Trinidad. She's been in this country 8 years. Telling the president of the United States, who got 77 million votes, that he has to let illegal aliens vote. Now, I don't know what will happen. Maybe this is just a bump in the road, but that's some serious, say it with me, hypocrisy. We'll talk about the socialists, because it's a big day for them in terms of primaries today. Also, there's some Tallarico news, so we'll get to that. Got a new JR poll powered by River City Oral Surgery. We'll get to that as well. And you can join the show at 210-599-5555. It's the Jack Show right now, live on KTSA.
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0: is your government trying to kill you? Is kind of a provocative, weird question. We're going to delve into that a little bit later on. And I don't mean you personally, although it could be you. I don't know. Welcome to the Jack Show. Jack Riccardi on KTSA. We're here weekday afternoons, 3 p.m. Central Time, 210-599-5555. We're talking about the judge putting a block on cleaning up the voter rolls of non-citizens. We're talking about Kanye West, who apparently, as of now, is still going to be performing at the Alamo Dome on the 4th of July. Thanks to city council and the mayor, a lot more people know about that than would otherwise have known. They've wrung their hands and gnashed their teeth about how they really wish they could head this thing off, but they don't think they can. They can't find a way under the law to ban him, but they're not happy about stuff he has said and done in the past. They mean the anti-Semitic stuff, but I think they really are just hacked off at him because he supported Trump. I bet you could find performers that have said bigoted, pro-Palestinian, anti-Israel stuff all over the entertainment map. Any one of those people could book up the Alamo Dome or the Majestic or, you know, anything. And there'd be not a peep from these progressives at City Hall. Let's start with Esteban, 210-599-5555. Esteban, good afternoon.
1: Good afternoon. Don't demean clowns by comparing them to our city council. Gestures.
0: Not fair to the clowns, huh?
1: Gestures were actually supposed to be the voice of common sense. And you're right. I didn't know Kanye West was playing the Alamo Dome till I read about our mayor's comments. I'm old enough to recall when the KKK had a rally at the Alamo. The biggest sign of contempt for somebody is completely ignoring them.
0: Yeah.
1: Oh, you were talking about judicial activists. I guess you looked at Tyler Rico's X account where he's pushing some of the ideas that you mentioned, just that. And I told my mom that Mayor Diaz Jones is the closest thing to an adult in the room, but she's not an adult. She at times has been the voice of reason, but she obviously isn't the voice of reason now. And, you know, like I said, they just announced, you said it, a whole lot more people are knowing that Kanye West is playing.
0: Right.
1: And I just wish they would grow up and realize that if you disagree with somebody, ignoring them is the best way to express your contempt.
0: Yeah, yeah. That is absolutely right. Good point. Esteban, thank you. Thanks for the call. I think I said this a couple of days ago, but I now really miss the liberals of my childhood who used to be really big on the idea of struggling with difficult speech. Like he mentioned the KKK. Remember when the KKK, was it the KKK or the, no, it was the Nazi party, whatever they call themselves in this country at that time. Remember they wanted to march through a Jewish suburb of Chicago back in the late 70s? And the whole ACLU, like Ted Kennedy wing response was, we have to go through this to prove that speech really is free, and by allowing it but turning our back on it, we show our contempt and we exhibit our values. And remember they would say things like, if we banned them, they would love that because they would take it as martyrdom, and they would feast on the, you know, interception, I guess, of their plans. I miss those libs. I really do. Those libs, and also the libs that used to lecture us about how we have to have arts and musicians have to be able to express themselves. And yeah, those, where'd they go? When did they turn into the town fathers of Salem, Massachusetts, for the witch trials? Anyway, speaking of federal judges, and we were just talking about the voter thing, there's also an activist judge who came out against the MAHA policy of not allowing SNAP and EBT benefits for like candy and soda, so-called junk food. And I want to ask you about that, but I want to kind of tie that into some other stuff. So we're going to do that. We're going to get to our JR poll. Question today is, should junk food be SNAP eligible? You can vote at KTSA.com if you're not calling in, or if you want to talk, I'm here. 210-599-5555. More of the Jack Show is coming up. You know, if you have a kind of a faint aroma coming out of your AC ducts, it's not your imagination. It could be that something is kind of cropped up in there. 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

0: This James Tallarico seems like kind of a weird guy to me. But I only recently became aware of him. A couple of years ago, I'd never heard of him. The Washington Free Beacon has been doing some deep dives in his not very deep history. And it turns out he's really, or his people are really cleaning up his act. And they are really scrubbing his current messaging of stuff that until recently he was boldly proclaiming. I mean, this guy was not shy about his views. And he was, you know, outspoken about trans and how we teach history and vehemently opposed to school choice and vouchers. And the word progressive was used a lot. Of course, progressive, just as a side note, is one of the most misunderstood words in all of politics, because what is today called progressive is almost exclusively regressive and authoritarian. But the origins of calling someone a progressive or them calling themselves a progressive were they wanted to go where no one had gone before. It made sense 120 years ago. It doesn't really make sense. Anyway, so they're scrubbing his stuff. They're scrubbing the archives. They're taking down a lot of the stuff that he had made a name for himself as an Austin area state rep. And look, to be fair, when people go statewide or nationwide, it's very common to kind of consolidate the message, take out the extraneous stuff. Like if you're running for president, people don't want to hear a lot about minute, detailed, local, you know. But in this case, what I see, and I'm just curious to know what you think, and I see this as a pattern. I'm just amazed more people don't see it. When you are a leftist politician and you champion, say, trans people, that is so fleeting and so temporary. And they are the first piece of cargo to get thrown overboard when they're trying to, you know, keep the plane in the air. And I would suggest to you that they're already starting to worry about him. Because even though every day somebody says to me, do you see where he's ahead of Paxton? Are you worried about this? He's ahead of Paxton by a few points. But this is before anybody knows who he is. He should be ahead of Paxton by 20 points. Because we know Paxton. And he's not that likable. I think they're really worried that he's not soaring. That he's not living up to the stardom or the star power or the charisma or whatever that they're trying to assign him. He's just deeply troubling and unlikable when you start looking and listening. So that's why I think they're throwing things overboard. And the first people they're throwing overboard are the people he claims to be an ally of and prays for, trans, queer, Latinx, activist theology. That stuff's all being scrubbed off. All that stuff is going away. Now, there is a clip circulating today, and this was posted by the Republicans. As far as I can tell, it's real. He's doing a podcast interview. He's having a conversation about his activist theology, which I think is going to wind up being a very small part of his Senate campaign. But in the beginning, he was talking a lot about it, right? In the primary versus Crockett. So listen to what he says about Christianity here, cut number 12.
1: Yeah, and that's, you know, I always think of myself as a Christian who hates Christianity,
2: yep.
1: Right? And like, I always get drawn back into it.
0: Christian who hates Christianity. There's a famous saying by somebody, I forget who said this, the problem with Christianity is how few Christians you meet. But that was an attempt to say the beliefs are good, but people are imperfect or fall short in practicing or living them out, which I think is a very fair criticism of my, of me and many. Maybe not you, but I'll take that criticism. Let me play it again. Listen to what he says. Cut number 12.
1: Yeah. And that's, you know, I always think of myself as a Christian who hates Christianity.
2: Yep.
1: Right. And like, I always get drawn back into it.
0: Okay. Assuming this is him talking and he said this, what does that mean? What does that mean? A Christian who hates Christianity. I'm a motorist who hates 1604. Is that what he's saying? Before we delve into what he means, why even say it? You're a politician. You're not a theologian. You're not teaching at a divinity school. But also, and here's where I'm going to get to what I think he means, and you can tell me if you agree or disagree or have a different spin on this. I think we're allowed to figure this out. What this sounds like to me is someone who is relying on a very flexible, pliable version of faith, invoking it when it's convenient, reshaping it as needed. It's an accessory. You know, you can wear it a lot of different ways. It's like a scarf. You can tie a knot in it. You can put it around your neck. You can wear it around your waist. I mean, it's like it's an accessory. If you're going to bring it up, the only respectful way to bring it up is as a conviction. And the only way it has any meaning is if it is your core sort of unchanging, what people call a non-negotiable. That's what it should be. But what I hear, and he's certainly not the only one doing this, what I hear is somebody that wants to apply the label or wear the accessory when he thinks it'll suit him, when it goes with his outfit, or it fits the place he's going to. And then the rest of the time, it's left in the drawer. And by the way, I'm not just saying this about him. Anybody, Republican, Democrat, anywhere in the country that is going to churches to give political speeches, is splitting the baby on abortion, is I agree but I disagree, is selectively quoting scripture or out of context, it's vile. Give me atheists and agnostics all day long, because they can express themselves without wiping their feet on the mat of Christianity. They can tell you what they think or what they believe or what they think should be done or their five-point plan. I'm really wary of people who treat their religion like an accessory or a thing to hide behind. Right? You see this with like Ilhan Omar. Right? Every once in a while, she'll like hide behind that. Oh, I'm being picked on because it's the worst. It is really the worst. What do you think? 210-599-5555. It's a pretty amazingly tone-deaf position to take here in Texas, too. Like, I think it might be, you might be able to pull it off up north. I really don't think you can get away with it here. I mean, we're about to find out, obviously. He also said, and I think we played this yesterday, let me play this again too, cut number 5.
1: I should mention, you know, my imagination is also just limited by my own my own background and identity, right? My own, my whiteness, my masculinity, all those things limit my imagination about what's possible. So I have to continually press against that to try to expand the limits of what I'm dreaming of for our community. And that's where, you know, Dr. Robin, your book helps me do that. And podcasts like this help me do that.
0: I really find white guys that refer to their whiteness as creeps. It is a fakey, inauthentic, borrowed terminology, learned behavior kind of thing that is just creepy. I maybe I'm not self-aware enough for something, but I don't think you have to refer to your whiteness. I think we can tell. And it just sounds like an excuse. Like you would like me better if I wasn't white. It's a pathetic pleading, bleeding, whimpering, simpering statement. This guy comes across almost like he's been taken over by aliens or something. You know, like he's not, like it's a body, but he's not in there. That's not a human being looking out through those eyes and saying these things. I don't mean to get all sci-fi on you, but that's just the vibe. My whiteness, my masculinity limit my imagination about what is possible. So I'm part of a group of people that are useless, that are the problem, but I'm a little better than the other ones in my group because I'm admitting it and I have awareness of it. And go easy on me for my whiteness. Who talks like this? And by the way, I've always wondered, because I presume that this kind of commentary is aimed at non-white people, what do they really think when a white guy says this? Are they moved? Does it warm the heart? Does it seem like humility? Or does it seem like a cheap ploy for their approval or, again, kind of a please like me, please let me be around you, you know, kind of thing? My whiteness, my masculinity. It'd be like if you got together with your coworkers after work and you were going to play, you know, kick a soccer ball around, or you're going to play a game of pickup basketball or whatever. And whatever you're going to play, golf, anything. And before you start, you announce to the group, like, hey, just so you all know, I haven't exercised in a long time, and I've not been eating too good, and I'm in really bad shape. I used to be a lot fitter, but I'm kind of flabby and weak. Just before we get started here with the volleyball game, just want to let everybody know. I mean, it has that kind of... Everybody would just be creeped out and weirded, and nobody would know what to say. That's basically what people are doing when they confess their whiteness. It's a learned language. It's not genuine. It's, I guess, supposed to have some sort of magic effect on the people who hear it. I always wondered if it really does. I wouldn't think so. Maybe I'm wrong. 210. Five. And if I am wrong, it's because of my whiteness. I'm limited by that. You know, 210-599-5555. By the way, John Cornyn's not doing himself any favors these days either. I'll tell you what he's saying these days. And more of the Jack Show is coming up on 550 and 107.1 KTSA.
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0: 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Yeah, the Tallarico stuff is just very weird. And you don't need to be in the Senate if you're still figuring yourself out and finding yourself and apologizing for who you are. And it's the Senate was supposed to be the elder statesman, the deliberative body, the, you know, kind of like, granted, it wasn't supposed to be 88-year-old people drooling on themselves like it has become, but it was, in fact, supposed to be men of substance and accomplishment and deliberation. And this guy is just a touchy-feely ball of feels. Not that the one they're trying to replace is any better, because here's a tweet from John Cornyn from this morning. If you have any lingering doubts about throwing him the hell out of office, John Cornyn tweeted, "The success of the U.S. men's national soccer team in this year's World Cup is the product of America's historically welcoming immigration system." And he wrote an op-ed piece in the Wall Street Journal about it. I really could not have gotten through the World Cup without John Cornyn's sports analysis. I'm surprised ESPN hasn't hired him. But what do you think about that? The success of the U.S. men's national soccer team is the product of America's historically welcoming immigration system. I now feel a little less guilty about hating soccer, honestly. Is that okay? Am I right to say that? So the only way we would be good at soccer, he's saying, is if we brought in outsiders. That's nice. That's a nice thing to say to the American players, first of all. But also, isn't it funny how fast Cornyn has reverted? I thought he'd let a little bit of time go by. I thought he would maybe take a little breather. Boy, the minute Paxton cleaned his clock in that runoff, off came the hat. No more walking back and forth in front of the border wall. No more posing with Art of the Deal. He went right back to who we knew he was and immediately became a petty, TDS mean girl. He's like a bald Marjorie Taylor Greene at this point. And it's kind of weird. I mean, I guess I don't mean to sound like a broken record, but what is he, 70 something, right? So here we got Tallarico, who's 14, and we've got Cornyn, who's in his 70, and they're still finding themselves. They're still working through their feels. By the way, Senator, for all the victims, for all the angel moms, Jocelyn Nungare's mom, one of your constituents, for all the angel moms and dads, for all the victims of illegal immigrant crime, people that have been wiped out on the highway by truckers that couldn't read signs, that's very comforting that you can justify the immigration system because it gives us a good soccer team. That will bring a lot of comfort to Jocelyn's mom, I'm sure. That'll make up for losing her daughter. That, well, at least we got a good soccer team out of it. That's his take. That's the elder statesman, the guy that we weren't supposed to throw out, and how dare you, and you're throwing away all these years of service, and I don't know, stay too long, forgot who he's serving, forgot his constituents. It's really kind of amazing that the central lesson of Trump isn't the way he tweets or combs his hair or gold on the wall or any of this other stuff. All the stuff they hate about him blinds them to the one thing that they could learn from him, which is that his political rise and his political success, and he is the most consistently successful person in either party over the last dozen years, is due to paying attention to the American people, like just hearing them, seeing them, not putting anyone ahead of them. That's all. You can hate him for everything else, but even the Cornyns of the world cannot learn that one thing. It's so obvious. Even I, you know, I'm not even a politician. Even I get it. We got more of the Jack Show coming up. Hour number two coming up on KTSA.
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6: It's 4 o'clock at KTSA San Antonio. I'm Stacey Keene. Further negotiations between the U.S. and Iran are set to continue this week in Switzerland following the departure of Vice President J.D. Vance, who led a round of initial talks over the weekend. Vance told reporters the talks set a good foundation for future discussions about a number of issues, including curbing Iran's nuclear ambitions. The Senate is approving a massive housing affordability bill with the goal of lowering prices. The bill was approved 85-5 yesterday in a rare, overwhelmingly bipartisan vote. Now, it would cut away some of the red tape and make it easier to build homes while also setting limits on institutional investors that are buying up houses. The Bexar County Sheriff's Office is hoping that you can help them find a killer. KTSA's Christian Blood has the details.
7: Deputies were called to the 12,200 block of Highway 181 in Southeast Bexar County early Sunday night. They say they found a man with multiple gunshot wounds at the scene. He was soon pronounced dead. Detectives have little to go on as far as who fired the shots. The victim's name has yet to be released. Christian Blood, KTSA News.
6: Jury selection for the trial of a former San Antonio police officer accused of shooting a teenager in 2022 is scheduled to start July 20th. James Brennan's trial is expected to last about 2.5 weeks. Brennan is charged with aggravated assault by a public servant for shooting Eric Cantu, who was just 17 at the time. Cantu survived the shooting and has been arrested about a half dozen times in the year since. Brennan didn't appear at a pretrial hearing yesterday. If convicted, he could face up to life in prison. And Amazon's big Prime Day event starts today. It is one of the biggest shopping events of

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5: Hi, good afternoon. On the far east side, loop 1604 southbound before FM 1518, there's road work up. Just one lane gets by. It's going to cost you at least an extra 5 minutes. 35 northbound, just past 1604, there's a wreck in the left lane. You're backed up from Pat Booker. Loop 410, northbound at I-10, a stalled vehicle is blocking the right lane. It slows you down from Houston Street. There's at least a 6 minute slowdown. I'm Rebecca Parker, KTSA, Time Saver Traffic.
6: Your KTSA Stevens Roofing AccuWeather forecast, partly sunny, hot and humid, topping out at 95. Tonight we'll see mostly cloudy skies, humid and a low of 76. Tomorrow mostly sunny and hot, 95. Right now mostly sunny, 94 degrees at San Antonio's Severe Weather Station. I'm Stacey Keene. 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
7: Into the second hour of the Jack Show on KTSA. We were talking about John Cornyn and James Tallarico, talking a little bit about activist judges and the, I guess I can't say clowns or jesters. City Council is having Kanye mania right now. And by the way, very effectively promoting his concert. I'm sure all the remaining tickets will be sold now that they've made such a big impotent deal about him being at the Alamo Dome on July 4th. So we're going to talk about some other things as well here, get to the results on our poll question, and we're going to start the hour with Mike at 210-599-5555. Mike, good afternoon.
8: Good afternoon. Hey, I just wanted to make a point about how Cornyn started showing his true colors after he lost the nomination. And I believe that's what we end up with if we were ever to have term limits. I think term limits are an informed electorate. And I think that the people he's loyal to are the people that were elites or PACs that had the money to pick their horse. I think we got to start having grassroots movements to get local, normal, paycheck to paycheck people that are, you know, like what I think the founders intended to be. Politicians, obviously, maybe as House of Representatives first, and then move their cell phone into the Senate, like you were talking about earlier, how it was more the House with all the decorum and more mature people. But I think that there's plenty of us good American folk that that know how to read the Constitution. Not that we all have. Some haven't. I know that seems crazy, but I test it every day.
7: There's only one thing I would disagree with from what you just said, Mike, and that was the paycheck to paycheck, because I don't want my senator living paycheck to paycheck. If you're living paycheck to paycheck, you haven't really, you know, then I don't mind someone who's comfortable or wealthy. The founders were all wealthy, but I do want, as you're saying, somebody that's only there for a short time and is eager to get back to the private sector and live under the rules they made for everybody else. And the problem with the Cornyns of the world is they've

0: forgotten what that is. He's been gone so long, he doesn't know what he left behind. The other thing that's weird, though, is why is he even making this comment about immigrants and immigration? He's out of the game. It's over.
1: Yeah, I mean, it was just like how he twisted in the other direction on Second Amendment, you know, started siding with the Democrats. It blew my mind. I just can't believe he's been there as long as he has been. I think that everybody's been comfortable, but I guess I will be. I agree with you 100%. I guess I mean just normal workaday Americans, people that know how to balance a checkbook. That's who I think should be there. People know the cost of a gallon of gas or a gallon of milk or dozen of eggs. You know, that's who I'm talking about.
0: Amen to that. Amen to that. Thank you, Mike. Appreciate you. Yep. Appreciate your call. 210-599-5555, definitely. Term limits are inescapable. I've heard people, we have talked about them longer than probably any topic in the long time that I've been doing talk radio. I've heard all the best, greatest hits, arguments against them. I've made those arguments at times. We have got to get these people dislodged, scraped off the bottom of the hull of the ship of state. They're parasitic, they're leech-like, they've been there too long. And at this point, I don't know, does Cornyn even know what he believes? Because I'm so old, I remember when if he had said something conservative about guns or immigration, I'd have believed him. He had the cred for it years and years ago. I think what happened to him in this campaign was people don't know where he really stands. He spent a tremendous amount of money with those TV ads trying to define himself. Defining himself should not have even been necessary. At this point, you should be able to say, hey, you know me. Jason is on the Jack Show on KTSA. Hey, Jason.
2: Hey, Jack. How's it going, man?
0: Good. How are you doing?
2: Chuck, good. Thank you. Hope you're doing all right.
0: Yes, thank you.
2: Just want to kind of piggyback off what we're talking about right now. But it's funny because what we've evolved to, term limits are great. I think they need to be imposed. Because what we've evolved to is these politicians, if you think about it, they really don't have any power. Governors have power. Mayors, in some regard, have power. These politicians, they just sit in front of a camera and they ramble on. And what they're rambling about is for the puppeteers, right? So they're saying, hey, I'm a loyalist. I'm going to say these things like the border. What he said today about the border and tying it to the World Cup. And so what we've evolved to is the politicians say it and then the media spreads it like wildfire. So yeah, term limits will help tamper that. It's just the frustration of how silly and how it's so immature. You know, people used to harp about Trump not being presidential, right? And these guys are running around talking mad nonsense. And they flip-flop it's so disturbing because the hearts of the matters, like the real things that matter, get thrown to the wayside, and it's just frustrating. It's frustrating to watch. It's frustrating to be a U.S. citizen beholden to these whack jobs that it's just gotten. The bottom line is we've gone too far. This has gotten way out of control. But before I leave, I just want to say, Trump, brilliant move with Pulte and the director of National Television.
0: I'm with you on that. And by the way, about being presidential, to me, what he is an executive. Like sometimes he gets reined in or whatever, but he is like, I'm going to do all the things this office allows me to do. He is energetically using the office. Whether that's presidential or not, I'll leave to others, but that's what a boss does. That's what an executive does. That's what a guy that's brought in to fix an ailing company or a failing company does. And he's doing it. And maybe you don't agree with everything or how he says it, but there's an energy there that we need in all of these public offices. They should all be like eager to stay and do the work, not eager to go home for the summer.
2: Yeah, and to your point.
0: And if you were term limited, you would be eager because you'd be like, I only have so many years. I want to make a difference. I want to make a mark on this thing.
2: Yeah, and what Pulte did firsthand is, man, he fired people left and right.
0: Right.
2: And that's
0: right.
2: That's the corporate. Yeah, like you're saying, that's the corporate angle. You got to come in, clean house. Hey, man, let's start all over.
0: Yeah, that's a great analogy, great comparison. Jason, good to hear from you. Thank you. Thanks for the call. I'll also say this. I saw Mike Lee. I forget if this was this morning or last night. So Mike Lee was being interviewed, and I think it was Fox. It had to be Fox if it was Mike Lee. What am I saying? No, Jack. He was on The View. Mike Lee he's in favor of, the SAVE Act. And his argument was, his conversation was, they need to stay. Work nights, work weekends, everybody stays until they do it. And his argument was, if we stay, there will be amendments and there will be negotiations and we will get at least most of it. And I like that. Now, some of you will say, oh, no, we want every letter of it. Well, you're not getting that right now. But his argument was, we have a job to do. The American people could not be more clear that they want us to do this. This is the most handwriting on the wall thing, the Save America Act, of the current crop of things. We need to stay and do it. It's a simple, honest statement by a guy that you can tell is a no-nonsense, roll up your sleeves, let's get this done, I'll talk to anybody kind of guy. Nobody thinks Mike Lee is weak or wishy-washy or not conservative enough or whatever. We need 100 Mike Lees. And the Mike Lees are the ones that don't stay. The Mike Lees of the world are the ones that leave sooner than you want them to, term limit themselves. And I thought it was funny, by the way, the Democrats were attacking Susan Collins up in Maine because she had promised to serve, I think, I forget the exact number, but let's just say it was 2 terms. And they were like, oh, she's such a phony. She's stayed longer than she said she would. And the guy saying it was Mark Warner, who also promised to stay only like 2 terms and has stayed 30 years or whatever. So it's like they're not keeping score and they don't think we are. And they're the whole thing about like illegal alien voting, when Schumer said this is going to cost us 25 million voters. They're saying the quiet parts out loud. They think you won't remember. They think you won't care. They think you'll maybe blow off some steam to your buddies or call a talk show or whatever, but like a comment on social media, but then you'll forget and you'll move on. That's what they're counting on. And that's what has allowed these Beltway Barnacle political careers to happen, because they're counting on forgetfulness. They're counting on short attention span. We may need term limits, but we also need unlimited memory. Like, we need to be able to stick with the program and remember who did what. 210-599-5555. So this is a guy who's advising Plattner up in Maine running against Susan Collins. He was on MS, what do they call it now? MS Now, M Snow. He was on with one of the hosts. This was on the weekend, Sunday. And she asked him, as they're asking Plattner, Are there more things coming out? Will there be more women coming forward? And the answer that he gives, this is one of Plattner's top people, even makes the M. Snow hostess laugh in his face. Cut number 11. Listen.
3: It hasn't been negated by all of the allegations against Plattner, which there may be more coming. Can you say that there are not going to be more women coming forward with similar unflattering allegations against Graham Plattner?
4: What I can say is that Graham Plattner has addressed his past repeatedly, more than I've ever seen any candidate have to talk about their past. And he's been honest.
3: Well, that might be because he has a lot of problems.
0: No candidate's ever had to talk about his past more than my candidate. Boy, where was this guy for Bill Clinton when we needed him? And she laughs at him. She goes, well, because of what's coming out, dummy. I love that. I do think, by the way, that we're being tested a little bit. I'm increasingly thinking that, because, you know, if you listen to this show, you know that Plattner was packaged and planned for, and he didn't come out of nowhere, and he's not in this race because he wanted to be only. People groomed him and recruited him. You know, he's kind of like a five-star recruit, you know, coming out of high school and getting picked up by an SEC team or whatever. So anyway, I think they are testing us to see if you can combine the democratic socialist, workers deserve more, we're going to take down the oligarchs, envy success, their money should be your money thing, with basically a dirty, messed up past, history, reputation. This is a test case. They want to see if they can do it, because they're frantically looking for how to connect with young men voters. And if he wins, they won't like wipe their brow and go, that was close. We can't believe we got this guy across the finish line. They will go out and find a Plattner for every race. There will be many, many more of him. They will think this is their answer to Trump. They will think this is what the voters we lost, the young male white voters that we couldn't get, Kamala couldn't get them, and we were steadily losing them in the last 30 years. The Democratic line is like a steep decline in this group. This is how we get them back. So this is a test, and unfortunately, the whole country is going to have to pay if the people in Maine fall for this, and we'll see if they do. I know Father's Day was a couple of days ago, but I saw a really interesting post that made me think. This guy had written a post about the one thing you should not say on Father's Day. The one thing you should not say. And we'll tell you what it is. See if you agree. Find out if you say it. Coming up on The Jack Show on KTSA.
5: Hi, good afternoon. On the northeast side, 35 northbound at Olympia Parkway, there's a crash in the left lane. It will slow you down 10 minutes from O'Connor. 35 southbound before Engle, there's reports of an accident. We're seeing at least a 15-minute slowdown from Walnut Avenue. I-10 eastbound at La Conterra Parkway, there's road work at the on-ramp and the off-ramp. You should expect delays. I'm Rebecca Parker, KTSA Time Saver Traffic.
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0: All right, I just saw this today, so I know Father's Day was a couple of days ago. This guy posts on Facebook the following. Father's Day Sunday. Please don't do this. And y'all know exactly what I'm talking about. Please don't do this. And y'all know exactly what I'm talking about. He doesn't say what he's talking about. My guess, before I read the comments, was do not wish a single mother happy Father's Day because you're like a father to your kids, or you're the father to your kids, or you're the only father in their life, or you're doing the work of a father. And sure enough, when I went down to the comments, I'm not bragging, that was what he meant. And almost everyone agreed with him. And a lot of them were women, so I'm thinking that some of those women may be single mothers. And they were like, yes, please do not say this. They were imploring people, do not. We don't want this. It's not the right thing to say. Don't even start. Don't go there. No, for real, don't. What do you think about that? Do you say Happy Father's Day to women who are raising their kids without a father? It seems weird. God, I hope I've never said that. I don't think I ever have. I can't imagine it. It's like you're dumbing it down. I mean, not everyone has a father, and that's sad, but that doesn't make whoever else is there the father. And yes, single mothers are great and amazing, but they're not fathers. They're just doing the best they can do. You maybe should give them encouragement every day or something. I don't know. Give them a pat on the back, help them out. But yeah, don't say Happy Father's Day to somebody that's not a man. So weird. What do you think? 210. So if you are a single mom, or even if you're not, what do you think of that? 210-599-5555. And yeah, he had a gazillion comments, and I'm looking real quick, or I'm scrolling. I don't think anybody agreed that they wanted to hear that or liked being told that. A lot of people said, yeah, people keep telling me that. Sarah says, people keep telling me that. It's crazy. They will anyway, says another guy. Do not wish women Happy Father's Day. You know what else, while we're on the subject? I'm probably going to get into trouble for saying this, but while we're talking about weird stuff people say online and like social media, I'm not a fan of heavenly birthdays. Can I say that? Anybody with me on that? Happy heavenly birthday. I remember the birthdays of people I miss and mourn, and I respect that. I mean, we should remember them. But happy heavenly birthday? Like, it's almost like a ploy for, it's like a ploy for extra sympathy. Or, look at me, I'm going through this. And I know, I'm fighting a losing battle here, because that's what social media is. It's cry for help, plea for attention. But yeah, I'm not a fan of the, definitely not heavenly birthdays for like dogs and pets and stuff like that. But even for people, I'm going to say, you know, if you want to just say, hey, so-and-so is a great man, we lost him 10 years ago today, that's good. If you want to say, I'm remembering so-and-so today, or this person's on my mind, here's a picture of me with him when he was alive, that's fine. But happy heavenly birthday, I don't know, like they're having, like the angels have the little pointed hats with the elastic, and they're blowing out candles in heaven. So well, you don't have to agree with me on that, but you got to admit, like, happy Father's Day to women. Just, you know what it is? It's a very Tallarican thing to say. Can we make a word out of that? It's very Tallarican. We got more of the Jack Show. We got the poll results coming up. You can join the show at 210-599-5555. I am amazed when people that tell me they're foodies and they try a lot of restaurants and they're always trying places haven't been to John the Greek. Because if you're going to all the newer Mediterranean and Greek places, this one's the granddaddy. This is the one that's been there forever. John's the second of three generations making Valencia's family recipes at John the Greek. It's at the corner of 281 and Thousand Oaks, the northeast corner, or 16602 San Pedro, if you want to put that in your navigation. And they're open for lunch and dinner Monday through Saturday. Great Greek and Mediterranean favorites, the things you would expect, like a Greek salad and heroes and hero platters with all different combos. You've got moussaka, pastizio. You've got great hot and cold appetizers. I promise you, your favorite Greek thing is going to be on that menu, and maybe some things you haven't tried before. But that's only part of the story. Then there's just the hospitality, the warm welcome John gives every customer. You become a friend for life the first time you meet John and his team, and they're just fantastic people. I hope you get a chance to eat there in the dining room or out on the patio. But even if you get it to go, this is amazing food you've got to try. 16602 San Pedro, John the Greek.
1: Hi, good afternoon. On the northeast side, 35 northbound at Olympia Parkway, there's a wreck in the left lane. It is jamming things up for about 26 minutes from Thousand Oaks. Loop 1604 southbound before FM 1518. It's road work that has you down to one lane getting by. There's at least a 5 minute delay. 35 southbound before Angle, there's reports of a crash. We are seeing a solid 15 minute slowdown from Walnut Avenue. 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
8: What's your name?
0: All right, the Jack Show is throwing down the gauntlet. We shouldn't be wishing women Happy Father's Day. And we don't need heavenly birthdays. Just birthdays. And nice commemorations of people who aren't with us anymore. Chris is on the Jack Show at 210-599-5555. Hello, Chris.
9: Hello, thanks for taking my call. Hey, I got a question on the heavenly birthdays.
0: Yeah.
9: I'm Catholic, but don't we celebrate the birth of Jesus every year and the death and resurrection of Jesus every year?
0: Well, he's not just in heaven. He's in our midst. He's in our lives. He's not a dead guy.
9: No, he's not a dead guy, but neither are the people that pass their heavenly because their souls are out there. They're still with us.
0: Yeah.
9: So
0: I don't know, Chris. I think you might be using some Tallarico theology there. I don't think everybody who died is Jesus, but it was a nice try.
9: I'm not being mean or anything, but I'm just saying that's...
0: I understand. I understand, but yeah, no, I don't think it's the same.
9: It's not the same.
0: Well, and I'm sorry, but do we actually say happy birthday, Jesus? Like, with cakes and candles? I don't think so.
9: Well, we go to church and we go to mass and we celebrate.
0: Do they sing happy birthday at your church?
9: Well, we don't actually sing happy birthday to Jesus, but we praise him for his birth.
0: Yes.
9: And, still bring gifts and offerings to the table.
0: But we also believe that he's still alive. We believe that he rose from the dead. Yes. We don't believe that he is a deceased person.
9: Yeah. Well, he was
0: kind of a big deal. You're glossing over it like it's a minor detail. Kind of a big difference.
9: I'm not walking over. I was just trying to,
0: No, I understand. I'm just trying to enlighten you about what we don't believe that he's like our dead uncle. You know.
9: No, not like our dead uncle. No.
0: Who bought cars?
9: Yeah. All right.
0: It was a very good. I mean, Chris, I have to say, I love the fact you called up. You're like, I'm going to not only disagree with Jack, I'm going to swing for the fences. I'm gonna go with the Jesus comparison. Like, that's bold. That is a bold move. I have to give you credit for that. But thank you, Chris. Thanks for the call. I could do without the heavenly birthdays. I'm not gonna go any further. I have a lot of other things I could say. I'm not gonna say them. And I mean no disrespect to your people you're missing in your life and stuff. And I actually got all choked up about my dad last night. I was thinking about him, and so I'm not disparaging like sentiment and sentimentality, but yeah, I don't know. And the thing about the wishing the women, like, I have a very, very, very good friend who is a single mom, and she's done a remarkable job. Her boys are grown up now, but she did a very good job. She was all the things you want in terms of being self-effacing and putting them ahead of her and always being there. And I don't know what you would call, I don't know how you would put a word on that. I mean, it's motherhood, but it's plussed up or extra or what. But in no way, shape, or form is she a father. And she would be the first to say it. We've even talked about this. Like, it's not, you do more when you're a single parent because you have to, you want to, out of love, but you don't think you are becoming the other, you know? And if anything, it constantly, and I'm sure it's the same thing for men, you're constantly reminded that there is something, there are qualities the other sex brings, and this is presuming you think there are only two sexes, which I do. But I think you, I think you know better than anyone that you don't need to be told Happy Father's Day. So this guy kind of touched a nerve. He got a lot of responses and seemed like there were more women than men, and the women were agreeing with him. So, which is never a bad thing. This guy, I don't know if this guy is confused or what's going on here. This is a guy named Cornell Belcher on M. Snow. They're talking about the reflecting pool, which they have completely lost their minds over, obviously, right? And he says that the president's battle to defend and restore the reflecting pool at the Lincoln Memorial is a sign that Trump is a dictator because he's not allowing little kids to play in the water and splash around in the water, and that's really what it's for, he says. Listen to this, cut number 13.
8: I'm sorry for these National Guards who should be home with their families and their friends, and they're still here as a part of Trump's political game that he's playing because they don't need to be here. But we're seeing this decriminalization and the slippery slope to authoritarianism, but this is what it looks like, right? It, like all of a sudden, something that you played in, something that when I came to visit Washington, I also played, splashed around in, all of a sudden that's a crime. And so we're gonna have a kid who's splashing around in a pool in Washington, D.C., like thousands of kids do all the time, where we're gonna put them in handcuffs? Like that's, to me, is the ultimate sort of symbol of what, how this country has fallen into disrepair and authoritarianism.
0: Okay, I know you can't see him, so I'll just break this down for you. This is the bigger the glasses, the smaller the brain theory at work here. He's got the gigantic, like, remember the Six Flags guy in the TV commercials? Like the gigantic, thick black frame glasses. Small brain take. Kids splashing around in the reflecting pool is not a thing. Ever since it opened, it has strictly prohibited swimming, wading, dipping. People have done it, but it's limited. They stop you. You're not supposed to do it. You can get arrested or ticketed for doing it. It isn't. He seems to be confusing it with like a public pool. You can go, I'm sure Washington, D.C., like every city, has public pools. You can go to those. You can cool off in the summer and you can splash. And that's not what this is. Does anybody think it is? Like, does this guy, if he's at the mall and they have like a fountain, does he go in it? Does he just start peeling off his clothes and cooling off in the mall water fountain? I don't even know if do malls even have water fountains anymore. I remember when I was a kid, every mall had a water feature of some kind. North Star had one, I think, didn't it? I don't think they still do, but anyway. Where do they find these idiots on M. Snow? I feel like M. Snow has a room full of big glasses nitwits, and Fox has like a room full of robotic Barbie blonde. Like, I can't tell them apart. They're not all bad, but they all look exactly the same. Have you ever noticed that with Fox? They have an endless supply of women that could all wear the same wardrobe. Kind of strange. Here is Josh Shapiro, the governor of Pennsylvania, who's obviously running for president or planning on it or thinking about it, making a very presidential statement. Cut number 6. Listen to this.
10: I think Democrats are the party of real freedom that allows women to make decisions over their own bodies, allows parents like me and my wife, Lori, to make decisions over what vaccines our kids are going to be able to get, that they can read the books that they want to read, not have certain one banned by certain politicians. The point I'm making here is that we can be a pro-freedom party and a pro-growth party, a pro-safety party, a pro-education party. That is what we're doing in Pennsylvania. We're winning in Pennsylvania, in the toughest state in the country to win in. And that is what I think we need to see more of, not just in our party, but all across America.
0: If only he had said, this is what we should be. But he's saying this is what we are. We are the party of blah, blah, blah, blah, blah. No, you're not. You're not the party of live and let live. But, oh, man, if he was saying, if he was extolling those virtues, if he was exhorting them to be, oh, I would love that. Of course, the sort of the part of this that no one wants to say out loud is that Josh Shapiro can't possibly be the nominee of the Democratic Party in 2028 when he could not possibly be the VP running mate in 2024, when he was in every respect the most obvious, logical, geographically advantageous choice for Kamala, she could not overcome the pro-Palestinian, anti-Semitic craze that was even then sweeping through the Democrat Party. Here's Charlemagne on The View saying something to the total fawning approval of the ladies at the desk, saying something that at one time would have gotten you cut off from a network program, probably banned from that network. Cut number 7.
11: Why do you think Republicans are finally speaking out on something regarding Trump? And 2, is he setting Vance up, you think, to take the fall? What's going on here?
12: Man, sometimes all of this feels like a big psyop. Like they all got into a room and they said, hey, let's do some wrestling around this Iran situation. And the reason I say that is because, yo, until you hear what Israel has to say, it does not matter. Mm. And that's just the truth to me. Like America is not in control of this situation, and I don't feel like they ever have been. Whenever they do come to some type of peace agreement, Israel comes and says, no, that's not what we want.
11: Yeah, but Trump keeps telling us that Netanyahu does exactly what he wants.
12: Nah, it don't seem like that. It seems like, you know, it seems like Trump is Netanyahu's puppet. So, you know, the conversation should be Israel, Iran, and America. And until Israel and Iran come to an agreement, I don't think that there's going to be an agreement. Mm-hmm.
0: The Jews are running it, says Charlemagne. They all get in a room. You know, he's a very entertaining guy. He's a very talented broadcaster. But boy, I can remember when, if you even started down that road of they run the entertainment business, or they are the power behind the government, or they control the weather, it was like, thanks for your call. You know, Imus would blow you up. Women on The View were like, oh, that's great. Thank you. They all get in a room. This is Charlemagne. All right, we got the results on the JR poll. We're going to see how you voted on our question about junk food and SNAP benefits. It's coming up on the Jack Show on KTSA. Look, if you know you need to replace the windows in your home, but you're just thinking that is a huge project, a lot of money, can't do that right now, maybe someday, let me give you a couple of things to think about. First, you don't have to do all the windows at once. 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
1: Hi, good afternoon. On the northeast side, 35 northbound just past Olympia Parkway. There's still a wreck in two left lanes. It's going to cost you about 35 minutes from Loop 410. Loop 1604 southbound before FM 1518. There is road work up. Just one lane is getting by. Highway 90 westbound at Highway 151. There's a crash in two right lanes. Your stop and go from 36th Street. I-10 eastbound at La Conterra Parkway. There's road work at the entrance ramp and the exit ramp. 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Time saver traffic.
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0: All right, on the JR poll, powered by River City Oral Surgery, should junk food be SNAP eligible? Because a judge says it has to be. 92% said no. 8% yes. Here's what the judge did. The Trump administration came up with this MAHA policy, and this is kind of divided up between the Agriculture Department and Kennedy's department, HHS. So they said to the states, since you administer these programs with federal block grants, you put together food plans that are healthier for people. We're urging you to exclude sodas, candies, junk foods. And there were some incentives for the states. Like, the better they did at this, the more they got other kinds of funding for other stuff, healthcare stuff. So the states were making the call. Every state, blue state, red state, could decide where it wanted to draw the line on potato chips and sodas and all that stuff. And the idea was that the states would experiment and maybe some states would find a better way and then other states would copy those states. This is what federalism is all about. Trump administration often is very into federalism. They were sued by people who said it's all food. It all falls under the definition of food. You cannot pick and choose. And then I'm just here as a layman, I'm not a lawyer, and I'm thinking, yeah, you can actually pick and choose because we're giving you the money for it. And since we're paying for your groceries, I think it's reasonable to put some limits or in I guess, if you will, impart some guidelines. And by the way, we're not making you eat anything. We're not checking up on your diet. We're not mandating anything. We're actually trying to help you, trying to make you a little healthier. And the judge, another activist judge, nope, can't do it. So it kind of feeds the narrative that, you know, time after time after time, when the government makes a ruling, a judgment, a decision on health, it's usually not all that healthy. You can't not, once you see that pattern, you kind of sort of can't not see it. Anyway, we'll see where that goes, and back at it tomorrow. We have two shows a day, Jack in 60 Minutes at 10 a.m., and this show, The Jack Show, at 3. Thank you for listening.

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5: It's 5 o'clock at KTSA San Antonio. I'm Stacey Keene. The Senate has passed the Ward Powers Resolution on Iran, making it the first time both chambers of Congress approved such a measure. The Senate approved the House-passed resolution, which seeks to end the conflict without Congress declaring war or authorizing the use of military force. The Senate vote was 50-48, with four Republicans joining the majority of Democrats. The passage is mostly symbolic because it doesn't carry the force of law. San Antonio is getting national attention as one of the country's best cities for conferences and business events. U.S. News and World Report ranks San Antonio ninth in a new conference city ranking. The report reviewed 52 major destinations looking at meeting space, access, affordability, and what visitors can do outside the convention hall. The Grand Hyatt San Antonio Riverwalk was named as one of the top conference hotels in the U.S. And Jewish leaders in San Antonio are blasting the Alamo Dome's decision to allow Kanye West to use the venue for a 4th of July concert. More now with KTSA's John Cruz.
6: Six members of City Council issued a joint statement on Tuesday saying censorship could set a precedent by limiting expression based on controversial viewpoints. John Cruz, KTSA News.
5: Your KTSA, Stevens Roofing, AccuWeather forecast. Tonight, mostly cloudy and humid, dropping down to 76. Tomorrow, mostly sunny, hot, and 95. Right now, mostly sunny and 95 degrees at San Antonio's Severe Weather Station. I'm Stacey Keene. Stay connected with News Talk 550, KTSA, and FM 1071.
7: Hi, good afternoon. On the west side, Highway 90 westbound before Highway 151. This wreck has just one lane getting by. There's a half-hour slowdown from Couples. I-10 westbound before 35. A crash is blocking three right lanes. There's at least a 10-minute slowdown from 37. 35 northbound just past Olympia Parkway. A wreck is still there blocking two left lanes. It could take 40 minutes to get through from Loop 410. I'm Rebecca Parker, KTSA Time Saver Traffic.
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1: Great radio stations all over the place from San Antonio, along with Sam and Polo. Yeah, Sam's back. It's the Joe Pags Show. Glad to have you along for the ride. Thanks a lot for stopping by. There's a lot going on. There's a lot to get to. The Motor City Madman, Ted Nugent, on the program today. We're going to talk about America 250 and the concerts where these losers all sort of said they would do it, and then they said they wouldn't do it because Trump's in office. That doesn't make any sense. It's the only 250th anniversary we're going to ever have. That day, on July 4th, is the only time we're going to have a 250. That's it. Might be a 500. I'm sure there will be. Might be a 1,000. This is the only 250 we're going to have. And you don't want to be in the public record for all of history that you played at the concert? We're going to break that down with Ted. He does not pull any punches as usual. Plus, we've got Janine Turner on the program. Of course, great actress. She's got a series coming out called The Pursuit, where she talks about the actual founding of the country. What if millennials were sent back from today's age to go back to when the country was founded? What would they find out? A lot of great information there. Definitely want you to go and stick around and check that out. It's 3 hours of fun. Sam, do you want to talk about where you went or not?
2: Sure, let's do it.
1: Sam was out of country. And she was in the UK long enough to where today, as we were talking in the car, she said, and I was on the train.
2: Why are you calling me out for this?
1: I was on the train and I was sat there next to some guy. Who the hell says I was sat there?
2: Listen, I mean, maybe some of the verbiage, you know, rubbed off on me.
1: I was sat there.
2: I'm like,
1: why do you have an English accent? What's the matter with you?
2: I don't. I definitely don't. I'm so, all American.
1: It was a working trip. You were there, but yes. You were still producing the show. You just weren't show because it was very late at night. And your sisters filled in wonderfully.
2: Yes, but did you
1: want to talk about the train ride that you had or something? What was the story that you were going to tell us today?
2: Listen, I did 24 hours of travel yesterday, planes, trains, and automobiles all on my own. It was ridiculous. I woke up at 10 p.m. Central Time, and I got home at 10 p.m.

0: Central Time.
1: What? That's a long day. Lot.
0: I love to travel. I don't love the traveling part of travel. I love to see new places and go to new places and experience new things. But the traveling part, I mean, I am so sore today. I had to drop off the rental car. I had to walk to the train station. I went from the train station to directly to the airport, which, by the way, the security was really easy in the UK, really? Which was a little shocking
1: to me. Wait. Why was it different? What was different about the UK? Were you at the big airport?
0: Yes, Heathrow? I was Heathrow, yeah.
1: And all right, so why was it different?
0: The train goes right to there, so that's actually pretty cool. I didn't have to worry about parking or anything like that. I just, like, walked upstairs, and then I traveled on Delta this time, and the Delta security point was just so easy. I walked through. It was like, it took me 5 minutes. I don't know why. I don't know how. The line was pretty long, but, I mean, I don't know. It was just super organized, so I got right through. And I had to wait around a little while for the plane, and the plane was delayed a couple hours, so naturally, of course. And the plane ride, I had to go from London to Minneapolis, which, hey, I loved it there. It was very beautiful, very green. But
1: Don't just kiss up to the people listening in Minneapolis. Listen. I know what you're doing. We see what you're doing on 11:30 KTLK. Don't even start. We do love you, Minneapolis, but you didn't spend any time there, did you? You were just in the airport.
0: No, I mean, I spent like 5 hours there, you know, because I had a really long
1: Five hours
0: over.
1: In Minneapolis?
0: It was a long time. And the plane ride was like 9 hours. So it was just ridiculous. I don't even know what time it is right now. And I did end up getting home, and it was great. And I was sat next to very lovely people.
1: Yeah, when you said that today, I was like, don't start the British English crap. So talk to us about the train seats. You said they were abnormally hard. Were they like wooden seats? Where were they?
0: I mean, it was like, it was almost as bad as Spirit Airlines, okay? You know what I mean? It was really bad.
1: That's bad.
0: Yeah. My butt is still just completely numb from all the train rides. I mean, it was cool, but I will say the trains were convenient, but extremely expensive. And if you wanted to get like a yearly pass, it's like thousands of dollars. So you might as well just get a car. I don't understand it. I don't understand the cost.
1: Talk to me about the basic necessities in Great Britain. A,
0: right.
1: No, that's mm-hmm. I'm sorry, that's Canada. I was sat there. Now you would send me pictures. You're such a smart ass. You'd send me pictures of you eating fish and chips. Is that like every day did you have the fish and chips?
0: No, I just had it once because honestly, everything was so expensive, and eating out was like 3 or 4 times more expensive than cooking. So I did for like the whole time, I love to cook. So I was just cooking basically the whole time. But I did try the English Indian food, which was absolutely amazing. And
1: our friend Kay says you have to have the Indian food.
0: Yeah, that was Kay's suggestion. And I did try the fish and chips, and it was delicious, but zero salt. They don't salt anything. They don't season anything. Oh my gosh, I just drowned it in malt vinegar. I mean, it was just no seasoning at all. I could not believe my tongue.
1: Talk to me about basic prices, like how much was beef? Because it goes by kilos, it doesn't go by pounds. Like, is it expensive there? Does it taste good there?
0: So the meat was delicious. It was very fresh. So if you like were to buy meat and, you know, keep it in your fridge for a couple days, which is totally normal here in America, it would go bad. I mean, it does not last very long in the fridge. It was extremely fresh. You do buy it every single day. You basically walk to the store every day. Everything's super close. And it was delicious. But yeah, it was really expensive. The pork was probably the cheapest. The sheep was, or the lamb, I should say, was really cheap. But I don't like lamb, so I didn't really buy any. But everything was really expensive. I was so surprised how much money I was spending just on food.
1: How about like gasoline? Was it outrageous?
0: Oh my gosh.
1: Or was it petrol?
0: Petrol. It was absolutely ridiculously expensive. I think I used like half a tank, and here in America, I probably would have spent like, I don't know. I mean, right now I don't really know the pricing, but probably like $20, $30 to fill up half a tank. But there it was like $70 to fill up half a tank. It was ridiculous.
1: Interesting. See, I don't have any real desire to go, although we've got English blood in our family
0: we
1: line.
0: Do. Yeah,
1: I don't have any desire to go. I mean, is there any reason I should go?
0: It was so beautiful. I mean, just the scenery alone, because I ended up going up to Scotland for a couple days as well. It was so green. It was beautiful. It was windy. The
1: Give
0: weather
1: us your
0: was
1: best
0: perfect.
1: Scottish accent.
0: I can't. I'm going to offend a whole country Come if on. I do. I'm not going to do it.
1: Scottish. You're not going to do
0: it? I can't do it. I'm not going to do it. But I did a Highlands bus tour. It was like a 12-hour tour. And yeah, like 6 hours in, I was like, okay, I'm done. I'm good. Like, I should have just
1: signed up for a 12-hour tour. What is the matter with you?
0: Well, it was
1: Who would
0: really
1: sign
0: fun.
1: Up for that?
0: Listen, I mean, it. We it was like a full bus, and we all experienced like the fun stuff. And there was a tour guide who would not stop talking about his family. So that was a little bit annoying. Not going to lie.
1: My family, Craig. The Highlands of Scotland.
0: Yeah, he just like kept complaining about his angry uncle.
1: What?
0: What are you even talking about, sir? Just tell me the history of Scotland.
1: And the pictures were great, but you were 12 hours on that tour?
0: Yeah, it was 12 hours.
1: I couldn't do it. That couldn't be done.
0: Yeah, no. Well, you're too big for those seats.
1: Any desire to go? Oh, where the hell's Polo? Polo, any desire to go to England ever?
2: Maybe. I mean, really? I mean, I've been thinking about, like, if I ever, because I've, other than going to, like, Cancun or Jamaica, I've never gone anywhere internationally.
1: Right.
2: So I've been telling Laura that if we went anywhere, I wouldn't mind going to, say, like, Spain, Greece, maybe the UK, but I think if we went there, I think I'd kind of like to go during like Christmas time. But other than that, I mean, I haven't really, you know, it just doesn't,
1: there's nothing, I just don't, you know what I mean? I'm like, I really gotta go there. There's just nothing about it. But again, same, you say once you go, you're like, you're glad you're there.
0: Listen, I, like I said, I don't love the travel aspect, but you know, because we did Talkers and then I went from Talkers right there. So the plane ride there was great. It was like 5 hours and I was there. And once you're there, it is wonderful. The people are great. I mean, the English people are great. The immigrants, I mean, that's a different story. There were so many immigrants. I felt it was like almost a third world country going down some streets. It was so interesting. And they're not working, you know, because I set my own time, you know, when I work. So I'm able to do some emails. I'm able to do some calls. I'm able, you know, just whenever I can. So I'm able to go to the store in the middle of the day when normal people are working. There are so many immigrants not working, not, and I don't say that they're like illegal. I don't know, but they weren't speaking English. They were all just very loud, speaking their own languages. And I'm just like, well, go get a job. You know what I mean? Like, that's my initial reaction. Like, what are you doing at the store in the middle of the day? Like, I mean, here I am doing the same thing, right? But
1: right. But I mean, you work later. But so this was not even in London. This was like in the outskirts. You were not in like a city center.
0: Yeah. Yeah. I was near Cambridge, actually. So Cambridge was really cute. And I was like a little bit north of that. But yeah, even in a small little town where there's like maybe less than 30,000 people, it was just like mostly immigrants, which was insane to see. And even going from London to basically Cambridge, because I took a train, like the whole train was just like Indian people. Like, I hate to be rude or anything like that, but like, I was like, where are all the English people? Like, where did they go?
1: Well, how are you being rude? I mean, if there were Indian people, they were.
0: Yeah.
1: I mean,
0: well, and not only that, but all the billboards were in a different language, and they had like all these different artists that were all just like, you know, like Indian names and stuff like that. And I was just like, I mean, I have never been to England, so I didn't know what to expect, but I definitely expected more like English sounding words to be everywhere. And it just wasn't. It was very strange.
1: Well, one would think English sounding words would be prevalent in England.
0: Yeah. I mean, right.
1: They weren't.
0: Right. No, it was mostly in different languages. And I was like, what is going on here? Like, where am I?
1: Very interesting. All right. So, I mean, through the week, if any more anecdotes come up, you want to talk about them, cool.
0: Yeah,
1: people were certainly, where's Sam? Well, Sam is back. Sam is here.
0: I'm back.
1: Sam's getting it done. Just flew around the globe, for God's sake. Yeah. A globetrotter. And Sam is sat right there.
0: I'm sat right
1: which
0: here.
1: Which literally nobody in America says.
0: Well, I'm in America and I said it. So,
1: there you go. All right. 833-JOE-PAGS. No calls on that. 833-563-7247. JOEPAGS.com. Got a couple of updates on Iran. What's the story with that? We've got the Senate now deciding that the president can or can't do something. And you had four defectors from the Republican side, as expected. Because they're not really Republicans. They lied to get elected. You've got that. We also have Marco Rubio commenting on it. President Trump commenting on it. Todd Blanche, the acting attorney general, announcing a huge indictment today of a whole lot of people when it comes to fraud. And every single day I get email from people saying, when are they going to start prosecuting fraud? Well, it turns out they're starting now. So, I mean, they named some names and they put out 450 some odd arrests or charges put out. No big name yet. No, it's not going to be Tim Walz, you know, the governor of Minnesota, although maybe it should be. Not going to be Keith Ellison, although it could be. When will somebody who's a big-name Democrat be taken away in handcuffs is the question they get all the time. Well, they are moving in these investigations. We'll see if you get somewhere. We've got all that and then some. Again, Ted Nugent on the program today, Janine Turner on the program today. Make sure you make plans to spend all 3 hours today. 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
5: Good afternoon. On the west side, Highway 90 westbound before Highway 151, this wreck has just one lane getting by. There is a 17-minute slowdown from Couples. I-10 westbound before 35, a crash is across three right lanes. There's almost a half-hour delay from Roland. 35 northbound just past Olympia Parkway, you're down two left lanes, 15-minute slowdown from Loop 410. 410 northbound at Houston Street, you got a wreck in the left lane. I'm Rebecca Parker, KTSA, Time Saver Traffic.
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1: Great to have you. Appreciate you stopping by. Lots going on, lots to get to. Big interview with Ted Nugent coming up on this program, hour number two. Hour number three is going to be Janine Turner, great actress. You know, I never watched Northern Exposure. Sam, you ever watch that show?
0: No.
1: Paul, you ever watch that show?
2: No.
1: I mean, that's what I know her from Cliffhanger. Let's be honest. That's the first thing I remember seeing her do. Cliffhanger with Sylvester Stallone. You see that one, Sam? No. You didn't even see Rocky. How did you see that one?
0: I don't think I've ever seen a movie with Sylvester Stallone.
1: Are you kidding me? Never one.
0: I'm not kidding. Not
1: Rambo.
0: Who raised
1: not
0: me?
1: Don't Throw Mama from the Chain? I mean, nothing.
2: Tango and
0: That's
2: Cash.
0: That's not a real movie. Nothing.
1: Not even Tango and Cash? Great
0: no.
1: movie, by the way.
0: No, but these all sound fake.
1: Wow. You can't blame me. She's 30 now, and she's traveling the world.
0: Listen,
1: look, if you
0: I blame you.
1: If you haven't culturized yourself yet, you came back and said, I'm sat there, but you haven't seen a Sylvester Stallone movie?
2: Well, she needs to sat right there and watch those movies.
1: Come on. Come over this weekend, well, sat down, and we'll watch some movies. We'll see what's going on.
0: Listen.
1: My goodness. 833-JOE-PAGS, 833-563-7247, joepags.com. There's a lot going on with the whole Iran situation, and I'm just, I'll be honest with you, a little tired of it. A little tired of it. This is from, let's see if we've got this set up right. Make sure they're gonna not going to press the button, a black screen, which we probably will. The end of the day, the Iran situation has to end, but it's got to end with us being overwhelmingly victorious and no questions about it. And I want Congress to stop going against the president and giving him a hard time about this. Once we're in, you need to win. That's it. Don't play politics over it. This is from Newsmax. Trump again rebukes NATO allies on Iran ahead of major meeting with Ruta.
0: Bless you.
1: By the way, Sam, when you were there, is that why Starmer stepped down? What's the story?
0: Yeah, you're welcome,
1: actually.
0: Was
1: that the biggest story going in England when you were there, that Starmer was, like, in trouble?
0: Well, to be honest with you, I VPN into America, so I didn't get much, like, local news. But, yeah, everyone was talking about it.
1: I mean, obviously, the prime minister's right? out. Don't know who the next guy is going to be, but it's a
0: They're
1: very strange
0: Brexit.
1: Political system. Why? What does Brexit have to do with
0: it? I don't know. They're saying that that's, like, the catalyst of all bad things.
1: Yeah, okay. So the story goes on to say... This is from the Newsmax wire, so it might be slanted. It's not actually Newsmax. President Donald Trump blasted several NATO allies for what he described as a lack of support during the recent Iran conflict ahead of a high-stakes White House meeting with NATO Secretary General Mark Rutte. It is not. It is not for what he described as. They didn't support the move in Iran. And they should have. I mean, tell the story right. Trump told reporters Monday, yesterday, that some European nations declined to assist during the Iran war, saying allies responded, no, we'd rather not help, according to Stars and Stripes. Quote, stupid thing to say, because we can say that to them if we want, and we might, Trump said, according to the military newspaper. Trump singled out Germany and Italy for criticism and also took aim at outgoing British Prime Minister Keir Starmer, saying, this was not Winston Churchill we're dealing with, Stars and Stripes reported. The president also argued that Starmer's reluctance to support U.S.-led military action against Iran was among the factors behind the British leader's downfall, according to Reuters and Stars and Stripes. Trump also has repeatedly suggested that Starmer's refusal to fully join the Iran operation reflected weak leadership at a time when Western allies were confronting a major security threat, Reuters reported. Starmer limited Britain's role during the conflict largely to defensive operations and support for Allied forces rather than direct participation in offensive strikes against Iran, according to Reuters and British government statements. The remarks came at a sensitive moment for NATO as alliance leaders grapple with questions about the future U.S. military commitments in Europe. Yeah, listen, you've got to realize that you didn't support what was going on in Iran, and you should have. And people say they don't have to. They've got their own decisions to make. No, I hear you. And they made that decision. And it looks really, really bad for them. Again, let me say it again. And it's going to sound as arrogant as it sounds. When the United States says jump, NATO and the EU should say how high. Because they don't exist without the United States giving all sorts of blood in World War II. They just don't exist. They don't. Oh, by the way, the Senate is not supporting the president either because the Senate is run by Democrats. Oh, no, it's not run by Republicans? Shut up. Well, here it goes. You just got to lose a few Republicans, and the Senate now is saying They want Trump to withdraw troops from Iran conflict. Four Republicans break ranks. I'm guessing it's going to be Murkowski. I've not read this yet. I'm guessing it's going to be Murkowski, Collins, Rand Paul, who's somebody who doesn't like us being the police officer of the world. Who's the fourth one? I think it would have been Cornyn, although Cornyn, I'm sure, is unhappy with the president. We'll see the fourth one. Probably that, what's his name? Thom? Probably Thom. Thom Tillis. Is it Thom Tillis or Thom Tillis? I forget.
0: It's Thom Tillis.
1: I'm pretty sure it's Thom Tillis.
0: No.
1: Oh, there you go. So Thom Tillis, probably the fourth. Let's see. The Senate on Tuesday, today, approved a House-passed resolution directing President Trump to withdraw U.S. armed forces from hostilities against Iran after four GOP senators broke ranks and voted to undercut Trump's authority as commander-in-chief. The Senate voted 50-48 to approve the resolution, which passed the House 215-208 earlier this month. The measure came straight from the Senate, straight to the Senate floor Tuesday, today, for an up or down vote on final passage. It does not need Trump's signature because it's a concurrent resolution. Resolution does not have the force of law, even though it's been approved by both chambers. It directs Trump on the 1973 War Powers Act to remove U.S. troops from hostilities against Iran, though it accepts elements of the armed forces that would be necessary to protect U.S. assets or allies from imminent attack. Four Republicans voted the measure. Here it is. Rand Paul called it. Susan Collins called it. Lisa Murkowski called it. And Bill Cassidy of Louisiana. You know why, right? Because Bill Cassidy got that ass voted out, got primaried by the guy Trump wanted instead. There you go. Sour grapes. Keep it here. Coming back.
5: This is the Joe Pags Show. Hi, good afternoon. On the south side of downtown, I-10 westbound, before 35, there's a crash across three right lanes. It's got you stopped for a half hour from Roland. Loop 410 southbound near Loop 13, there's reports of an accident. We're seeing about 5 minutes of stop and go from 35. Loop 1604 southbound before FM 1518. 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

0: My pleasure to have you. Thanks. I appreciate you stopping by. As I've told you, the most important story in the world is certainly the Iran conflict, and not everybody is engaged by it. I get that, and I'm not here to say that you have to be, but as I promised, I will give you updates on it as we go, and I want your thoughts about whether you think the Congress should be able to tell the executive, the president, the commander-in-chief, what he has to do with the troops. A lot of people are confused that somehow they have the right. I don't think they do, and I think the 1973 War Powers Act is probably null and void when it comes to constitutionality, and every president has ignored it since it was put in place in 1973, but now that you've got a bunch of turncoat Republicans in the United States Senate, and by the way, it was 50-48. That's not 200. That's not 100. So you had two that didn't vote. I'm guessing they probably were Republicans because you have 53 Republicans in there. Having said all of that, do you think they should have the power to tell the president you've got to bring these troops back now? The president's going to ignore it. It's law anyway. I think it's a theory. And I don't think that it holds any water at all. And if they challenge it all the way to the Supreme Court, I think the executive, no matter who the president is, would probably win. But we go from that to Marco Rubio, our Secretary of State, showing up the UAE to head off the Gulf Arab unease over tentative deal. That's the actual headline on Newsmax World. In Abu Dhabi, in the UAE, U.S. Secretary of State Marco Rubio is in the United Arab Emirates for the first leg of a three-nation tour of Gulf countries aimed at easing their concerns about the result of an agreement intended to end the war with Iran. Rubio arrived in Abu Dhabi late Tuesday today, following a two-day flurry of diplomatic activity between the U.S. and Iran in Switzerland, led by Vice President J.D. Vance, that resulted in what Vance says is a significant agreement to end all hostilities in the region, reopen the Strait of Hormuz, and provide sanctions relief with negotiations on its nuclear programs to be concluded within 60 days. In the UAE, Kuwait, and Bahrain, all nations with Iran that Iran hit with missiles and drones in retaliation for U.S.-Israeli airstrikes, Rubio will be holding meetings starting Wednesday tomorrow with leaders who, in some cases, have taken a harder line on Iran recently than has the Trump administration. In brief comments to reporters upon arrival, Rubio said he would explain the benefits of the agreement to the skeptical Gulf states if it's implemented. You know, there was a report today, which is a problem for me, that Iran said there absolutely will not be any nuclear inspections. I'm like, what? You don't have the right to say that. There will not be any nuclear inspections part of the deal. Well, then there's not going to be a deal. I think the deal is tenuous anyway. You got Iran coming out almost immediately talking about how they defeated two nuclear powers. Therefore, Iran is now a superpower. Out there saber-rattling like crazy. And then now they're saying there's not going to be any sort of nuclear inspections? No, pound sand. Give the people of that great country, the 90 million plus who don't want them there, give them a chance to get the theocracy out. I think that's asking too much. Here's what Marco Rubio had to say. I believe this is on the tarmac.
1: If Iran makes a decision, if its leadership makes a decision that they want to be a country instead of a revolutionary movement that exports terror, they're going to have an opportunity to do incredible things in Iran. I'm not promising you that that's the choice they're going to make. I'm saying if that's the choice that they make, then there will be opportunities, and those opportunities could include investment. As you've seen, other countries in this region benefit from investment, from foreign direct investment. It won't be our investment, it won't be our government money, but I think that is something that's going to have to depend on progress made on a host of other security issues that have to be confronted in the days to come.
0: That's the company line for the Secretary of State. Sorry about the noise. They always want to stand next to a plane. I'm not sure why. Everybody from the president to J.D. Vance to Marco Rubio, they're all saying that it's performative. Iran has to do these things. Again, in the MUO or the MOU, it's not in there. It doesn't say they have to perform these things. But now Iran saying that they'd be two superpowers or two nuclear powers makes them a superpower now is kind of dumb. And then you got the president coming out speaking on it as well.
2: You want to see trouble? Let them have a nuclear weapon. We're doing very well with Iran. They've been decimated. And we're making a deal with them, and we'll see how that all goes. And right now, as you probably heard yesterday, we had 19 barrels of oil, 19 million barrels of oil come off, and that's the biggest in the history of the Strait, the Hormuz Strait. Our stock market is through the roof, and oil prices are tumbling. We actually hit for a moment today. In fact, I think it's going to break it, $70 a barrel. That's lower than we were when we started, and it's been amazing. And the big thing is, Iran will not have a nuclear weapon.
0: And that's, again, been the company line. I'm actually kind of sad the guy didn't hold on, Sam. I'd love to know why the guy thought that Israel should have inspections. Was that what happened with that guy?
3: Yeah, I don't know. I guess he wussed out, but he was pretty fired up.
0: I'd have taken that call. Call back, Sparky.
3: I sent him right through.
0: I'd like to hear. You know, I mean, when somebody wants to call in and disagree like that or wants to start some trouble, I'm down. We can do that. But again, Iran needs to have inspections because Iran is the largest state sponsor of terrorism on the planet. I'm not saying that because I feel like saying it. I'm not carrying anybody's water. It's the truth. They've been sponsoring terrorism, and then they decide, let me start dropping bombs and missiles and drones on countries surrounding us because we feel like it. Then they say something dumb like, we defeated two nuclear powers, therefore we must be a superpower now. They're trying to give the narrative that they somehow won. They've never, ever, ever, never said their navy isn't on the bottom of the sea. They've never said that, because it must be. They've also never said, don't worry, our jet fleet is just fine. They can't say that, because it's probably not. Do they still have some surface to air missiles? Probably, if you hold it on your shoulder. I don't think the missile launch sites are operative anymore. I don't like that the theocracy is still in place. I don't like that at all, and I do want the people of Iran to have a chance. Now, it's starting to sound like they're being a little bit more lenient on the oppression of women. And by a little more lenient, I mean there are many women now sort of in the streets without a hijab on. They're not covering their heads or their hair. And some are getting in trouble. Some are being given a hard time. Some aren't. I mean, can you imagine that we would somehow call it progress that you don't have to cover your head? I mean, that's kind of weird. That's kind of odd. That's kind of out there. But we're hearing that they might be lightening up a little bit. Is it because the new Ayatollah is a younger person, maybe more modern than his 86-year-old or whatever it was? Predecessor was? I mean, I don't know, but that's not enough. I don't think we can trust Iran at all. I mean, at least we're trying to get a deal that says the things that Obama never had in the JCPOA. At least we're hearing some of that. But I don't trust them as far as I can throw them. I mean, how long? Almost 50 years now they've been doing this in that country and causing mayhem and havoc for all the countries in the surrounding areas in the Middle East. And if they could get to us, they would get to us. And I do believe they've got proxies in this country. I do believe they've got cells in this country. But let's say that you have the ability to decide how this thing ends. Today, on this date, June 23rd, 2026, if the president said, okay, John Q. Public, and that's you, solve it right now. What would you do? 833-JOE-PAGS, 833-563-7247, joepags.com. And if that guy grows a set and wants to call back in and ask me about, you know, why Israel isn't having inspections, I mean, I'd be very happy to have that conversation. For those who don't know, Israel is a nuclear power. Israel isn't threatening to use nukes against Iran, isn't sponsoring terrorism through the Arab world. That's not happening. So fill me in on why Israel would somehow have to say yes to inspections. What are you inspecting? The fact that they have one? I don't get it. And if you want Iran to have a nuclear weapon, I want to know why you want that. I don't think that's asking an awful lot. Why exactly would you want that? I mean, I think some of you who are on the side of the theocracy and that we should not be intervening probably aren't old enough to remember what happened in 1979. You probably don't remember having our hostages held for 444 days. You probably don't remember that it took a Republican president, President Reagan, to make them release our hostages, who they had for a year and a half. You probably don't remember all the people that died in the streets of Iran as the so-called revolution happened there. You probably don't remember how weak Jimmy Carter was in allowing this to happen to begin with, exiling the Shah of Iran, who wasn't a perfect person, but a whole lot better than this. Do yourself a favor, educate yourself a little bit, and get out of your own little bubble, and go look up on YouTube. Show me videos from Iran in 1970s, in the 1960s. Go see the difference. People, I believe, have freedom as a gift from God. A theocracy like that doesn't believe that. They believe that you get your rights from the religious government that claims it has some sort of a connect link, or a direct link, I should say, and are connected to God or Allah. They think that. I mean, we're pretty sure that's not true, but that's what they think, and then they keep their thumb on the neck of the people that they're controlling. It's not that different from the Taliban, which we should have wiped out too, but we didn't. We spent 20 years of blood and all sorts of soul of the United States, and then we ended up giving it back to the Taliban under Joe Biden. It doesn't make any sense to me. But what would you do? You've got the button. You press the button. What does it do to conclude this thing with Iran? Are you just going to trust them? Do you give them one more bombardment and take out the nucleus? You take out the IRGC? You take out the theocracy? Or you just leave now and say, okay, we did the damage we had to do. Let's just go now. 833-JOE-PAGS, 833-563-7247, joepags.com. Scroll down, click on contact. Don't forget, Ted Nugent next hour. Keep it here.
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6: Hi, good afternoon on the east side. Loop 410 southbound near Loop 13. There's reports of a crash. We are seeing a pretty heavy backup from 35. 281 northbound at St. Mary's. There's a stalled vehicle off to the right shoulder. It is causing a 5-minute slowdown. I-10 westbound before 35, an accident is cleared out of the way. There's still a 6-minute delay while things unwind from Roland. 410 westbound at Fredericksburg Road. Watch for a stalled vehicle blocking the right shoulder. 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I'm Rebecca Parker, KTSA, Time Saver Traffic.
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0: 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Thanks. I appreciate you stopping by. It is the Joe Pags Show. 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Definitely want your thoughts on that. Ted doesn't pull back. He never does. My interview with him about the Super Bowl was, bar none, the biggest video that I've had so far on YouTube. And I want people to go check this out as well, because he doesn't hold back on these alleged artists who told the United States of America, screw you. I'm not going to go and do this America 250 thing, which I find to be ridiculous, to be honest with you. I find it to be absolutely ridiculous. By the way, as far as the nuclear inspections go, the reason why this is a story is because President Trump has said Iran completely agreed to it. Completely agreed to it. Now, according to CBS News, Iran is claiming they didn't agree to it. So here's the live update from CBS News. They're calling it live. I'm not sure why, because this has been up for a bit. Live updates. Trump says Iran completely agreed to nuclear inspections, but Tehran denies any such plans. President Trump said Tuesday, today, that Iran had fully and completely agreed to allow nuclear inspections, but Tehran said there were no plans for the IAEA inspectors to return to its bombed enrichment sites. Vice President J.D. Vance said yesterday, that U.N. inspectors could return as soon as this week. But Mr. Trump said Tuesday, today, there was no rush. Iran's chief negotiator told state media Tuesday, today, that the Strait of Hormuz will never return to its pre-war conditions and that Iran will maintain control of the vital waterway. Yesterday was the busiest day for transits of the Strait of Hormuz since the war began, with 35 commercial vessels crossing the waterway, according to data from the maritime tracking firm KPLER, Kepler, I don't know. That still is only about a third of pre-war traffic levels, but it's likely not to include some ships that transited the strait with their location transponders switched off. There you go. It's such a dumb procedure to go through. We know the mechanism within Iran is, we're always great, we're the perfect ones, blood of the Israelis and the Americans should be in the streets, death to America, death to Israel. We know that's their M.O. We also know that they're liars. They openly lie to try to give some appearance of being strong or powerful. So we know that as well. But I don't understand, in 2026, with the technology that we have, we've got cameras everywhere, satellites. I mean, if you ever look up the satellite map in the sky, you'll be stunned by what's orbiting the Earth. They've got more satellite technology. We've got as close as you need to get within an inch from satellite cameras and other means to know exactly what's going on. Why can't we know the actual status of the strait? Yes, ships are going through. Yes, J.D. Vance and others have said it is open and it's international waters and it's ours. Or it's we're not to be encumbered by Iran. It's not theirs. Iran says, no, it's never going to be the way that it was before. In fact, yesterday, the day before, they said that it's closed again. It's not. It's clearly open. It seems as though there's more than one channel closest to Iran that they're trying to control with mines in it, and then a channel a little bit farther away from Iran where the boats are going through. Clearly, ships are going through. Gasoline where I live is now $3.03 a gallon. It's going to be under $2. It's going to be under $3, I should say, very, very soon. Hopefully, where you are, the gas price is going to go down a lot as well. That's not going to happen unless the price per barrel goes down. And the price per barrel was $80 last I checked. On that soundbite from President Trump, it's now down to $70. So the strait is clearly open. How open? I don't know. Will it ever be as open as it was? Who knows? But my question is, what do you do with this country now that you know is going to renege on any deal it makes. You know is going to lie about the status of things in Iran. I mean, you're trying to make a deal with a country that has no impetus to ever tell the truth. They're very good at not telling the truth, in fact. And that's a problem for me. Should be a problem for you. If it's not, I wonder why. Let me go to the phone lines. It's going to be line one will be Pancho in San Antonio. What's going on, Pancho? Hi.
9: Hey, Mr. Banks. Thanks for taking my call.
0: You bet.
9: I can't help but think that our president has, for a while now, been playing chess while a lot of his detractors are basically, still playing checkers. I think that he understands how those folks work, that they have no intention of keeping up to their part of the bargain. He's going to let them do that and show, their true colors, and then he'll have all the ammunition he needs to come in and do whatever he needs to do to clean and button up everything he needs to button up. So that's just my two cents.
0: Well, and I appreciate your two cents. Pancho, I appreciate your two cents, and it's always worth much more than that. But having said that, and I appreciate you commenting, why not just finish the job now? Why do you have to wait to play 4D chess? And why do you have to wait for them to not abide by the deal, which they didn't abide by the last deal? They haven't abided by any deals for the past 47 years. So I guess, you're there. You've got the resources. Why not completely take the theocracy out? Oh, then it'd be mayhem in the streets. Well, no, you put in place somebody to hold it down for a minute. When I talked to Dr. Nazarian last week, she said, like what they did in Venezuela, the vice president's in charge until we get free and fair elections in Venezuela. Somebody from the same exact government. Maybe you get somebody from the IRGC to be in charge. They were talking to Ahmadinejad for a while. I know that the Shah's son is ready to go. So, I hear you, and I don't expect him to tell us everything that's going on, but we're getting closer and closer to the midterms. Gas prices were bothering people big time. When gas prices are up, the economy completely starts to slow down. So, it's getting better now that we've got the part that's open, and that we're negotiating. But even if you come to a deal that gives you everything you wanted as a country, the United States, how do you know you're going to stick to it? My answer is you have to go by history, and they're not going to stick to it. I'm anxious to find out what the next step is. It really bothers me that every single day we've got this idiot over there saying something stupid about how strong Iran is. We're not going to have inspections. We're not going to do this, not going to do that. I don't like that. 833-JOE-PAGS, 833-563-7247, JoePags.com. Stay here.
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14: It's 6 o'clock at KTSA San Antonio. I'm Stacey Keene. The state of Texas has taken a new tactic in the fight against voter fraud. KTSA's John Cruz has more.
15: The Secretary of State's office addressing reports that some people are using P.O. boxes. Earlier this year, an investigation found 5 dozen active voter registrations associated with just 2 private mailboxes in Houston. John Cruz, KTSA News.
14: Texas homeowners are paying nearly $4,000 a year for homeowners insurance. That's more than $1,000 higher than the national average. Rich Johnson is with the Insurance Council of Texas, and he explains why we're paying so much more.
16: It is those weather risks that we're seeing over and over and over again, and it's the frequency and severity. And then we factor in all the other weather events. You know, we've had Texas freezes, we've had hurricanes, flooding.
14: There is some good news for us, as the San Antonio area has one of the least expensive average rates in the state. A giraffe that escaped from a Texas ranch this week has been found safe. Her name is Gracie, and she escaped from Cedar Hollow Ranch. That's about 90 miles northwest of San Antonio. Gracie was able to get out of a gate, and then she wandered away. It's unclear if their $5,000 reward helped lead to her capture. Your KTSA Stevens Roofing AccuWeather forecast. Tonight, mostly cloudy and humid as we drop down to 76. Tomorrow, sunshine, hot 95. Right now, we've got mostly sunny skies, 94 degrees. At San Antonio's Severe Weather Station, I'm Stacey Keene. Stay connected with News Talk 550 KTSA and FM 107.1.
6: Good afternoon. On the far north side, Loop 1604 eastbound at Stone Oak Parkway, a crash was called in. We're seeing a 17-minute slowdown from Northwest Military Highway. Loop 410 southbound near Loop 13, there's reports of a crash. We are seeing a heavy slowdown from 35. 410 southbound at Goulet Brothers, a stalled vehicle on the frontage road. It's blocking the right lane. Again, that is the frontage road. Quite slow from Ingram. I'm Rebecca Parker, KTSA, Time Saver Traffic.
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1: 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It is the Joe Pags Show. Thanks a lot for stopping by. Bottom of this hour, it'll be the Motor City Madman, whose song Love Grenade you hear open my show every day. The story goes, 19 years ago, is that what, how long ago it's been now since we started this form and fashion of the show? Something like that. 18 or 19 years ago, we started doing the Joe Pags Show. I was the morning guy in San Antonio before then. I asked Ted, I said, Ted, I need a song that sounds like you, but is not Cat Scratch Fever, is not Wango Tango, is not Fred Bear, is not any of those that people would recognize immediately. I wanted a song, though, that people would know was Ted, but like, hey, that sounds like Ted. Love Grenade. That's what it is. He actually wrote back two words, Love Grenade. I didn't know what it meant, because I didn't know the name of the song yet. I thought that he had a gas bubble. You know what I mean? I didn't know what Love Grenade meant, Sam.
2: Really?
1: Thought it could have been, I love you. I didn't know what it was.
2: Really?
1: Okay. I had no idea what it might have been.
2: Not that kind of bomb.
1: He sent it, and he said, Love Grenade, use it. And I played it. I went, holy mackerel. I mean, that's unbelievable. So we've been using that ever since. We will have that guy from that song on this show at the bottom of the hour. And again, the last time we had Ted on, it did great on radio, and the video over on YouTube is the largest viewed video I think I've ever had on YouTube. It was like 600,000 views, something like that. We've never really hit a million yet on YouTube, but we're working on doing that. Go and check that out. The entire thing's about 36, 37 minutes long. Obviously, we'll have about 17 minutes for you here on the program as we do it. We know that we have time constraints. And then hour number three, it's Janine Turner, the actress Janine Turner. She's got an organization called Constituting America. ConstitutingAmerica.com. You can go and follow her on social media, follow Constituting America on social media. She's trying to teach the younger generations about the Constitution, about the founding of the country. With the 250th anniversary of our founding, smart time to do that. So we'll have Janine Turner in hour number three. Let me give you this. We haven't talked about Nancy Guthrie in a long time. Such a horrible, sad story, the whole Nancy Guthrie case. Well, the news that broke today was that when we saw that second video from Savannah Guthrie and her siblings about we got your message and we understand and basically we just want her back, I guess the details of that note have now been made public, and I want to give it to you now because people were very, very interested in the story when it was going on, and they still, I'm sure, are. Now, I don't get up early enough to watch the morning news. I don't watch the Today Show. I understand she's back on the Today Show. But it's got to be hard. It's got to be very, very hard. Well, here's the latest. This is as reported by News Nation.

0: Savannah Guthrie delivers tearful message following ransom note news. And I'm not going to play her message. You can go find that if you'd like over on socials. In a tearful message on Tuesday's Today, Today Show, Savannah Guthrie issued a plea to for her mother's abductors following the news of a ransom note stating that Nancy Guthrie was buried in nature. Quote, "This is unusual and unprecedented, to say the least, to be sitting here," she said. "But I don't have any comment on this story, and I'm not involved in our coverage. But I can't pretend I'm not here. And so, since I am, I wanted to take the opportunity to ask the people to beg people to come forward. Somebody knows something," Savannah Guthrie said. She issued a heartfelt plea for help, telling viewers, quote, "This is the life that my sister lives, I live, and that my brother lives, that our extended family lives, that our children live every day, and we are in agony, and we cannot be in peace." Investigators believe Nancy Guthrie was abducted from her home in the early hours of February 1st of this year, based on the time her pacemaker stopped communicating with her phone. Guthrie, who's 84, was reported missing the next day, starting a search that has now gone for nearly 5 months. Investigators have not released the names of any suspects or persons of interest in the case. In the early days of the Guthrie disappearance, multiple ransom notes were received, including those sent to a local Tucson media station and to media outlet TMZ. Many of the notes were deemed illegitimate by authorities. However, two notes were believed to be legitimate, TMZ reported. One of those notes was received on February 2nd, demanding the $4 million ransom paid in Bitcoin and included details on how to set up an exchange. A second email on February 6th, sent from the same IP address, was the one that reportedly contained the statement that Guthrie was buried in nature. So now we know they took two of them seriously. Now we know that all of the other ones, as we were reporting at the time, were not real. There were opportunists jumping on this case, trying to get some money out of the Guthrie family. But they have the same IP address used for the two they say are legitimate. One, they wanted $4 million. The second one, she's buried in nature. I don't know why they would say that. If they wanted the ransom, why would you say she's buried in nature? You're not going to get anything at that point. And why not say where she is? If you're okay saying that she died and that she's buried in nature, why don't you be okay in saying where it is? You're not going to tip off who you are, unless it's in your backyard, which would be really dumb. But I hope that the family gets the consolation it deserves. It needs to be consoled. They have to have some sort of peace. They have to have, the term closure, I've been told by victims' families a lot, doesn't really mean anything. You never really get closure because you still don't have the loved one anymore. But get some sort of resolution to the case. I think that would be very, very necessary. And I hope they do get that. I hope they do get that. Now I'm going to give you a story from NBC News, not about Guthrie, but a story in a category that I like to call, they're acting like this is bad news. I think that's the new segment we're going to call, they're acting like this is bad news. I think that's what we're going to call it. Sam Goodwin?
1: You know, it sounds a lot like they put the F in news.
0: Wow. Whoa.
1: Just saying.
0: Whoa.
1: Just saying.
0: I'm sat here.
1: Bring that back.
0: I'm sat here not believing what you just said.
1: Really?
0: Sam, is your dog okay? The dog has not moved in 2 hours. Okay, just stretch.
1: He is snoring.
0: Wow.
1: He's snoring.
0: Yeah. Wow.
1: Yeah.
0: He's happy to be back with mom. Okay.
1: He is. Yeah.
0: This is, again, NBC News wants us to think this is somehow not good. Top intelligence agency begins mass firings under new Trump appointee, source says. The terminations are taking place under acting director Bill Pulte, who President Trump tasked with downsizing the National Intelligence Director's office. I'm sorry, why is it bad to have smaller government? I don't think it is. I actually think it's a good thing. Stowe goes on to say, written by Catherine Doyle, Dan DeLuce, and Dara Gregorian, because you need three people to write one story. President Donald Trump's new acting director of national intelligence, Bill Pulte, or Pulte, began purging staff members at the office Monday. Yesterday, a source familiar with the matter confirmed to NBC News, which means that it might not be a source at all. Quote, the deep state firings have begun, the source said. CNN was the first to report that the dismissals were underway. The Office of the National Director of National Intelligence did not immediately respond to a request for comment. Trump named Pulte the acting director this month and said on Truth Social that he had asked him to execute the immediate and needed downsizing of the office, reverting staff to their home agencies. Pulte, who had no background in national security matters, has been serving as head of the Federal Housing Finance Agency. You got to love that they throw a little insult in there. Who has no intelligence expertise whatsoever? Shouldn't be in there. Trump's stupid. This is what they're trying to say. A separate source with knowledge of the matter, allegedly, told NBC News over the weekend that Pulte had ordered staff members to identify 400 employees to be fired from the National Counterterrorism Center, which is part of the U.S. intelligence community, in the coming weeks. Pulte issued the instruction late Thursday before he officially took over for outgoing director Tulsi Gabbard, the source said. He started his new post on Friday. The potential cuts of the Counterterrorism Center were focused on an office setup after September 11, 2001 attacks to monitor terrorist threats and suspected militants and to pull information from across federal agencies. Former intelligence officials have said reductions at the Counterterrorism Center could jeopardize the government's ability to detect and prevent terror plots. In other words, NBC News wants us to believe that Donald Trump, our president, would not like to identify terror cells. That's the whole undercurrent of the story. They're acting against bad news to pare down a deep state agency. In a letter to Pulte early Monday, the top Democrats in the Congressional Intelligence Committees, Representatives Jim Himes, Democrat Connecticut, and Senator Mark Warner, Democrat Virginia, said they were concerned by reports that you intend to fire or place on leave hundreds of Office of the Director of National Intelligence Officers as soon as this week. Quote, making significant structural changes to OD&I to include a reduction in force is not an appropriate course of action for anyone in an acting capacity, let alone without consultation of Congress, and you should refrain from doing so, their letter said. I have an idea. Kiss my ass. Who are you? I don't know anything about anybody having to go to Congress to say, can I cut back jobs in the office that I'm overseeing? Since when? When did that start? I mean, for some reason, people in the House of Representatives and the Senate, generally speaking, those who are on the left, although there are some loons on the right too, think that they are the be-all, end-all when it comes to checking and balancing what the executive is doing. It doesn't. Those agencies were created by acts of Congress. If the executive with those agencies is doing something wrong, the Supreme Court can check the constitutionality of it, and you certainly have the right to ask them to come before you in a hearing to provide oversight, but you don't get to say you can't fire that person. You don't get to say you can't pare down the workforce. You don't get to say how dare you actually do the job of being the supervisor or the overseer or the director of that department or that agency. They think that they are the be-all, end-all. They're not. Congress was formed in Article 1. Then the executive was formed in Article 2. Then the judiciary was formed in Article 3. They're supposed to be co-equal. For some reason, the people in the Article 1 body, the legislative body, they think that they are the deciders. They're the kings and queens. They're not. Yes, you get oversight. Doesn't mean you can tell them who to hire and fire. Doesn't mean that. And they're doing this on purpose because they want to gum it up in the courts to hopefully stop President Trump from literally getting rid of a bunch of deep state monsters. People who think that they're completely rogue, a lot of them. They think they'll answer to anybody. This undercurrent, this deep state, this star chamber, whatever you want to call it. There's no doubt at this point it exists, and they're doing anything and everything they want to do. What about the checks and balances on them? The oversight should be, do we have too many jobs in OD&I? Do we have too many people in the counterterrorism task forces that aren't doing counterterrorism? They're actually doing something other than to have this sort of underneath the surface actual counter-government. And if they are, get rid of them. Kind of simple. 833-JOE-PAGS, 833-563-7247, joepags.com. What are your thoughts on this? Do you think the Congress has to say, yes, you can go to war or you can't? You think Congress gets to say, yes, you can hire or fire at OD&I? You think the Congress gets to tell the executive, we're the boss of you? Now, last time I checked, they're not. What are your thoughts? 833-563-7247, joepags.com. If the computer slowed down and you're thinking, man, maybe the technology slowed down, because a lot of times technology will be old. You go back to a computer from 5, 6, 7 years ago, it's not going to be able to do a lot of the actions that computers today can do. 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
4: Hi, good afternoon on the southeast side of downtown. I-10 westbound between Roland and 35. There is an 8-minute delay. Loop 1604 eastbound at Stone Oak Parkway. There's reports of a crash. We're seeing 11 minutes of stop and go from Northwest Military Highway. Loop 1604 westbound between Bulverde and 281. There's a 7-minute slowdown. 35 northbound at Schertz Parkway. Watch for a stalled car on the right shoulder. I'm Rebecca Parker, KTSA, Time Saver Traffic.
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0: Great to have you. Thanks. I appreciate you stopping by. There's a lot going on, lots to get to. It is the Joe Pag Show. There's a ton going on. It's so sickening to me that the left constantly acts like we've got to go through them and ask their permission to do anything. And by we, I mean the American people. They literally think, I mean, think about what Tim Kaine said from the Senate not that long ago. And I forget who he was questioning in some sort of oversight. Kaine, who could have been the vice president under Hillary Clinton, thank God we dodged that bullet. Tim Kaine says, you think that our rights come from God and not government? You really think that? Government gives us our rights. And it just made me think that Tim Kaine is on a power trip, as are most liberal progressives in this country, that we have to go to them for our food, for our transportation, for our drink, for our internet, for our electricity, for our housing, for our clothing, for our job, and we don't. This is the bane of the existence of the progressive left in this country. They hate that we are independent people, that we can go and get our own job, go and get our own transportation, our own food, our own house, without any sort of overseeing by the government. People like that hate it. They think we have to go to them because they think they're smarter than we are. And for somebody who has been a senator for a long time and was almost the vice president of the United States in 2016, for Tim Kaine to really not have ever read the Constitution blows my mind. When you read the Declaration of Independence, it clearly says, Creator. That's where we were all created equal. Life, liberty, pursuit of happiness. Creator. Go look at the first proclamation for Thanksgiving by George Washington. The Lord and him and his and the Lord and God. They all make reference to God, the higher power, in all of the founding documents. The difference between the United States and Great Britain, that was the ruler of us until it wasn't anymore, is that King George III thought he was God, or that he could tell you who God was going to be, or what religion you had to follow. And you couldn't do anything without his giving you some sort of a wave of his saber. I now allow you, I anoint you allowed to eat food now. The people on the left in this country, in government, think that they are the be-all, end-all. They are the higher power. They're the supreme being. They're not. Their rights were granted by God and protected by the document called the Constitution. We get into that in earnest with Janine Turner next hour. It just blows my mind that they think they've got more power and more authority than they actually do. They serve at our leisure, at our pleasure. Samuel, Corpus Christi, what's going on?
2: Hey, how you doing, Joe?
0: Living the dream, man.
2: I just wanted to say... Yeah, I want to disagree with you on one point. However, before then, bottom line is the Congress doesn't have the power per se to withhold things or keep the executive branch from doing different things. However, they are not equal powers. Based on the Constitution, the Congress has more power. Why? Because they make the laws and they hold the purse. That's how they control things. But, of course, the president, the executive branch, has the authority to execute the laws that are on the books. And then, of course, the bottom line is, even if the Supreme Court makes a decision, then the legislative branch can also make a law that trumps any decision that the Supreme Court actually does. So they're the ones that actually hold the power, the most of the power based on the Constitution.
0: I'm going to disagree with you a little bit. No, well, let me stop you before you go to the next thing. I'm going to disagree a little bit. Yes, Congress has the power to make laws. Who signs them into law? They don't make laws. They make bills. Who signs the bill?
2: Well, the president signs the bill. However,
0: so that's when it becomes law.
2: Can overrule. No, that's when it becomes law. However, if the president vetoes it with the 2/3 of both houses, they can actually usurp or overrule what he says.
0: You're so absolutely right. How easy is it for them to get 2/3 to agree?
2: Well, it might not be that easy.
0: It would never happen. Not the way Congress is made today. So my point is this. I think that Article 1 and Article 2, and you're not wrong, they do have the power to make the bill, but the bill's got to be signed into law and then executed by the executive. I think they're very close in power. The branch that has the least power is Article 3. That's the court system. But what you said about Article 3 wasn't to check the executive. Article 3 is to actually check whether the law that Article 1 makes is constitutional. The Supreme Court can say that that bill that you got passed and that the president signed into law is not valid via the Constitution. So Article 1 does have a little more power, I would agree with you, but Article 3 has the least amount of power, but it does, in fact, have the ability to check Article 1, the legislative, and make sure they stay in line when it comes to constitutionality. We agree on that, right?
2: Oh, yes, absolutely, absolutely.
0: Okay, about 20 seconds. Tell me the other thing you were going to say.
2: All right. Yeah, well, that's pretty much it. But I do believe that what they've been doing with as far as the president, as far as the judicial branch, really is usurping their authority, usurping the president's authority with the many decisions they've been making with Trump administration. It's been abhorrent. It's been terrible. So with that in mind, we have something to agree on that.
0: All right, my man. I appreciate you, Samuel. Good call. I love breaking stuff like that down. I love calls like that. Not enough people understand the history, nor even the mechanisms that are in place in our government. I'd hope that more people learn like Samuel obviously did. Keep it here for Ted Nugent.
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4: Hi, good afternoon. On the southwest side, 35 northbound, just past New Laredo Highway, there's a stalled tractor trailer off to the right shoulder. It's onlookers causing the slowdown from Loop 410. Loop 1604 eastbound at Stone Oak Parkway. An accident did clear. There's still a heavy slowdown from Northwest Military Highway. Highway 151 westbound at Penn Road. Watch for a stalled vehicle blocking the left shoulder. I-10 westbound between Roland and 35. You've got at least a 6-minute delay. 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I'm Rebecca Parker, KTSA, Time Saver Traffic.
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0: The last time I had this guy on, we set a record on my YouTube because so many people were interested in what he had to say about Green Day and Bad Bunny at the Super Bowl. And what he said really did make a difference, and it went viral like crazy. And of course, the Motor City Madman, former father of the year, probably still is for his kids. He's a law enforcement officer. He's the rock and roll legend, Ted Nugent. Ted, how are you? Good to see you as always.
19: I'm doing so good, Joe. It's crazy. Happy 250th anniversary for life, liberty, and the pursuit of gonzo happiness. Joe Pags, on a truth, logic, and common sense level, you deserve me.
0: Oh, well, I do deserve you, and I'm always pleased and honored to have you on the program. The reason why you went viral is because you don't pull any punches, and you told the truth about those so-called artists going into the Super Bowl, and everybody listened to what you had to say. And I hope because of our interview, the Super Bowl will think twice before putting on a bunch of America haters on their halftime show again. We've got to talk about the America 250 concert series. You had the President of the United States. I don't care if it's Barack Obama. I don't care if it's Joe Biden or Bill Clinton. If they ask me to go and play the national anthem on my saxophone, I'm going to show up and play it. If the president asks you to go celebrate the birth of this nation, the quarter of a millennium celebration, you say yes, don't you, Ted?
19: You know, we're surrounded by such wimps. I mean, such petty little goofballs. Yes, the answer is a resounding yes. This is the 250th anniversary of this unique United States of America DNA. It's called rebel. It's called rebellion. We met King George's punks at the Concord Bridge when, coincidentally, they came to take away our right to self-defense and the right to keep and bear arms. Right. So we met them at the Concord Bridge, and we shot them in the face. And that's what happens when you try to denude and try to take away freedoms from a free man who relies on self-evident truth and actually wrote down the self-evident truth in these sacred documents. So, yes, you know, the Nugent family is celebrating 250 years. I'm doing the best concerts of my life. I have the best band in the world, the best audiences in the world. I play the national anthem every night, Joe. And it's emotional. It's powerful. There's a lot of clenched fists, but there's all smiling faces. And people yes. know that the whole world sucks, but America sucks less. And with Donald Trump, we're sucking less and less every day.
0: You know, when you've got Morris Day and The Time, who hasn't had a hit since 1987, and then you've got Milli Vanilli, half of which I think died, when they're saying no, I mean, I don't get it. So what is it about the pressure that falls on somebody like a Morris Day or like a half a Milli Vanilli? What makes them think, or Martina McBride, what makes them think, I can't possibly do this because this guy is president? Isn't the country bigger than any one man? Isn't the actual opportunity to for the annals of time, Ted, whoever plays at this concert is going to be seen in the historical books? And they said no because somebody on Twitter said something? What goes on in the brain, do you think, of people that would say yes and then quickly say no when somebody called them out?
19: Well, I've been around for 78 years clean and sober. So my mental, spiritual radar picks up accurate information. It digests and analyzes that accurate information, yes, and it makes sensible decisions. The only person that I can blame on anything in life is the guy in the mirror. That goes for everybody out there. But you know, we've talked about this before with the teachers union intentionally dumbing down of America. We are so dumb. If you see the roving reporter on the streets and they ask who we won the independence from in 1776, we are graduating the dumbest people in the history of the world. And the left celebrates lack of knowledge. You listen to these people try to form a sentence, try to form a syllable without getting in a fight. And these artists, they're a manifestation of this dumbing down process where, you nailed it, Joe. There, you know, we have our problems in America, but I'm having the greatest year of my life, yeah, because I improvise, adapt, and overcome. I pay attention to my conduct and my actions to make sure that my actions and conduct are beneficial, not just to me, but to my family and my neighbors and my land and my band and my crew and the people who pay to see us perform. So all you have to do, here's a rare one. I don't think this is legal in the Democrat Party, but you have to actually think. You have to use your head. So these people, they've been so dumbed down and brainwashed. I mean, like Bruce Springsteen, God bless him and his E Street Band. They've made some wonderful, soulful music. Both of us were inspired by Mitch Ryder and James Brown and Wilson, right, Pickett, Chuck Berry. But how can a guy who has become a billionaire through capitalism condemn capitalism? And this is, don't try to figure it out. You'll get a headache. Just know that they're really, really stupid people, and we need to just ignore them.
0: It is Ted Nugent, rock and roll legend. I can't believe that we've been friends for 26 years, Ted. By the way, inducted into the Michigan Outdoor Hall of Fame this August. Congratulations on that. Go and check out these are smaller venues on purpose. You could still sell out giant auditoriums, but smaller venues on purpose. These are more personal concerts. And from what I hear from everybody who goes, you're better than you were in 1978, which is hard for me to believe. But then again, I've sat next to you as you played Stranglehold and everything else. So I know how good you still are. With all that in mind, did you ever, when you were jumping off of amplifiers for Cat Scratch Fever and going crazy in those concerts in the late 70s and the early 80s, did you ever think to yourself, let me make sure that I understand everybody's politics in the audience? Or were you doing it for the masses, Ted? Because they don't seem to do that anymore. They want to only play to the side that they think they agrees with them. That's a big difference, isn't it?
19: You know, we set an attendance record at Bike Week in Arizona a couple months ago. I had tens of thousands of people just dancing their asses off. Every night on stage, I look out there and I see little boys and girls. I see teenagers. I see 30-something. I see guys that are older than I am. Even when they're younger than I am, they look older than I am. But bottom line is, it's about the art. And I've had people come up that don't agree with my politics. And, of course, I scold them because my politics are the U.S. Constitution. Hey, Uncle Ted, I love your political views. The Constitution isn't a view. The Declaration of Independence isn't a presumption. So bottom line is, you're right. I've been playing for the last 68 years, 69 years I've been playing rock and roll on stage, rhythm and blues, soul music. And I don't care if they've paid their hard-earned money to see my band and I and my boys. We put our heart and soul into every song, every lick, every concert, every night. And they realize they're getting their money's worth. So in 2026, I did my 7,051st concert here last week in Texas. These are the best, most gratifying, energized, fun, the music. Little Richard taught us how to have fun. So it really doesn't matter what walk of life, what perspective. People come to my concert. There's probably animal rights people come to my concert knowing that I'm distributing venison after the show. But they come because the music has a life of its own.
0: Yes.
19: I mean, Little Richard was a gay guy with a pompadour singing about abusing your daughter. But everybody loved the energy and the piss and the vinegar. So that's the bottom line to artists. So I don't understand how artists can compartmentalize and try to deal with just their favorite people. My music is for people who love life and have a positive energy and an attitude, and my soundtrack is the ultimate soundtrack for those people.
0: Rock and roll legend Ted Nugent. Go to tednugent.com. 2026 American Outdoor Sportsman of the Year. There you go. Let's just add some more awards and rewards. Very, very, very deserving, by the way. Let's talk about the reflecting pool. I want to talk about how stupid this is. We now have a faction of people. I saw a guy get arrested yesterday trying to make the reflecting pool green again, or trying to cut a hole in the liner of the reflecting pool because somehow Trump is a fascist. Literally, there was a reporter yelling to him, "What are you doing? Why did you do that? Oh, you're on their side. You're a fascist." Ted, if you think somebody's a fascist, do you make the pool green? What is going on in the mentality of America right now? Can you figure it out?
19: You know, I can't figure it out, and I'm not even going to try because I get such a kick out of idiots. By the way, it's just a coincidence, but I'm actually drinking some of the algae from the reflection.
0: What is wrong with you?
19: Well, here's some advice, and I know you respect your elders. Don't try to figure out stupid. Just identify it as stupid, and hopefully we can have some law enforcement to stop stupid from ruining everybody else's life. I've learned a long time ago when people would attack me because I carry a gun. Keeping and bearing arms is perfect. People would attack me because I kill deer and eat venison. Conservation and venison is perfect. So I knew instinctively, even though I didn't know what a debate was, and I graduated from the anti-American education system, I instinctively, raised by a great mom and dad and a family who had to earn their own way, live within their means, save for a rainy day, I knew instinctively that self-defense is perfect, so you can take your criticism against my gun and shove it, and eating venison is the most perfect of perfect, balancing the herd and maximizing the productivity of wildlife habitat. So I instinctively knew that my critics and people attacking me were just idiots. So I've had a lot of fun laughing at idiots. Here's some good advice, everybody. Laugh at the idiots.
0: Very good advice from Uncle Ted. Now, we can laugh at the idiots, and you're right, it's kind of fun. But when the idiots become 40 to 50% of the country, that becomes a problem, Ted. I mean, you've got people who truly believe Donald Trump is a tyrant or a fascist. They truly believe that you're a no good this and that. They truly believe that I'm a no good this and that because we love the Constitution, because we love our freedom and liberty, because we don't think government should intrude in our lives like they want government to take over everything. You got somebody like Mamdani gets elected in New York by lying about affordability, and now he's basically said we're going to increase the bus fares, we're going to take over private businesses, we're going to take over privately owned homes. Ted, what's going on? Again, we can laugh at them, but they're getting a lot of power suddenly.
19: Well, equal to the laughing at idiots, I'm a fighter.
0: Yeah.
19: I know that the 250th anniversary is a celebration of rebels who knew that kings shouldn't have any say-so in our destiny or our quality of life. So I remain a rebel against those forces. And it really is the lunatic fringe, but even a fringe in this modern world is a huge number of people. They still control academia. They still control the media for the most part. They still control most of the bureaucracies that are all corrupt. All bureaucracies are corrupt. So the enemy is quite substantial out there. So I fight like a son of a bitch. And I try to make sure that I endorse John James for governor of Michigan, for Gina Johnson for District 33, Bill Sage for District. I'm a political animal because the experiment in self-government is all about politics. And I make sure that the people I endorse and get elected are Christian, constitutional, conservative, conservationists who stand up for earning your own way, private property rights, law and order, never letting rapists ever out of the cage. So these are the kinds of quality of life issues that I fight for. While I'm laughing in their face, I'm fighting to get rid of them and elect accurate representation for Christian, constitutional, conservative, conservation representation. And by the way, HunterNation.org, we're going to put it on the screen, Joe. HunterNation.org is going after conservatives that didn't vote. We are getting them to vote those core values because as we laugh in the face of the idiots, we're going to replace them with people who represent the core values that created the greatest quality of life, the United States of America, in the history of the human experience.
0: I was blown away by what I learned from you a couple of times ago that we spoke. I think it was actually before the 2024 election. How many hunters did you sign up? Was it 200,000 or 300,000 that were not even registered to vote?
19: Many millions. The 7.8 swing states in 24. HunterNation.org played the biggest role. We scolded them. We found millions, and I use the term hunters because those are conservationists. Those are conservatives. Those are Christians. Those are hardworking people who are in the asset column for God, family, country. We found that no state had even 50% of hunters that had ever registered to vote. So I went after them, and we got millions to vote, and we're getting more and more. In fact, Keith Mark, the founder of HunterNation.org, is in Washington, D.C. once again, making sure that the bureaucrats represent people in the asset column instead of represent people in the liability column. And we know what those columns look like. Hardworking people who abide by the law and take care of their family and produce versus those that suck blood from the rest of us.
0: It is Ted Nugent. Go to TedNugent.com, 2026 American Outdoor Sportsman of the Year. Check out his program. What is it, Saturday at 3 on Real America's Voice?
19: There yeah, something like that. Real America's Voice, the spirit campfire. Well, there'll be flames coming out of my ass, so be sure you bring marshmallows.
0: Yeah, because I want to fry some marshmallows on those flames. It is Ted Nugent, his own self. Amazing to have you every single time. Ted, I think you told me this before. Can you tell my audience again, why weren't these hunters signed up? Why were they just complacent? And I mean, were they apathetic because of a specific reason? Were they too busy? Why weren't they signed up?
19: Well, number one, voting takes place during the peak of the hunting season.
0: Right.
19: But that excuse, that is such a lame, spineless excuse. But ultimately, we've talked about it before, worse than Democrats, worse than Marxists, worse than communists, worse than the enemies of America, are Americans constricted by apathy. Non-players, non-engagement is the worst curse in America. This is an experiment in self-government. Every family has a moral, spiritual obligation, a patriotic obligation to vote for accurate representation. We do the Tea Party then, but right now we're scrambling for damage control because we didn't vote family values for quality control. So apathy is the worst curse mankind can exist. So ultimately, everybody get out there. Register to vote. Vote for Christian, constitutional, conservative, conservation representation, and the toilet flush of America will come to an end.
0: Yeah, it is Ted Nugent. Go to TedNugent.com right now. I always have to talk to you about music. As I'm watching a lot of videos over on YouTube and elsewhere, people are breaking down music. I love the clip that I'm sure you've seen by now of Joe Rogan asking a guy who's interviewing, have you heard A Stranglehold by Ted Nugent? And he's like, I don't think so. And then Rogan plays it. He's like, you got to hear it. He plays it, and the guy goes, oh, yeah, no, I do know this song. Ted, there's something about your music, and I want, look, I know that you're very confident in who you are, but I wonder if anybody's ever asked you this. When you write something like Stranglehold, do you know that it's going to hit me in the gut? It's not just a song. It's not just a riff. It's like, okay, my blood's pumping a different way now. It's almost like Welcome to the Jungle by Guns N' Roses has the same effect on me. Cat Scratch Fever does too. What is it about the riffs that you write to open your songs? Is it a visceral, ethereal thing that you feel in your body, and then you're like, okay, that's the one?
19: Well, Joe, the best way to explain it, but just before I came on with you, I was signing a bunch of these guitars. I was playing these guitars.
0: Beautiful.
19: You can go to toby@tednugent.com and purchase one of these, make a donation for a children's charity, nonprofit. But ultimately, I don't think about anything when I make music. I channel Little Richard, and I'm a music lover. I love what James Brown does. I love what the Motown Funk Brothers do. I love what Chuck Berry and Bo Diddley created, this sexy, grinding, spiritual rhythm that really encompasses the spirit of adventure and the spirit of fluidity, if I may. But when I create a piece of music, I come in from shooting my bow or training with my firearms, training my dogs, snuggling with Shemaine, playing with my grandkids, and I'll grab a guitar, and immediately a rhythm that is like the son of Chuck Berry, the son of Motown. The rhythms happen because I crave a rhythm, I crave a groove, I crave a note pattern and sequence. And because my hands have been there so many millions of times, my hands can deliver what my ears crave. And then the song makes me think of a stand and a belief system, especially Wang Dang Sweet Poon Tang. That was an emotional
0: very emotional song. And no, I don't want to eat marshmallows that are fried that way or that are cooked that way. Ted Nugent, the whole thing is over on YouTube, joepags.com/YouTube. We're back after this. Stay here.
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4: Hi, good afternoon. On the southwest side, 35 northbound, just past New Laredo Highway, there's a spelled tractor trailer blocking the right shoulder. It's onlookers slowing you down from Loop 410. Highway 151 westbound at Penn Road, watch for a stalled vehicle blocking the left shoulder. I-10 eastbound at La Cantera Parkway, you've got road work at the entrance ramp and at the exit ramp. 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
0: 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We appreciate him stopping by. 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It's about 37 minutes long over on YouTube. JoePags.com/YouTube. 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Yes, the actress Janine Turner, also the founder of Constituting America. 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Another big hour coming your way. 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
5: From ABC News, I'm Dave Packer. The Senate and then the House today approved one of the most far-reaching pieces of housing legislation to come up for a vote in more than 35 years. The 21st Century Road to Housing Act, in part, limits corporations' ability to buy single-family homes.
6: The Senate last night passed it with overwhelming bipartisan support. Five Republican senators voted against the bill. Among them, Florida Senator Rick Scott, who tells Fox News he doesn't think it'll help.
8: It's at the local level.
9: As a final step, the president's signature would make this bill law. Christiane Cordero, ABC News, Washington.
5: The Senate late today approving for the first time a bipartisan war powers resolution in a rebuke of President Trump over his war in Iran. Four Republicans joining Democrats, including Senator Bill Cassidy.
12: The reason I voted for them in the first place is I feel like Congress needs to have more input into the policies that are being made. And I feel like this is the only way I can make that point.
5: The resolution does not have the force of law. The White House says the vote has, quote, no significance. Meanwhile, mixed signals about the Iran peace deal.
13: Vice President J.D. Vance says Iran has agreed to allow nuclear inspections, something that was part of the Obama nuclear deal, which Trump scrapped. But Iran's foreign ministry says there are no new plans to let inspectors into their nuclear sites.
14: They're wrong. They're wrong. They're wrong. They know they're wrong. They told us inside, and we have it down, 100% inspections.
13: Still, President Trump saying there's, quote, no rush for these inspections to begin.
5: ABC's Rachel Scott, Jeffrey Epstein's longtime executive secretary Leslie Groff telling Congress she was unaware of her boss's notorious sex trafficking activities.
15: Groff told lawmakers that she routinely scheduled massage appointments for her boss, but never booked appointments for anyone she knew to be underage, according to a House Oversight Committee transcript released Tuesday. She told lawmakers, quote, I thought it was just something he did, like going to the gym.
5: That's ABC's Peter Haralambos. 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